0: Ladies and gentlemen, boys and girls, golf fans around the world, welcome into PGA Championship Week. Welcome to Aronim Inc. Golf Club. Yo, yo, yo. Welcome to Preferred Lines. I'm your host, Joe Idoni. My partner next to me is John Haselbauer. John, relatively up in your neck of the woods, we fired up to get this thing going tonight or what?
1: You know, some people are calling Philadelphia New York East, MSG East, Flop City is what I am now calling Philadelphia, coming off of a four-game sweep from my Knickerbockers, so the vibes could not be higher. The vibes in Philadelphia are not great. We're going to pick those vibes up with the PGA Tour, LIV, and all the other best players in the world congregating for the PGA Championship. So, you know what, Philadelphia, you got no basketball left to watch. Why don't you pop on over to Newtown Square and watch what's going on at Aronim Inc. this week?
0: You're going to be in Newtown Square this week, going down there, shacking up with our guy, Keith Stewart. This show, of course, brought to you in part by the good folks over at Read the Line. Super proud to be a part of that network. Two guys on site this week, readtheline.com. 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Get all the best. John's going to be posting articles from the Media Center. We're fired up. Boots on ground starting.

0: a correspondent over on Five Clubs as well, former PGA Tour player, made both cuts at the AT&T National Adirondack. Welcome into Preferred Lines, Brandon DeYoung. Brandon, how are you?
1: I'm doing great, guys. Thanks for having me.
0: Super thrilled for you to join us here. Talk to us about your experience and what you remember, I guess, to start off, about when you last played Adirondack.
1: Pretty generous off the tee from what I remember. A lot of undulation. There's going to be a lot of uphill, downhill shots. It's going to be really important to have control of your flight of the golf ball. And then everything I've heard this week, guys, we're going to get a little bit of rain early in the week, soften up the golf course. I think we're going to see some really low scoring this week at Adirondack.
0: It's the major championship, Brandon, that you have the most personal experience with, both covering from a media perspective and as a player. Made all six cuts, it looks like, at the PGA Championship in your career. Tell me, what's the central, and a lot of people have been asking this week, so I wanted to ask a former player, what's the central identity today of this tournament?
1: It's a very good question, Joe, and I think it's one that we've kind of struggled with a little bit of what is the identity of the PGA Championship. You know, you've got the other three majors that it's pretty easy to figure out what the identity is. Typically, the PGA falls sort of in a different category where the scoring is the best of the four majors. And obviously, it's one where it moves around, so a lot of it's venue-based. But it typically, your scoring is very, very good. And then we also play it in a time of year where it's, you know, obviously in May, conditions can be a little bit iffy depending where you are at certain places. So a lot of that has to go into it. But it's. I wish I had a direct answer for you as far as the identity of the PGA, but it's something that we have struggled with.
2: Yeah, I like that we're under 7,400 yards this week. It is a little bit of a departure from the last five. They've been on behemoths, you know, with Quail Hollow, Valhalla, Oak Hill, Bethpage in recent years. It's a lot of gargantuan courses. So I like that it's a little bit of a change of pace, kind of an everyman's course, so you don't have to be a bomber to have a chance here. I wanted to ask you, you know, when you played Adirondack at the National, it was around 4th of July. The BMW was the last time we saw this event in September, but this is our first time seeing this event in springtime in May. How different does that make this tournament as far as the agronomy, you know, the bent grass, how that's growing, and just, you know, maybe overall softness of the course this week?
1: Yeah, no, it definitely does change things a little bit. Obviously, in the middle of the summertime around July 4th with the bent grass, you've got to keep it pretty soft. Now we have the ability coming into the beginning part of May here where you're not worried about that. You're not worried about the heat yet in the Northeast. So you can get those greens as firm as you possibly can. Again, weather permitting. Depends how much rain we get early in this week. Hopefully, we can dodge a bunch of those storms and we can see a firm golf course. I agree with you 100%, John, that it's nice to see a golf course that's going to play at a relatively short yardage by PGA Tour standards right now. 7,200 yards, that doesn't favor anybody. I think that's great. That brings a lot of other guys back into the mix. And it's also nice that we're going into this week and a lot of the big names are really playing well.
0: Absolutely playing well. And you mentioned that about the yardage. And what I think makes the best defense for this golf course is these insane Donald Ross greens.

0: to win for Keegan Bradley. I don't expect it to play that difficult this week. And I'm with you that, you know, I'm hoping that the scoring is kind of kept in check, but maybe mid-teens. My question next that I wanted to ask you, we focus a lot on comp courses when we break down the week to week on the PGA Tour. Last week we were at Quail Hollow. What courses kind of play similarly? With Arotamig, from my research, what I've gathered from this course, it feels to me like either Oak Hill played maybe a set of tees up, or Oakmont last year, but somehow made it a little bit easier. You know, it's not going to be like one guy's under par, but, you know, Oakmont as if it was a little bit more scoreable. What's your read on this? Having played so many courses, you know, in your career, what feels most similar to what they're going to get at Arotamig?
1: I think Oak Hill is a fair comparison. And I wouldn't say Oakmont. Oakmont's a monster. The Oakmont is an absolute monster. That's in a category of its own. I think Oak Hill is a fair one there. I think it's going to be a little bit easier than what we saw at Oak Hill. You know, after the renovation at Oak Hill, that golf course became really hard. Andrew Green opened up some areas there where we started seeing a lot of these penalty areas playing a lot more. It started becoming a lot more prevalent than they had been in the past. I think Oak Hill is a fair comparison. But as I say, I think it's going to play a little bit easier than what we saw at Oak Hill when Koepka won in 2023.
2: I wanted to ask you about a specific player. So 2010, you had a great week at this tournament. Justin Rose won the event that week. 16 years later, guy's still playing incredible golf. Maybe the best he's ever played, mixing in major championships. Obviously a great course fit and someone we were looking into headed into this week. You know, as we sit here in armchair guys who've never played on the PGA Tour, it's easy for us to be critical of someone when they make a big switch, primarily with their instruments, like he just did, but, you know, switching to irons built by a car company. I was floored by it. As a former player, is this change a big deal and a disruptor to his game, or just something for podcast hosts to get fired up about?
1: Huge deal. I'm with you guys. I didn't understand it, but the timing of it didn't make any sense. And when you listen to Justin Rose speak now, he's saying, you know, he's put in all this work off the golf course to be ready for the big moments. And he understands that at 46 years old now, he doesn't have, or turning 46, doesn't have that many more big moments in front of him. So I didn't understand the switch at all. And we've all heard the same.

0: His game was as good as it's been in a long time. Had a great chance to win at Augusta at the last major. I'm right with you guys. Don't understand it.
1: I mean that makes three of us. Hopefully he figures it out, right? Because he was also, second place in that playoff. He missed a shorty in the playoff against Keegan Bradley. Otherwise, he could have two wins under his belt at Aronimink. So hopefully he does figure it out. I wanted to see if you had maybe a couple predictions for this week. We talked, maybe we say, who do you think is going to win? At what score do you think is it going to take to win here? And then, can you give us a sleeper who's not going to be your Scottie Scheffler or Rory McIlroy, but somebody who may surprise given what skill sets are needed at this event?
0: I think you need to, as far as a favorite, you've got to look at the big names, right? I think it's Scheffler, McIlroy, Cam Young. You can throw in there right now as well. Matt Fitzpatrick's playing with all tons of confidence. I know he didn't play that well at Quail Hollow this week, but continues to play with a ton of confidence. I'm going to throw another name at you that I really like this week, and I think it's Ludvig Åberg. I think Ludvig Åberg is due. If he can just tighten things up a little bit, clean things up a bit, the offense is still there. He's just making too many big numbers. If he can figure out a way to clean things up, I think Ludvig Åberg is primed to get that first major. He's another guy that comes in some really good form, played really well in the final round at Quail Hollow as well. So I really do like Ludvig Åberg. Now, as far as a sleeper, I would have to sit and think about it for a little while. I haven't really looked past too many of the favorites. I tell you what, though, and there will be some recency bias to this, but Christopher Rayton,
1: Sure.
0: what he did at Quail Hollow and what he's done in the last 5 to 6 weeks now, I don't think you want to look too far past this guy. He's getting more and more comfortable in those big spots. I wouldn't be at all surprised for his name to pop up there to, near the top of a leaderboard, at least at some point. Whether he stays there for four rounds, I'm not sure.
2: I want to kind of follow up on that and ask you just your opinion on something. Because it was interesting today. You see Wrighton up there. He wouldn't have even been in Quail had Jake Knapp not withdrawn from Doral, and he went there as an alternate, partly because he played his way into that via the Zurich. Same with Alex Fitzpatrick. He gets in because he teams up with his brother, and people were kind of critical of him getting this exemption into these events via a team event. But as we start to trim down and narrow down these fields and move forward on the PGA Tour, this idea of an A tour and a B tour, where do you sit on that? Like, do you feel like it prevents these players and gives them harder pathways to get these opportunities, which allows us to get these great stories and develop stars like Fitzpatrick and Rayton when we start to close the doors and the pathways for them to make it up to the big leagues?
0: Yeah, I do. And I will say this, though. I like a lot of what I heard out of Brian Rolapp, that we are looking to expand these fields moving forward next year. The 70-man field with no cut, it's a failed experiment. It failed with the World Golf Championships, and it's failing with these Signature Series, man. It does not work. A cut is such a big part of golf. It's that there's no better TV, there's no better drama than watching guys on a Friday afternoon trying to grind their butt off to make the cut. I think it's such a huge part of golf. It can't go away. And it's a big part of why Tiger Woods, Jack Nicklaus, Arnold Palmer, the named signature events still kept the cut. And listen, it's kind of a hokey cut if you ask me. It wasn't a true cut of golf, but I do like that Brian Rolapp talked about that we'll be expanding these fields. But the short answer to your question is we're losing the ability to get some of these really cool stories. The commentary around Alex Fitzpatrick, should he have got into the signature events after winning a team event? 100% he should have. I think
2: He's
0: it's
2: proven
0: huge,
2: it.
0: and I think he's proved it. Exactly. He's proved it these last couple of weeks. And plus, you need a little bit of juice at Zurich. It's a nice carrot to dangle. Hey, you guys come and play, you win here, you get into these signature events. I think it's exactly what Zurich needed. And I hated hearing people saying that, yeah, you won in a team event, you don't deserve to be in these signature events.
1: Yeah, I love that. We talked a lot about this last week, or I think it was 2 weeks ago, that the emergence of the signature events, it's been collateral damage to the Zurich Classics and the Cognizant Classics of the world, who are sandwiched between them, because the Zurich Classic used to attract Xander Schauffele and Patrick Cantlay and Rory McIlroy and all these, Colin Morikawa, the list goes on. We had A-list names going there in the past, and the signature event.

kind of made it so that they've sort of twisted their arm of where they have to set their schedule around. So yeah, I totally agree with you. I'm going to add one more point here, because you said you weren't sure about a sleeper. I want to sell you on a sleeper. One guy, okay, that I feel like this is his time. I want to get your opinion on this. We're talking about the first under 7,400.

0: 12 or 13 of them, and more often than not, Russell Handy's going to be the name that gets forgotten off that list. As I say, very, very easy sell as far as Russell Henley. I would not be at all surprised to see him play well this week.
1: Brendan, thank you so much for your time. I'm sure the listeners of this show will be happy to not just hear John and I's takes all show long. We appreciate you hopping on for a very special PGA Championship show. All the best to you. Thank you again for joining us, and we'll catch up with you soon. Thanks a lot.
0: Anytime, guys. Thanks very much for having me.
2: Cheers. All right. Thank you.
1: All right. Great to have him in there. Thank you to Keith for setting that up. Great to get some like insights on Aronimink from someone who actually played the course and not just us looking at aerial footage and trying to sink into all the podcasts we possibly can this week.
2: Yeah, man. I mean, shout out to Brendan again. Like, I don't like to go in with assumptions. I like to have open questions and have somebody smarter than me answer them.
1: Yes.
2: You know, we're checking those boxes. I'm feeling a lot better about the guys that I was leaning towards. We're going to continue to check those boxes off as Keith gets to the grounds before the tournament starts. And who knows, maybe when I have my boots on the ground over the weekend, I'll answer my own questions and we'll get some live bets in too that you can only check out at Read the Line.
1: I'm going to have plenty of questions for you. We're going to cover Aronimink in great detail for the majority of this show. Before we shift gears to the PGA Championship, let's touch real quickly, John, on some of the stuff that just happened this week. I watched most of today. I thought the Quail presented itself excellently and just was like required absolute precision. It got very firm after the rain earlier in the week. And Christopher Wrighton, huge win. Monster win at the Truist Championship, pulling off a Siggy for Wrighton. Like I mentioned, he gets into a Doral alternate spot via a good finish at the Zurich. Jake Knapp withdraws. Wrighton gets in, plays pretty well there. If it weren't for an Alex Smalley bogey on his

0: iRadar. I think even going into this to today, it really felt like a two-man race between Alex Fitzpatrick and Cam Young, who are both, you know, all these guys are getting really hot at the right time. So I was impressed. I think this is not the last we'll hear about Wrighton. Shall we start the Ryder Cup conversation for this man, the Scandinavian? I mean, the Scandinavian golf, we've talked about that a lot on this show as well, keeps getting better. So, I mean, this guy is, it might be hard to ignore for Mr. Luke Donald.
1: Was the very first, Wrighton was actually the very first Norwegian to ever play in a U.S. Open the year before Victor Hovland was the low am at Pebble Beach. So long history for Wrighton. Good to see him. He talked to Amanda after about how he almost gave up golf at one point. We hear this with so many guys. Another guy who felt like he was on his way out, would never see the light of the winner's circle again, was Brant Snedeker. Wins in Myrtle, President's Cup captaincy year. What do you think, buddy?
0: Yeah, I mean, start up the player captain conversations. We Egan had to answer him. Like, listen, if Brant Snedeker finds a way through the cut at the PGA Championship, I will ask him myself, what's going on here? Are we talking player captain? Because if he's coming off of a win, he contended at Valspar, and if he's making the cut at the PGA Championship, I want to hear the man say, I'm firmly taking my name out of the ring, because Brant Snedeker had some stones. Myrtle Beach is the Dunes Beach Club. Not an easy task. You know, you got to play some good golf over there. As a cluttered leaderboard, Brooks was there. I know we'll talk about Brooks today. Mm-hmm. He wasn't able to beat Brant Snedeker this week. So shout out to Brant. I know it's an opposite field event, but the depth in these opposite fields are, you know, no slouches. It's not what it used to be.
1: 500-1 winner on the DP World Tour. That any good? The guy wins by... What do you have here in the notes? Two touchdowns. This young man's name for me, this 500-1 winner.
0: Yurov Premlal is my best guess of how to say that. Nobody knew who he was. Almost broke Tiger Woods' record for biggest margin of victory, like, ever in pro golf. Like, it's DP World Tour. It's not like he's doing this on the Asian Tour, Corn Ferry. He's beating some names out there. Nobody saw it coming. 500-1 long shot. If you're winning by two touchdowns, I think there should be a stipulation that you get into the next major no matter what. I mean, this guy, I have to imagine he could win at Aronimink if you're beating the field by 14 strokes.
1: Book the flight. PGA of America, you've got 188 people in this field, it seems like. Can we get Yurov in the field after winning by two TDs?
0: Yeah, I mean, Tom Hoge, I think, is first alternate right now. I want this guy skipping the line. First alternate should be Yurov. Make it happen. Make it right. The powers that be of the PGA.
1: Shout out, Yurov. 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

0: kind of love what's transpired over the last, like, since the Masters for Brooks. I love that he's gone every week and prepared like he's going to play. So he put in the Monday, Tuesday, Wednesday work. He's there and he just never got in. But maybe, like, we can spin it like he didn't have to spend those mental miles in that power bar on brutes like Doral, like Quail Hollow. And much like Brooks, I'm at peace with my decision and my annual May offering to the sports books across the world at 40-1. I think it's the same number. I hit at Oak Hill a couple of years ago. Very bullish. In on Brooks. You can't talk me off of it, but go ahead and try.
1: I'm going to try because Brooks is my bearish. He's a polarizing figure. I actually went into, you know, before I did all my research, I was like, I'm thinking about Brooks because the numbers drifted. And generally speaking, absent of the ironing of it all, there's a certain threshold of Brooks at the PGA where if he passes it, you just kind of have to bet him. And that's basically what happened at Oak Hill. Like, yeah, the signs weren't really there. He's coming from LIV. The LIV players hadn't won a major. It was risky. But he was a certain number. It drifted, and you shouldn't let him drift. Here's my thing with Brooks this week. Two things. One, we talked about there's no identity for the PGA Championship. It's different every year. This PGA Championship is the farthest from what the PGA Championship's identity has been in a long time. This reminds me a lot of TPC Harding Park as far as PGA Championships go. I think the winning score is going to be a similar range to that, like low teens, roughly. And I, which, you know, means it's going to play a little bit easier. And since it's on the shorter side, TPC Harding Park was a similar yardage to what we're going to see here, just under 7,400 yards. Less of an advantage for a guy like Brooks who can

0: He's like basically not really. He feels like it just a, he feels like a free. Everything about him feels like a free agent
1: I
0: right
1: like
0: now.
1: that. I like
0: He's
1: that.
0: up for the highest bidder. 40-1 is the current number. You're bearish. I'm bullish. Here's who I'm bearish on. Here's who I'm selling that has absolutely no chance this week. John, Bryson's not winning. He is absolutely up to his like neck swimming, drowning in drama right now.
1: Yeah.
0: We've heard about the off the course stuff. We're not going to disclose it here. It's not great. Much in the same vein is this heavy burden that has been unfairly placed on his shoulders that reminds me a lot of the burden that was on Rory's shoulders a couple of years ago, where he is the one tasked to be the voice of an entire tour. All the media are coming to him for his opinion and what's going on behind the scenes. And the commissioners and the league execs are looking to him to problem solve and to build a new structure and to figure this thing out for us and let's work together. And he does seem kind of in on that, but that being thrust onto the plate of Bryson is not a good thing, just like it was not a good thing for Rory. It does not lead to a clear head. It does not lead you to your most focused and best potential to have victory. And I frankly don't believe this is a very good course fit for him either. Bryson is a pretty brutally bad wedge player. And it's not just now, it's always. And this is only exasperated by uneven lies with given the way that his clubs are set up. This course, if it isn't soft, I don't think there's any way that he wins the PGA Championship. And here's like some of the wedge numbers that I wanted to look at. So we ran through the holes. We're going to go into greater detail about this later, but these are the average where the players rank in terms of proximity to the hole from 100 to 150 yards. These are wedges for Bryson. These are wedges for everyone. You're going to have a lot of them, especially in the first 13 holes at Aronimink, which we will discuss later. Now, you could see it's natural for guys to have ups and downs and to be better and to be not better. Look at Scottie Scheffler at the top. Is he the best wedge player in the world? No, but on most cases, he is well above field average and right around like that 20 to 30 spot. Rory, very inconsistent with his wedges, but he gets it done. Bryson is just never good. Like, he's never good. He is 110th in the last four rounds played. He's 126th in the last 200 rounds played. There is no upside here. And I just don't see it on a course in a major championship that I believe is going to put a wedge in your hands more than anyone that we've seen in the last 5 or 6 years. I'm not seeing a pathway that makes for a good course fit. Coupled with what's going on off the course for Bryson, he's got no chance. He's not winning.
1: Yeah, I'm in the same boat with you on that one, actually. So
0: Okay.
1: we can agree on some things. This is super approach emphasis, and that, like, Bryson to win is going to need somewhere that has a super premium on total driving and distance. This strips that away from him. If you're a Bryson truther, you probably appreciate that he won on a Donald Ross at Pinehurst number two. So he does have that going for him. He can handle a Donald Ross course, but I just don't think this is the right fit for Bryson. I don't know how many more clubs he's 3D printed since the Masters. You know, he might need to experiment with that. You never know with Bryson, right? Like, he could completely change his bag the week before. I don't know. And I didn't track what he did in Virginia. I don't know how good he looked there, but generally speaking, I'm with you.
0: I think he's like sixth. He had a really low third round there to get himself back in it. And a good Sunday today too, but he was never going to win.
1: Yeah. Okay. So I think I'm with you. Like, matchups, we're probably looking to bet against Bryson this week.
0: Yes, that's the thing.
1: Masters. We liked Bryson. He was, I don't think we bet him, but we took him seriously and he was disappointing. Okay, so I kind of tipped my cards with who I'm bullish on. And because I needed to get an outsider's opinion. I need to get an expert's opinion on my lean, because I'm like, am I crazy for loving Russell Henley as much as I do? And here's how I justify it, because you're going to say, we've seen the show before. I've seen Russell Henley collapse at Sedgefield. I've seen him collapse at Sony Open. I've seen him collapse everywhere, right? He's not a finisher. JJ Spawn's a major champion. Brian Harman's a major champion. And they won their majors on shorter courses that brought the rest of the field in, put a premium on playing from the fairway, and decided.

0: side of the tournament with the irons and the wedges. And that's how Russell Henley's going to win his first major whenever it happens. And you have to just kind of look at the data, like remove the subjectivity of what we're afraid of with Russell Henley and the closing ability, and just respect the man putting himself in position time and time again. Doesn't matter if he's playing 7,600 at Augusta or Quail Hollow or anywhere else, he's there, right? And that's not even playing to his strengths. Like when Russell Henley's taking the cover off and hitting, you know, a hybrid into, or a five wood into the greens and still mixing, that's not even the way he prefers to play. He wants to be on Sedgefield. He wants to be at Wylie, Sedgefield being a Donald Ross design. I know he hasn't won there, but he's always in the mix. So there's a lot of things I like about Russell. I don't think it's a coincidence or something that should be overlooked that Russell Henley is Scottie Scheffler's preferred partner of choice, not just at the President's Cup, but he went back to it at the Ryder Cup. I don't care if it was successful or not. The best PGA Tour players revere Russell Henley. Yeah. Even Brendan said it too. Loves the guy. Underrated. People don't understand how good this guy is. He's a gamer. Last thing I love about him, skipped the signature event. You know, he skipped Truist. And Russell Henley, he doesn't have that Roy McIlroy money. It's not like he doesn't need to be there. He's serious about this. He's not injured. He needed that prep. He said, you know what? I've finished top 10 in the last three majors. Now it's time that I put myself over the line and win one. Maybe he was at Aronimink. Maybe we can ask that question. I'll ask him over the weekend too, if nobody else does. Well, you know, what were you doing in your off week? Because I like when he comes off a little bit of a break. That's when he won at Sony. He like didn't play at all, and then he came in fresh. He knows how to practice and maximize his game when he's off the course. So I like me some Russell Henley. I know it might feel like a trap, but I'm feeling inspired, and I'm putting, you know, I'm pulling trigger on it as soon as, you know, maybe as soon as we finish recording here.
1: Yeah, I might need to get on that too, because as you were saying that, I remembered that I tweeted during the final round of the Masters.

it's the worst one tournament week, he said, which makes sense. He's like, there's so many people in the field. There's like PGA professionals. It is a brutally long slog of a 9-hole practice round to try and get out there with 160 guys that you're better off playing the week before. So hopefully Russ is there. Let's talk more Rahnemake. Let's hit the course guide.

0: As always, course guide presented by the good folks over at Wolfhammer. John, put you on the spot. We didn't talk about it. Give me an off the top Wolfhammer ad read here for the people.
1: Yeah, well, you know what? I actually got out on the course. I played 9 with my dad on Friday. Game is not dialed, but I chipped in for bogey on one hole, and then I pressed afterwards on the Wolfhammer app with my dad because I was like, you know what? I feel like I got some magic in the bag now. I was everywhere. I've never played this course before. I sprayed it out of bounds. I punched into the trees. I short-sided myself into jail in a bunker, scolded out, chipped it, saved bogey. I said, you know what? I'm invincible now. If I made bogey on that hole, it's all smooth sailing from here. Pressed him in the Wolfhammer app and pencil whipped him. You know, you got to know when to buy high and sell low, or the opposite. I don't know. You got to know both of those things. And, you know, I bet on myself, and you can bet on yourself or your friends or anybody else that you know in the Wolfhammer app. I love using it. It makes just randomly going out on the course so much better. And now that we are finally past the wet spring that has plagued me in the Northeast and some in Philadelphia, it's finally time to get out there. I'm excited about it. And it's, you know, it's a regular now. I don't even use the scorecard anymore.
0: It's go time. Go to the App Store, download Wolfhammer, the number one app, over 15,000 different

0: give us the lowdown on the two of those.
1: Yeah, we're in Philadelphia. We're in the Northeast. Home game for me. It is a 3.5 hour drive from Long Island to there. And similar weather patterns, climate, and agronomy that they get there, and most of the Northeast as well. So it's bent grass throughout. Fairways, rough, greens, all bent grass, pure bent grass. As our good pal Brendan said, we don't need to do anything else to it. We don't need to overwater it or overseed it or anything. Just let it kind of be at this time of year in spring, which is great. So it's a very pure bent grass. You mentioned how Russell Henley looked at Augusta. Mm-hmm. Augusta also bent grass with very large and undulated contoured greens that are pretty fast, as we also know they want to make these greens run very fast. So I think comparing the greens to Augusta is not a bad way to approach this week, just because they are so undulated fast and they're pure bent grass greens. We haven't seen a lot of bent grass this year, so I think that's important, something to note about the agronomy. The rough, they're going to grow it out. I haven't seen a confirmed number, so I left that out of my preview because it's TBD. They will get rain, I believe today we're recording this on Sunday. They got a little bit of rain. They're expecting to get rain on Wednesday and Friday. So that will have an impact on the length of the rough, how juicy it is. I know you're going to talk about weather in a bit, so I'll just leave it at that. But they are going to try to make this thicker rough than what they saw at the BMW in 2018, the last time we were here, because it's a major and they want to make it a little bit tougher. They're also attempting to pinch the fairways a little bit more. To me, that never works. It's good in theory, but the more you pinch the fairways, the more there's just an advantage to be closer to the hole. But it's like a graduated pinching. So it's like if you were to try to clear the bunkers and carry something like 310, it's going to be narrower in those landing areas. So it's really the efforts that they made were to pinch on the pure bombers. But for a majority of the field, your hitting driver, it's Donald Ross, who has that kind of Scottish influence. He designed the courses with sort of a linksy feel in the fairways, where it's kind of humps and hollows. It lands in the fairway if it's firm, which I don't think it's going to be super firm, but if it is as intended, it lands. And like in links golf, you're not really sure where it's going to go, and you need to get a little bit lucky. And if you're not lucky, it runs into these like shotgun style diagonal bunkers. So we really need this course to be firm and fast to give it the test that we want to see. But I know you have some some updates on the weather too, so why don't you hit us?
0: Yeah, so that's the whole thing, is like trying to figure out how this course will play is trying to figure out the weather basically this week. So I did a lot of research on this. So looking at basically the incoming 4 months, right? What has January through April looked like in this region? And it was actually extremely, extremely dry, which was like a great sign heading in. Actual rainfall was at about 15% of the level that they have total expected average year over year. So it was extremely dry. There were multiple weeks, John, with no rain, which gives it that sort of firm base. And it reminds me a lot about what we saw at Quail Hollow. Like, we heard Keith and he told us about this, like, quail is so firm, like there, it's like drought like conditions in North Carolina. And then they got pounded with rain, right? And Keith showed the video trying to get into the media center, and it's flooding. And it looks like he needs a canoe to get into the media center. And we thought that was going to just rain soak the golf course, but it didn't. Like, if you watch Quail today, it was as firm as you've ever seen it. Like, the greens were bouncing. The greens coming out of the rough were almost impossible to hold. So I think we still have, even with rain over the last 10 days and heading, which culminates in the beginning of this week, there is going to be some rain. I think that it can still maintain its firmness. Now, what that rain will do will help that rough kind of thicken and get juicy. But I think that the greens can still keep that firmness that we would expect and we hope for coming into this event. Maybe a little less rollout off the tee, but like you mentioned, the entire property is built along a ridgeline, and many of the holes run counter to that. So these fairways, you may see 35, 40 yard widths on the fairways, effectively play to like a 20 yard width, because you miss on the wrong

0: And just kind of walk us through what you see from the effective length of a round to make.
1: Yeah, I think that's what makes this so unique of a PGA championship venue. You're looking at 73.94 on the yardage. So we're under 7,400, as I said at the top. That's the shortest since TPC Harding Park, which Colin Morikawa won. And a lot more of those like accurate ball strikers, like Paul Casey was in the mix there, I remember. So that was more of a ball striking contest. And as we talk about like what should the PGA's identity be, I don't mind it being this kind of everyman, like let's bring it to courses where it's not just about distance. And for this week, it's who's going to knock it close to like, you know, blind approach shots to elevated greens and be a little bit of an artist on like an uphill lie in the fairway. Like, I like that. As long as the course is firm, which is sometimes out of their control, this can be a really interesting, you know, and worthy major championship venue. If it gets soaked, that's out of their control. It's going to be a completely different story. As I look at this scorecard, front nine, get your birdies in. Back nine, and particularly the back half of the back nine, hold on. I believe it's eight par fours under 460 yards. That's like unheard of for a PGA championship, major championship venue. We're used to seeing, I'll say it again, Quail Hollow, Valhalla, Oak Hill, Bethpage. These are all like 7,700 plus, long for the sake of being long, 200 plus approach shots on repeat. And you're not getting that here. There's not that many 200 yard approaches. It's the par threes. It's three of them. And the 16th hole, the short par five, you're hitting a 200 plus yarder into that. And then beyond that, you know, maybe the 18th hole, you got a long one in. You know, the 15th hole, you have a long one in, but it's not a lot of long irons, you know? So it's really wedges on the front nine. Take advantage of your birdie opportunities. If it's soft, fire at pins. If it's firm and fast, just because you have a wedge in your hand doesn't mean you're going to be flag hunting at this course, especially depending on where they put the pins. That's what makes the Donald Ross courses so unique, is that there's kind of tiers and quadrants within the green. And the prudent play is usually like hit it away from it and let like ride those contours. So if you're Rory McIlroy and you've been able to practice that before coming in, you'll have, you know, a strategy advantage, which obviously is why he took advantage of that. So that's, I think, suffice to say, get your birdies in early. The finishers are really interesting to me. You know, starting at 14, you got the long, you know, par three, really long par four, the par five that you have to have, and then a really tough 17th hole and a really tough finisher.
0: Yeah, absolutely. No, you mentioned everything there. I think you could have between 9 and 10 wedges in the first 13 holes that you're hitting into this. So get your birdies done. Score. The course starts through 13 as basically a wedge contest and ends in a test of survival over the last five holes. The main, I guess, the characteristic, I think there are two, right, with a Ronimake, and I want to start with the bunkering.
1: Yeah.

0: uphill faces with these fescue eyelashes right in front of you. There's these tiny separation channels between them of thick rough. And you can be standing in the rough and hitting out of a bunker, or standing in the bunker and hitting out of the rough. So it's not just missing into one giant bunker. It really is kind of a roll of the dice if you were to hit it toward them to how's my lie? Do I have a stance? Am I too close to the face? Can I get this up and out of here? And I think that that can bother certain players, and I think puts a greater importance on accuracy, but they are super unique and there's a ton of them.
1: Yes. And yet another reason why we need to play firm, because it's just like you said, like you can hit a good shot and it trickles into these bunkers where off the tee. Whereas if it's soft, they're going to come into play less on the tee shots, probably with less rollout and more on the approaches, because they're still there on green side too. And then it's more like, you know, I'll talk about artistry as much as I can. I love putting these athletes in uncomfortable positions that are not TrackMan on repeat and more like spontaneously figure out, I've never hit a shot like this before, but you know, let's give it a go. I want to see that in majors, and you're going to get that with these kind of bunkers within a square footage where one bunker used to be and now there's five, as you just said. So I like that. I think that was a really smart, like, kind of liberty to be taken with Gil Hanse, because that was the one where he was like, I don't know, that was like kind of open to interpretation if he wanted the shotgun style, but I think it should be there. So that's what we did.
0: So bunker number one, the other distinctive characteristic of this golf course is the greens, right? Donald Ross's specialty. One of the things that I took away from this podcast as well with Jaeger Kovac in the greens is that these things were insane originally. The thing with Ross greens and what he described is they have these tiers and these crazy undulations. And he built these greens at a time when it was okay to have 4% slope on greens, because they were running annually at around an 8 or a 9. So you could have these really crazy swales within the greens, but modern golf courses want their greens to run at a 10 or an 11, and major championships want them to run at a 12 and beyond. So he said it was painful to him to go there with an excavator and minimize some of these slopes on the Ross greens. And he felt dirty about it, but it had to be done, because the severity of 4% slopes on these greens and running at a 12 would effectively mean that you could only have one, maybe two pin locations on the entire green. And the only way to effectively open that up to have more options, if you want them to run at the speeds that they want now, is to diminish some of the slopes around them. So while they're still going to be very tough, and I think that they do have these natural bowls, I do believe they're going to do a great job of separating a good from an average shot, right? An average shot in the middle of the green is not going to lead to a birdie opportunity. A great shot is going to funnel close to the pins. And Gil Hanse's belief, and he is always on record of saying this, is that his wish is for a tournament played on his property to be won on and around the greens. And I think that's what we're going to get this week.
1: Yeah, I think that's really become a staple. Like, Gil Hanse tends to touch every major venue modern day, you know, in one way or another. And the trend that I've really noticed is the expansion of all the greens. And he's very intentional about that. And you would think in a major, bigger greens, easier to hold, you know, why would you do that in a major? But it allows that variety of pin locations and the strategy of being able to put a pin in more places than if it was a small green, and then using those contours strategically. So now you can play around with, okay, this is a hole where you need to hit a right to left shot. Guys are going to predominantly be on the left. I want to put the pin on the left to make it a difficult shot. It just gives you more options. That's what makes it kind of hard to handicap an event like this, where we haven't seen it. It's certainly not in

0: someone's building a stat model on decent comp courses that you can look into.
1: Yeah, strike through everything I said about Oakmont, because our friend Brendan says absolutely not. It's too difficult. This will not be as difficult. Again, I tried to caveat it with if we could somehow make Oakmont super easy. Because, you know, everything that we talked about going into Oakmont, we weren't on JJ Spawn, but we were like, an accuracy guy is going to win here. A bomber won't, because you just have to be in these fairways. And there's some of that this week where I lean more towards accuracy. So I take that into account when I look at the comps. And I also take into account, like, I just expect this to be like a 13 to 16 under par winner. And so I'm looking at like where are the type of events that kind of seed that. So I still like Oak Hill, even though that played a little bit tougher. Like it really just looks like Oak Hill, and it's Donald Ross. So I still think you look there. East Lake, I think, it is rising up my comp courses as another Donald Ross. I know it's Bermuda and there's more water in play there. They just renovated that too, modernized it, made it a little bit more difficult. And you have that elevation change and the uneven lies in the fairways, and the yardage is similar, and the scoring average is pretty similar here too. So I think East Lake, you can do worse than that as a comp. I like Olympia Fields, which we kind of saw two different versions of Olympia Fields. The most recent time we were there when Victor Hovland won it at the BMW Championship, it was right in that was like mid-teen under par, which I think will be similar. First time we saw it, or the previous time we saw it, when Rom won in that epic playoff over DJ, that was like a behemoth, like nobody shot under par. But the most recent version of Olympia Fields, I think we

0: home and still, I think, 4 under per day probably wins this tournament at 15 or 16. Without further ado, let's get into some picks. Top of the board for the PGA Championship, Mr. Scottie Scheffler, 4-1. Rory coming in right behind at 8-1. Cam Young making an appearance in the top three, 15-1. That number is lower in some spots. That's still available as we record this over on DK as of Sunday night. Rahm, 16. Bryson, 18. Xander, 20. John, I talked before the show. I said I have a 22 on Cam Young future that I feel terrific about. I still think 15 is a viable number. Does he, like, he's broken, he's cracked the code, right? I think for the last 3 years, I feel like every major championship has been like the big four. Scotty, Rory, Rahm, Bryson. It's like, who of these big four is going to be the one this week? Cam's cracked the code. Do you like his odds? Do you like his chances?
1: Yeah, I keep going back and forth on Cam. The thing I like about Cam is we're not sure how firm or how soft it's going to be. And he's the type of player where, regardless of those two factors, yeah, I still like him. You know, if it plays a little bit easier, you get the Sedgefield Cam, who won on a Donald Ross and boat race the field. If it plays a little bit more difficult, you got, you know, your players and Cadillac Cam.
0: Also boat race the field.
1: Yeah, who can dominate there too. He's been getting it done with a putter. He's a great putter.
0: Yeah.
1: Maybe the thing that gives me pause is these are very singular greens. So even if you're coming in, like if you're leaning on that putter a lot, this is just going to be different. Like, you're not going to step up to a 20 footer with confidence here. You're going to be playing a little bit more defensive. I mean, that's the case at Augusta too. And he could have very easily won there. I think his undoing at Augusta was the chipping. That's where Rory really separated from him. There was a lot of up and down contests that he lost to Rory McIlroy, and that proved to be the difference. But then you look at what he did this week. I think he led the field in strokes gained around the green. So every single week that passes with Cam Young, he gets better. He's scary. I'm thinking about it, but I want it. I'm not putting any bets in. Even Russell Henley, who I know I want to bet, like, I'm waiting. I need to hear from on the grounds, from our man Keith and anybody else who's reporting on the grounds, how soft is it going to be? Because if it's as soft as I think it could be, I'm going to be taking my chances in the middle of this board, because I think this could play more like a BMW championship than a PGA championship, where it's not that you have to be this Goliath alpha competitor. Like, if you're just trying to get your wedges in there and sink the most putts, that opens it up to where I don't think you need to pay the premium on a lot of these guys.
0: What's interesting is, like, kind of the dichotomy in how the course plays between, like, we'll call it the two tour guys and the two LIV guys, right? I think that I'm looping Rory in with Scotty. Like, it used to always be this narrative of the course is soft, like, play Rory.
1: Yeah.
0: Right. Like, remember that narrative? Now I want to see the course firm for Rory. They're so good around the green and putting and scrambling, and the iron play is so fantastic that I trust both of those guys. If the course is soft, I kind of lean those LIV guys, because I do feel like the courses they play are generally more soft. The thing with the Masters, I remember, and it's like nobody wanted to take Rory. Like, everyone wanted Rahm. There were takes for Bryson. Everyone talked about Scotty. Nobody wanted Rory. He kind of was like the redheaded stepchild that I ended up taking because I was paralyzed and made a last second move. It feels, who's that guy now? Is it John Rahm that nobody wants to take? Because the guy played terrible at the Masters, but then won in Mexico City by like six. I don't know what that value is. Top 10 again, of course, in Virginia, but it doesn't feel like anyone's running, and I'm hearing his name at least this point in the week.
1: Yeah, I mean, I think Rahm will get some steam just because he won immediately after the Masters, and to some people that will just absolve, like, okay, maybe it was just a blip and this guy's really good, and if you give him another chance. You and I are both against Bryson, so I don't think we're going to be in a vacuum there. I think if you look at this page, he might be the guy that people go to the least, and then I know Matt Fitzpatrick is on a separate tier, but I kind of put him in this first tier too, just like based on form. And the narrative going into this week is, if you take those seven guys, Scheffler, McIlroy, Rahm, Young, DeChambeau, Schauffele, Fitzpatrick, they're all elite.

0: players playing great golf right now. So it's like a little antithetical for me to say I'm going to pepper the board in the middle when so many of these guys are playing well. Right. But to me, that's more to do with the venue that they're playing on, and that I just don't think this PGA Championship is going to funnel this short list of, you know, typical archetype major contenders that we're used to seeing.
1: Last performances, I guess Rahm and Bryson were okay today. Both finished in the top 10. Obviously Cam Young was not great today, still managed to finish T10 at Wells Fargo, coming in off a win at the Cadillac. Scotty, back-to-back-to-back second place runner-ups. Xander, perplexing. Rory made a nice run on the weekend as well. I think he finished like 19th. Xander 60th at the Wells Fargo after playing so well coming into that event, and a lot of people really liked him, was like number one in course history at Quail. Is that performance this week where he was bad with the irons, bad around the green, bad with the putter, enough to impact your decision making on whether or not to play him the following week? Or do you write that off?
0: I mean, at 20-1, yes. Like, yeah. I wouldn't feel better about him than like a Matt Fitzpatrick right now, heads up. But if he drifts to 25, then I am interested. And you just write it off as maybe a 1 week, you know, difference. You're hitting different clubs at Quail Hollow than you are this week, right? Like, he was hitting a lot of long irons and woods into those greens, into firm conditions, and this is going to be a very different test. So I'm okay with buying low. Typically, like, Quail Hollow is a great litmus test for the PGA Championship, but this week I feel a little bit differently.
1: Yep. Next page, you mentioned Matt Fitzpatrick. He's right there at 22-1. Ludwig at 22-1. Fleetwood, Morikawa, Rose. You start to get to Henley, who obviously you love, is there at 50. We talked a little bit about Brooks, who I love this week. Bunch of names here. Start with the two at the top. These two, I mean, Matt's playing so awesome. He's winning, right?
0: Yeah.
1: Ludwig's not winning. Why are they the same price? Do the odds makers know something that we don't do? Are they baiting us into Fitzpatrick? Should we just ignore all that and take the upside of Ludwig and give him credit? Because if you look in totality, like strokes gained total, like what is he doing per round this year? He's having the best year of his career. Like, yeah, he's playing awesome. He's a victim of his own Sundays at this point. In perception is that he can't get it done, but the reality is that he's playing really good golf and he's a course fit anywhere. Break those two guys down for me. Is the obvious choice Matty Fitz there?
0: I would say before Quail, I might have said that, although I did bet Ludwig at Quail heads up over Fitzpatrick at about the same number, and we talked through it, and it's like, they shouldn't be the same number, but I still feel like Ludwig is like the better fit here.
1: Mm-hmm.
0: And Fitz did the Xander thing where he just didn't look himself a Quail. He finished, T52, got boat raised by his brother, which we've never really seen before at a PGA Tour event. So I'm not hitting the panic button, but I'm not feeling as great about Fitz as I would if he, say, finished like T20 last week, because he's just been on this heater, looked a little bit human there. So I still kind of lean Ludwig. I mean, it was all the putter that let him down throughout the week. You know, The tee to green game is so good and so consistent, and that will travel everywhere. Just as confident as we are that Cam Young's game can travel everywhere. Like, Ludwig hitting a 320-yard seed skied in the air in the middle of the fairway on repeat is going to work anywhere, right? So you're going to feel pretty good about having him in the mix. Can he convert a major? You know, that remains to be seen, but I'm still in the camp. You know, this guy won at Torrey Pines. He won a signature event there. He won a Ryder Cup multiple. You know, he's not shying away from the moment in those situations. It's just, you know, the players got away from him. He hasn't won as much as he should. I could see myself betting him, but I could also see that number drifting because, you know, him in majors, there's a lot of guys playing well right now.
1: Yeah. I already gave the case on Brooks. The last thing I'll say, can the mallet like spider experiment just be over? Like, let's go back to the one that's won you five majors. Like, it's not working. We're not seeing results. We've had enough rounds under it at this point. Like, it started at Torrey and it started at

waist, and he's still getting crushed on the greens. If you're going to get crushed on the greens, let's get crushed with Old Trusty. 45 to 1 is, I think, a great price. Fleetwood did his thing, managed the top five. We talked a little bit to Brendan. He said we are making the correct assumption that it is a big deal, a player switching his primary instruments heading into a major when he's playing great. So I do not love Justin Rose. I think

0: immediately after he came back from the injury, he was unaffected. He continued to rattle off these top 10 finishes. Pat Mayo had a good like prompt, like if you were doing an all pro through the first quarter of the year to date, after, you know, your big like Scotty, Rory, Cam Young and Fitz, like who's your fifth man? It's a really compelling case that it's still Colin Morikawa as like having the fifth best start to the year. If you look back at what he's accomplished with all the top tens that he has in the win at the signature event, like he's been in the mix. The only question I have is the health. And I think we'll get a quick read on that. As soon as we see him out on the course. So I'm very interested there. I think 40 is a good number. It's an absolutely perfect course fit for Colin. And he's not really being hampered by this injury. It's just a weird situation, but at 40, I like it. And the last thing I want to say, I'm going to have the most disgusting PGA championship card if things go the way I think they're going, but Patrick Cantlay, top 10 again this week, four straight T12 finishes. I continue to feel like this is going to play like more of a BMW championship than a PGA championship. And Patrick Cantlay is the king of the BMW championship. He always shows up on bent grass Northeast courses. And that's a good number on a guy that keeps stringing these backdoor top 10s. I know we have to caveat their top 10s with backdoor top 10s. This could be Cantlay's best shot at a major. What do you think about Cantlay?
1: I don't love Cantlay. I just don't see enough like week to week form in Cantlay. I love what you said about the other guys there. The other guy that's super intriguing to me, and I've seen 60s out there, is Tyrrell Hatton. He's kind of like the third wheel, to speak, for LIV that like doesn't really get talked about because the other two eat up a lot of it. But he is still crushing greens in regulation over there. He is a highly accurate player. And he started like, it was always this thing like Tyrrell could not play well in majors, right? And yeah, he's kind of figured that part of it out. He was really good in the Ryder Cup, obviously. He was T4 at the U.S. Open last year at Oakmont. He's coming off a third place finish at the Masters. His last three majors, he's gained 6.2, 6.2, and 4.8 on approach. So his iron play is so good. And I think that that's going to be really important here. I think that his wedges and proximity is very much in line with like a very underrated Morikawa or Henley. So as that number drifts to 60, I'm interested. The other one, I wish he was playing better. I wish Vic was playing a little better, because you just, like you mentioned, Midwest, bent grass, Ross, like when you think Oak Hill, Vic was right there with Brooks. When you think Valhalla, Vic was right there. When you think about Muirfield Village over the years, he's been right there. This kind of regional bias in the type of golf courses, Olympia Fields, like Vic is a man, a beast on these kind of golf courses. And he's kind of just fallen into this zone of like, he's just, you just maybe should consider just rolling him out at the PGA championships every year.
0: Because he's going to play well. He was right there at Oakmont.
1: Oakmont too. Exactly. So I don't know, 54-1 on Vic. He's shown the ability to just pop up without much form. I think this is a really deep page where you can make compelling cases for a lot of players.
0: Yes. Yes. I would probably bet a few of those guys.
1: As we move on up the odds board, starting to get into the 60-1 range, a lot of names here on your screen. If you're viewing and you're with us over on YouTube, go ahead while you're here, pause 5 seconds, subscribe to the Read the Line channel, give us a comment who you think is going to win the PGA championship. And of course, got to mention the entire betting board segment, proudly brought to you by the good folks over at Bedratty Apparel. You see what I'm wearing right now, the coolest polo in the game. You see what John's got on, Bedratty. Read the Line. Go over to bedratty.com, RTL20, 20% off your entire order. That includes the stuff that is on spring, summer, like early season sale right now. Great, high elevated items, good on and off the course. Thank you to Bedratty. Some nice names here, John. Obviously, Spieth has the compelling case of going for the career Grand Slam. One of the big storylines to look for this week. Ricky Fowler had a fantastic week. Names here in abundance. I've always been drawn and liked to a couple of these games. What about the guy in the pick there? New Jersey boy, 2 wins on the season. You know, he's deserved.

0: of right there up there, and the guys who have played really well all season long.
1: Yeah,
0: made a couple of nice runs at Quail today. Does this feel like a Chris Goddard course at 75-1?
1: Yeah, good debut at Augusta too. Like, doesn't have a ton of major experience, but yeah, he played it well at the Open as well. So big game hunter, you know, he won in Scotland, Donald Ross, Scottish influence. Like, the narratives are certainly there. You know, I want it to be firmer, I think, for Goddard, just because it will be a little bit more linksy if it's firmer. You know, but then again, if it's softer, he's got the distance. So he's interesting. I don't really think of him as a wedge guy, though. I think that could be trouble for Goddard in the beginning, like leaning on the wedges. I prefer him on a little bit of a longer course because his long irons are so good. But it's a really good number, and we've just like sort of forgotten about Goddard as the 2-time winner already this season. What more do you want from the guy being 75-1? I think Patrick Reed is interesting. I think it's odd that he hasn't done anything since the Masters.
0: He hasn't played at all.
1: He hasn't played at all. Technically, doesn't need to, right? He's kind of already punched his ticket onto the PGA Tour. He's a DP World Tour member, but what's he playing for at that point? So I don't know what he's been doing. Maybe he's been at Aronimink for the last, you know, for the last month. That's question number two. I'd like, maybe we can ask around the course, like, hey Pat, what you been up to? Because if he's been grinding with this as his sole focus for a month, that becomes very interesting to me. And you know, he plays these Northeast courses very well too. He's won at Bethpage of the Barclays, amongst many others. He's a good Northeast guy. So Patrick Reed, I'm thinking about it. How about Shane Lowry? I know, and like, I might put the all-time most disgusting card anyone's ever seen together this week if I put Shane Lowry on it. There's no water. There's no water here, and we know that's the biggest fear.
0: Two holes.
1: Yeah, there's hardly any water.
0: Shane might find it.
1: 17 could be an issue for Shane. That's fair. But there's much less water than what he would typically be concerned with. And when I look at this, he is a major champion, and it was many years ago, a lifetime ago, really, for Shane Lowry that he won that major. But it's linksy and it's short. And the things that we like about Lowry is he keeps it in the fairway. He's got good irons. He was, I mean, it's so hard to talk up Shane Lowry. You talk about the Masters. What was he in the second to last group with Burns at the Masters? Like, he played great, finished T30. So, you know, it's like, can he seal the deal? I don't know. If he's not on my outright card, I like him as like a placement play, a fantasy play. It's just a really, really good fit for Shane Lowry's game. And Adam Scott is the other one, like, sharpied on the card. I don't care how many times he wrongs me. He's 100-1. He's number one in strokes gained approach. If it plays soft, he's bombing it past the hazards. If it plays firm, he's hitting like some sort of mini driver in the fairway too. The ball striking is insane. And this could just be an approach contest. I know the putter is scary. Don't love that. But if it's Donald Ross and nobody's making these putts from 20 feet, that then plays into Adam Scott's favor. So I will be betting Adam Scott. I'm sure of that. I don't think that 101 number should last because the approach numbers are just so good.
0: Yeah. Couple of guys that popped for me when I was looking at that like rolling report on wedge proximity from 100 to 125 yards. Akshay Bhatia, really good with his wedges. Thought about him this week. I've kind of been riding the train. Obviously has proven to be, you know, like you mentioned, Morikawa and Goddard as those guys who have really like taken the leap into like having a great year. Bhatia's in there, man.
1: Yeah.
0: Like he's had an awesome, he had a really good players run. He was really good, obviously won the Arnold Palmer Invitational, had a great early season, and I think can kind of parlay that. Still worried about Jake Knapp. I think this would have been a great fit for him, but obviously Keith was hot on that early, and I've heard some reports that maybe sidelined for quite a while. Nikolai Højgaard had a great Sunday today. I just think that he's kind of been snake bitten on a couple of Sundays where it's like, man, this guy is good enough where he's played good enough on a Sunday to have like two PGA Tour wins. But some guy comes up and just gets him. And all of a sudden, Chris Wrighton's a PGA Tour winner when maybe that should have been Nikolai Højgaard based on how that he played for the week. Ricky was impressive, man.
1: Yeah.
0: I can't go back to Adam Scott after the week I had. I can't go back to Hideki. Of course, that means he'll probably win this week. But there's 125s out there. It's 110 right

0: here now, but I could be talked into Keegan. Obviously a winner here in 2018, very, very different course conditions, although it was post renovation. I think they had that Sunday set up right around like 6,900 yards. But I mentioned Travelers in there as I think could be a decent comp with the amount of wedges that you hit and some of the routing. Like when I see the aerials of the course, it kind of reminds me a little bit of that place.
1: Yeah.
0: Been so good there. He's incredible at putting. When I looked at the splits in the Northeast, like when you just isolate those courses is when he putts his best. And I know that earlier this season, he was really struggling with some of the iron play and the consistency, maybe a post Ryder Cup sort of let down there, but it started to get things back on track. 21st at the Masters, 12th at the RBC Heritage, 19th at the Truist this week, had his best approach week in quite some time. Course history guy, I think, loves it up there. He mentioned, I saw a really cool podcast with Smiley Kaufman where they went hole by hole with Keegan, and he had some incredible insights on like how much this place means to him and hitting big putts and winning that tournament next to Tiger Woods and Phil at the time and how big that was for him. And he went back there with JT and some other guys on a scouting trip and kicked all their asses. So yeah, that kind of stuff always sells me on a guy. So I'm interested in a little Keegan. Finally, long shots, total bombs here. I won't list them off, but I feel like you're going to dabble in a couple of these. Alex Fitzpatrick. There were 150 to ones. I don't know if those are still out there as of Sunday night, but this dude's playing some good golf.
1: Yeah. Yeah. He was actually 250 on some books before the weekend. And I looked at it and it was gone very quickly. It's just all top tens for him. It's two wins. And

0: anymore, but if you get something beyond 100, the guy looked good. You know, he's got some distance. He's got the game, 3 wins over the last 12 months. He's a legit player. So, you know, it's not there are worse bets on the board than, you know, triple digit right in bet.
1: A couple other that stuck out to me. Sung Jae's playing better. First round leader, obviously, at the Truist. I think he finished fourth, had a fourth place at the Valspar too, which I think feels kind of like this place in terms of like the importance of hitting fairways and, you know, not overly long. Thought about Sung Jae a little bit. Ryan Gerard, I don't think this price is right for Ryan Gerard, but he rated out really well in the stat model that I ran. I should mention both of our stat models are up already, nice and early. 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

0: most 55 putts made in a round. So that one stung. You know, might have had an even longer card at the PGA Championship had Sungjae converted that first round leader, shoots 7 under at Quail Hollow and leaves empty handed. Tough beat. But he's playing good golf. And like we said, like long shots are viable this week. They're not viable at the Masters. They're viable here. I mean, Phil Mickelson won at 200 plus at Kiawah Island. So you get some surprises at the PGA Championship. Don't be afraid to let some bombs fly down there.
1: Do not be afraid, folks. You heard it here first on Preferred Lines. We appreciate the heck out of you guys for joining us for the PGA Championship show. Hopefully you enjoyed Brendan DeYoung, a little interview, a little insights from Aronimink. Hopefully you enjoyed some of the course preview stuff and the weather report that we put a lot of work into this week, and we dished out some bets at the end. Make sure to like, subscribe to this video. Please share with a friend. These four major championships are incredibly important to us. They're important for us as we continue to try to grow our professional careers in the space, to just get as much exposure as humanly possible. And the only way we do that is with the good people that are watching this over on YouTube. Help us out, will you, family? We appreciate it. This has been another episode of Preferred Lines for the PGA Championship. Enjoy the hell out of it. It's going to be an amazing week at Aronimink Golf Club. Any parting words from you, Mr. Haselbauer?
0: Yeah, I mean, excited. Once again, I'll be boots on the ground. The boots that are on the ground will be true links.
1: Yes.
0: You know, of course they will be. I wouldn't bring any other boots with me to navigate. You know, my step count is going to be high. If there's anything you guys want to see on the course, maybe we'll sweeten the deal on this giveaway. Maybe I'll pick up something from the merch shop. We'll see. We'll see if there's interest here. We might get a little Aronimink. I want to see like a mink block hat. M-I-N-K. If I see mink, I'm getting it.
1: I thought you meant like a mink hat. Like we could just do a
0: mink hat. Mink material, forget it. Yeah. Like that's the goal. We'll see. I'll raid the pro shop. I will I will give a thorough review. I'm excited to be there. I've been to the PGA at Bethpage, and I was there 10 years ago at Baltusrol. So excited.
1: But not the media center.
0: Not in the media center. No, this is my first time.
1: I've never even been in the media center at a major championship. So

0: equipment has changed. So, Brad, can you kind of give us a little bit of the calculus behind this decision and this partnership?
1: Yeah, well, first off, thank you for having me on, and I appreciate giving the opportunity to kind of tell our story anytime we can in any kind of platform. So, appreciate you inviting us on and taking the time to dive into the topic. Yeah, PXG, we've been around for over a decade now. We started with very much a focus on our own direct distribution, kind of building out our stores and our mobile teams. And anybody who knows our brand and been around our brand, they understand that we have a huge focus on fitting and fitting technology along with our product. And so we feel like I'm a little biased, but we feel like we make absolutely the best product. But we design it with the intent that it's going to be fit and optimized and really tuned in for each individual that's going to be fit. And so when we first started, we felt like we wanted to control that process as much as possible. And so we put a lot of investment into creating our own stores and training our own fitters and kind of executing that within consumers. What now we're a decade later, and we're obviously a more mature company, and we get a lot of feedback that, hey, we love to try your products, just difficult to try them. And we've had expressed interest over the years from some of the big box retailers, and Superstore is one that they've really changed their business quite a bit. I'm very familiar, most golfers are.

0: It's the science of physics is physics, and I get that, but what is the unique challenge for someone trying to fit a weighting system for irons as a fitter that's probably never really done that before if they haven't worked with PXG versus a lot of fitters who have obviously fit for weighting distribution with drivers? What are the differences you really got to pay attention to?
1: Yeah, so you're absolutely right. Not a lot of fitters have experience fitting with weighting technology and irons. I always kind of laugh as like, with irons, all of a sudden it's kind of like you get what you get, so for the most part. And people don't realize how important, just shifting the weight up and down can make a huge difference, let alone, with our Gen 8 technology, we have like the heel toe bias. So the way we train the fitters is hey, we encourage everybody to kind of start with the standard weight. Get to the shaft choices that they want to make, and then kind of as the fine tuning towards the end is to try heavier and lighter, and to see if they get gains in one direction. And then obviously if they have, with our Gen 8 technology, if they have a missed tendency that you've noticed throughout the fitting process, you can use that weighting system kind of help counteract that missed tendency. So we'd like to get the weight right first, like the overall head weight, which would correlate to us kind of a swing weight target first, and then use like the balancing to kind of fine tune. And that's why we talk about it as like fine tuning. And really one of the cool things is with that technology, everybody talks about, customization, optimization. And I know customization sometimes in people's mind that thinks like different colors or whatever, but like, for us, it's like you're getting a set of golf clubs that's really fine-tuned for you, in a way that like tour level quality fitting experiences happen, where it's like, hey, those guys, we when we work with them, they're very detailed on like the not so many attributes of how their product is built. And so, that's what we're in business to try to do, is bring that same, level of customization, that same level of fine-tuning to every golfer out there. And some people think, oh, I'm not good enough, it doesn't matter. Like, it actually like makes a big difference. If you have a product that's properly fit for you, it just allows you, to play better and more easily.
0: For the kind of, I'm kind of curious about the fitters fitting themselves. Are they, is that part of the process for them to kind of self-discover the product of, okay, I to know this, I've got to kind of know it a little bit for myself.
1: Yeah, I mean, our fitters, when they like our PXG fitters, when we go in and work with the Superstore teams, I think that's one of the things that they do is go through like kind of mock fittings, and so that they can, fit them through the product. And it's been great, the feedback that I've heard from, Superstore side of like their response to our products. They're super excited. They love the technology, especially like the unique fitting technologies that they are able to work with that they don't have within other brands. And so, we've been getting incredible feedback. Everybody's very excited, and we're very bullish on the partnership in the future.
0: What kind of the what are the early returns on customers that are coming in for fittings for PXG? Are they folks who may have been already PXG customers and for whatever reason aren't getting to retail locations, or are they kind of net new people who are discovering PXG for the first time?
1: I mean, we have some of both. I mean, I think one of the nice things about going into superstores, I think it's going to widen the net for new customers. We do a great job of like, we have a very loyal customer base that comes and buys from us frequently. But for any kind of business or brand, you're looking for growth opportunities. And for in this industry, to get growth, you gotta continue to attract new customers into your brand and into your products. And so, I think once you know that PXG is what you want, I think, seeking out one of our direct locations is a different, differentiated process that I think a lot of people would enjoy. But, that's if you've never been to that and you don't know it and you haven't been exposed and you never even hit a PXG, it causes you to get outside of your normal shopping path to try to find that. And so that's a little harder to recruit new customers, where, being in a location like Superstore, where everybody that who plays golf just likes to shop around and see and try and demo products. So, that having our products there, I think, just opens the door to reach attracting more new customers.
0: It does seem like the world of kind of club purchasing, particularly for, drivers and irons, maybe not so much for wedges, but that it's changed. That I think the message that we've been banging the drum about for 15 years of go get fit, you should get fit. It's finally Resident.

0: so far. Obviously, PXG is all through the bag. So for you guys, how important is having the PXG golf balls available through Superstore and kind of having that whole product line available end to end?
1: Yeah, I think it's great. I mean, we make an incredible golf ball. Like, it's a tour quality golf ball. In fact, you know, I'm personal friends with Pat Perez, and he you know, he's not on our staff anymore, but he actually used the ball last week in the senior PGA championship that he played in, finished fifth. So used a bunch of our clubs and used the ball. So that was cool. He texted me about that. So like you know, our golf ball is incredible golf ball. You know, it's I encourage people to try it. I think having that out there is going to get more visibility, and that's great. You know, we make really cool accessories, headwear, golf bags. We have all kinds of different, you know, apparel. We have a full product portfolio. And then one of the things that really stood out to Superstore already, you know, in the locations where we brought our clubs into, is our putter sales. They said they really underestimated the popularity of our putters. And so, excuse me, take a quick drink.
0: Oh, you're good. I'll edit that out. Don't worry about it.
1: They've been really impressed with how well our putters are moving off the shelf. And so, you know, they're actually leaning in a little harder on some of our inventory, but that's been a real bright spot is the popularity of our putters.
0: I found that really interesting. And I do find that interesting because a couple of years ago, maybe 2 years ago, I went into a Superstore on, I don't know, Monday or Tuesday morning, and there must have been 5 to 10 dudes just messing around with putters on the putting green. Like, they were looking for answers, whether it was for golf or for life. And the Superstore people really embraced it. I mean, they tweeted about it, they shared it, and it really resonated with people. And so I think there is some secret sauce to that. Just having a big putting space with a whole bunch of putters surrounding you, you get curious, you go figure out a couple, and maybe you find one you like, and all of a sudden you're taking one home.
1: Yeah. And I think, you know, when you look at a PXG putter, all our putters are like fully milled, very high quality, you know, very, they're not inexpensive, but they're competitive on pricing. And then our technology is quite differentiated. You know, we have some hollow construction with polymer fill in the middle, and it creates a very unique feel. Like when you see our putter face, we have a pyramid structure on there that really helps improve the consistency of the roll off the face. But when you hit it, they have a very soft, solid impact, kind of like what you would expect from, you know, a urethane type insert, but there's no insert technology. So, you know, they really feel great coming off the face. And so, you know, again, without having PXG widely available in so many places, like, they, you know, I think people haven't been exposed to a lot of our putters. So getting them out there and the success that they're having early on has been, it's great to hear, and, you know, really, really good for our brand, I think.
0: What do you all think internally at PXG the kind of differences would be between the customer who comes in to a retail location at PXG and one who's going to come into Superstore? And has it kind of lived up to your expectations so far?
1: Well, I think the customer is coming into a PXG location largely, you know, even if they're new customer, they're very, very interested about the brand. They've taken that step to come and see us, and we have a very, very high closure rate in terms of, like, you know, them actually purchasing our products. And I think that's because mentally they're basically, yeah, I'm coming here to buy PXGs. We don't get as much of the browsing traffic. We don't get as much as, you know, we're trying to encourage that. You know, we have these swing by sessions, we're calling it, and, you know, just anybody come by, try our stuff. We want it to be a low pressure environment where people feel comfortable coming in and just trying our products. But, you know, for the most part, when they're seeking us out, they're fairly committed. And so the customer who's going into a Superstore, I think, is different. One, I think they like to go there just to hang out and browse, and not necessarily even like ready to buy. But even when they are ready to buy, they may not be sure like which brand they're interested in buying. They kind of go in with like a more open mind. And so and there are some customers who value just trying all the different brands and seeing which one's, you know, right for them. So, you know, that type of shopping experience, you know, we still want PXG to be in consideration set for them. So that's a different type of customer, at least a different stage in their journey, you know, with our brand than somebody who's, you know, pretty committed to PXG is what they want, and they just want to come in and get optimized for it. The one thing I would say is, like, you know, it's as a

0: human and a golfer or whatever, you only have like so many swings in you before you get tired, and like it's hard to really get that optimized fitting process. So, that's just something to keep in mind. It's like if when you start demoing or trying product, are you really getting optimized into it as well? So it's like I think that's one of the things we talked about with the superstore staff is like, obviously, narrowing it down to their top brands and trying to get to like really be able to go through that fine-tuning process. Because if you're comparing, kind of basically stock products or unfit products one to another, that's not necessarily like the full comparison. So, that's something that we've, try to differentiate ourselves and hey, it's really good in stock, but it's going to be great if you optimize it to your needs.
1: There are consumers who are kind of going through this process at like a superstore who maybe do this as a multi-part process of, all right, I've got three brands I like. I'm going to try those, narrow it down to maybe one or two, and then go through a final fitting process of, okay, we felt out kind of down to our final set of choices, almost to try to your point, try to not go to the point of exhaustion of hitting 150 balls into a screen, just trying to figure out the one or two brands you like.
0: I think that's a good approach. I think, kind of figuring out which products are your final and then taking the time to get optimized within those products if you can, depending on, what variables they have for you to adjust. But like, for us, I think that's a big part of it because we can do so much to fine-tune that product for the individual.
1: Couple final questions. What are your plans as a brand to try to extend what you've started here with Superstore? Is there an intention to kind of cast an even bigger net than you've already cast and kind of see where that leads?
0: I mean, we're definitely open to, finding additional retail partners that are, passionate about fitting and share our values. PXG, we're very bullish on the future. We're doing a lot of things, from tour perspective, marketing and messaging to kind of show people that what our brand is and who we're targeting. Really, at the end of the day, I want people that are out there to, if they feel like they're love this game and they're passionate about trying to get better, I want PXG to be a brand that really resonates with them. That's who we're targeting because, and it doesn't necessarily mean that they have to be an expert level player. If you're serious about trying to get better, you could be a beginner, but you love golf and you want to get better. We believe we have products and we believe we have services that are going to help them achieve that goal. So, we want to partner with retailers that share that same kind of passion and are going to position our products in the right way and allow us to help us achieve those goals. And so, we'll continue to look at expansion opportunities. We can only do so much so quickly. So it's like, it's hard to onboard, a bunch of retail. This is, our hands are kind of full with this. And then plus we continue to run our direct distribution, is a big part of who we are, and that's going to continue to stay. So, we're kind of moving in this at a pace that is healthy for our organization and healthy for our long-term growth.
1: All right, last question. We've talked about this announcement and this is very exciting, and this may be your answer to the question, but what are you, Brad, most excited about what PXG or you are doing right now?
0: I'm most excited about the, kind of the direction of the brand. For me, for those of you, I mean, most, maybe a lot of people don't know out there, like I've been with the brand since the inception. I was one of the founding, partners, or so to speak, with Bob and Mike Nicolette, and kind of started this brand from the get-go. Most of my career at PXG, I've been focused mainly on the product side. I was a chief product officer. More recently, in the last 6 months, I've been promoted to chief operations officer. And so, I'm overseeing the majority of the business. And, with that, in this new role, I'm branching out and working a lot with marketing and our messaging teams, with sales, with tour, and, not to mention with operations and everything that goes into executing the whole business. So in that, I've kind of been pulled in a lot of different directions and had an opportunity.

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3: The game doesn't end at the 18th hole. It simply changes scenery. Crafted for the enduring tradition of the links. Refined for the unrelenting demands of the day. Fescue and dunes. Wherever the game takes you.

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1: Coming up on today's show, we welcome back our mental guru, Dr. Bob Winters, to talk about everything from the beginning golfer to the professional. 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

0: Welcome to the show. So glad you be along. We have been busy this week. We've been covering the live event outside of Washington, D.C. at Trump National, and it's been quite a week. Good to see Bubba, good to see Bryson, get to see a lot of name guys, and that's part of what we're going to talk about this hour. But first, before we get into that, we're going to get the metal side, because last time we had Dr. Bob Winters on the show, it was a more of an abbreviated visit because I had Eddie Pels and we were talking about the Masters, and at that point he was talking about Patrick Reed and such, and Patrick is not there at the Trump National Tournament this week. He's trying to make his way back to the PGA Tour. He's been up practicing at Aronimink, and that's not too shabby. Eddie's right there with him working it and such, but we'll talk about Patrick this hour as well. But as we welcome first our esteemed guest, our mental guru, he's been contributing to the show for many, many years, maybe more than a decade, I believe, but we lose track of time. We've been doing this show so long, and we love it every week, so we appreciate you joining us and hope that you enjoy it as well. Doc, thanks for coming back on the show.
1: Keith Jones, great to be, on your show, and it's always a pleasure. We always have a great chat, and hopefully I always bring something new and refreshing, to all of the listeners.
0: Well, you absolutely do, and you contribute in a lot of different ways, because you have been very successful as a player. You are All-American at a small school in the upper Midwest and thought about turning professional, but then you went down and ended up at the University of Virginia and started getting into the mental side of things, and you've since gone on, and now the Confidence Doctor is alive, well, and doing outstanding things with everybody from recreational golfers that are just getting into the game, aspiring amateurs, and then professionals as well. So Doc has got the full gamut. Plus, it's great when you are a former player. When you've played the game at a high level, I think that adds not just value, but you can speak directly from experience.
1: Yeah, Keith. And yes, I was a professional, a touring professional. I went out to California and several different, tours, and I played professionally and went, to PGA Tour school and got, through the first, and then we really didn't have all these different stages we do now, but I got to the second stage and was there at the Golf Club of Indiana there in Zionsville. I think I missed it by about 3 shots before going on to Nationals. And I remember one of my rounds, I think it was my 3rd round, I played barefoot because I had, some shoes that hurt my feet. And the night before, I had very, very bad blisters. And I remember I shot like a 73 barefoot, and it was about 52 degrees out. And someone asked me, "Aren't your feet cold?" And I go, "Well, they're numb right now." But I remember Sam Smith.

age said, you know, if you really want to make a balanced swing, you know, play bare feet, play barefoot. And that's exactly what I did. But it was out of not just creative intelligence, it was out of a need. And so, you know, I had the blisters. I went out and played and shot 73 that third round. And I think I missed it coming out of there by about three or four. But, you know, maybe it was more. I can't remember. But I just remember just playing barefoot there, you know, at Zionsville. And then, you know, I went on to do a lot of what we used to call the over 40 tour. I went and played, you know, several events there. Then went to Champions Tour School. And I was, you know, getting ready with people like Mark McNulty and people like that. And they said, hey, you've got, you know, the game. And now I'm playing again, and now I'm really healthy, and I feel like I'm playing better than ever. And but it's sort of like, you know, Mike Tyson said, he said, too soon old, too late smart. And by the time you get to do, you know, everything, you know everything you're supposed to do, you know you're not physically ready to compete. But now I am.

0: everybody in between. So the fact that you guys have this cottage industry going is no surprise. But I also think that that playing experience helps as an instructor, as a teacher. You know, Bob Toski does this. Jim McLean was a very successful player and he tried to turn pro. But you see, he's got that empire now with the Jim McLean golf schools and such. And he's got lineage. He's got trees. His son John is the head professional at Shinnecock Hills, which is not a shabby place at all. And that'll be the site of this year's U.S. Open. So
1: yes, and congratulations, you know.

developing tour players. And they have brought up an issue about the notion of, it's a fine line of demarcation between trying really hard and being gritty and being a grinder and really wanting it bad, and then just being able to say, ah, the heck with it, and free it up, trust it, and let it go. And a lot of times I talk to players, and I got this specifically from two college players this last week, because a lot of them had been going into their conference tournaments and getting ready for, you know, the NCAA regionals and sectionals and such. And they said, Dr. Winters, I don't know if I'm as tenacious or as good of a

0: they're reading a book, and you read the book and you've gone through two or three pages, and then you realize, I don't remember a darn thing that I just read, and I've got to go back and reread it. And I think a lot of us kind of just go through the motions. We really don't have purposeful intention. We really haven't committed to a lot of shots. And we say to ourselves, oh, okay, that'll be all right. And we almost have this learned helplessness or learned apathy where we just become sort of psychologically and emotionally indifferent to whether we play well or not. And it's just something. I'm talking about, you know, kind of competitive golf now, but even for recreational players, when recreational players say, I really want to go out, I've been looking forward to Saturday and Sunday, and then over the first two or three holes, they realize, well, their reality is not meeting their expectation, and they have this expectation gap, so now they're going, ah, the heck with it. And they just say, my weekend's ruined. So there's just a lot of things there to unpack from all of these different issues.
1: Yeah, there's a lot of issues, and that's this is the issue edition of TW Keith Jones, I think, because I wanted to talk about what's going on with Liv and the mentality and all those things that bleed into your game, whether you want it to or not. If you're not sure where your next paycheck's coming from, you know, that messes you up whether you're playing golf or you're doing something else. You know, so from the standpoint of stability, what it takes from a building block standpoint to keep the confidence up, and then keep the confidence going forward as well.
0: Right, exactly. So today, what I want to speak of is intellectual nutrition. I'm talking about food for thought. You know, really athletic motivation. What is it all about? And I've sort of have identified four different stages of golfers, and it transfers into almost every area of life. So, you know, I'll get started here, you know, before we actually have to go to break. But, you know, for those of us who are really, really wanting to play really well, and we find ourselves sort of on the brink of really sort of breaking through, it seems that we go through a stage of what I call athletic starvation, is that we're so anxious to really get good results. We're trying so hard. We want it so bad. And

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1: We are back for stage two with Dr. Bob Winters. That is our mental guru. This guy is a renowned sports psychologist, works with golfers, works with a lot of different athletes, and he's been working on this show for a lot of years, and we appreciate it. And we bring him to you because he would cost you a lot of money. He costs everybody a lot of money from that standpoint, you know. And he's so busy, so when we can get the doc on his schedule, on his calendar, he comes on, and we appreciate that. And you started out now with this intellectual nutrition, and I'm intrigued because this is something, yes. This is an area or direction where we haven't necessarily gone in on this show, so I like this already. So, the floor is yours again, Dr. Winters.
2: Yeah, the food for thought. We were talking about this starvation mode, and let me just bring it down to the perceptual, the psychoperceptual, visual perceptual motor skill of putting, because putting is really the alpha and the omega in golf. It's the omega stroke. I mean, it is the final stroke on every hole of every round of every tournament, unless you actually chip in, Keith. But so many people are starving because they're not making any putts at all. And they just want it so bad. And they actually, you know, get over every putt, and they're bargaining, and they're playing the game of hit and hope. I hope I can make it. Oh, my God. And what happens is that, you know, they probably couldn't fall out of the boat and hit water, even if they were like on the lake. But, you know, because they're wanting it so bad, and they're sabotaging their talent. So that's the first, you know, sort of what I call this starvation. Now, they do have passion. They do have the fire in the belly. They want it, but they want it so much that they have this thing I call triosity. You know, they're trying too hard and trusting too little. So that moves us on into what I call a green light stage. And you were talking about, you know, the LIV Tour and the PGA Tour, and we have guys, you know, Korn Ferry trying to work

0: whatever. You know, now that you've actually won and you've had success, how much more success will you allow yourself to achieve? How good do you want to become? You know, are you always looking for improvement? So, you know, starvation, you know, being starving was the first sort of what I call the step for food for thought. The second is the stage we really want to be in, and that's really being hungry. I mean, we can talk about going after it in our life, going after a new job, a new career, or just, you know, the pursuit of happiness. I'm hungry. I just want to experience everything in my life. Yeah. I really want to have a bucket list.
1: Yeah, exactly.
0: So being hungry is the second stage.
1: Okay, excellent. And we'll get to stage three and more with the good doctor as we're heading to the bottom of the hour. Don't worry. Buckle in. Get ready. It's only going to get better and better. We'll be back.
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7: The game doesn't end at the 18th hole. It simply changes scenery. Crafted for the enduring tradition of the links. Refined for the unrelenting demands of the day. Fescue and Dunes. Wherever the game takes you.
8: The Dalai Lama. So I'm on a first tee with him. I give him the driver. He hauls off and whacks one. Big hitter.
9: The Lama.
8: Long. Into a 10,000 foot crevice right at the base of this glacier. You know what the lama says? Gunga Galunga. Gunga, Gunga Galunga.
1: We're back to start the second half hour of the show. This opportunity gives Doc a lot more time to espouse all his knowledge. And this is great. I got to tell you, Doc, unexpectedly great. Now, you know, I always expect from you, you know, but when your intellect is nutritionalized, it's a game changer. So thank you for that. So we've gone over, just recap the first half hour of the show. We talked about athletic starvation and then the green light stage. And it's hard for people to get to the green light stage because they're not sure. You know, it's like I get there and is this my swing ready today? And there's so many questions, gets into the head, and there goes the ball game.
0: Well, the whole thing about, you know, what we call the starvation component, it's a red light. You know, it should be, you know, red lights going off. It's like I'm trying too hard, you know, I'm forcing it. You know, I'm risking way too much. I'm playing not even within myself. I don't even know where I'm going because I want it so bad. You know, the green light is

yes, this is what I do. This is how I do it. We could talk the hungry stage as being sort of a green light process phase. This, I'm in the flow. This is really where I want to be. And it may even feel a little uncomfortable for some people, as you had mentioned, you know, beforehand. But to be a little bit green light hungry, yes, I'm going to go for it. I'm going to push myself a little bit. This is the whole concept of flow by, you know, a great, you know, researcher by the name of Dr. Mihai Csikszentmihalyi. And he was talking about the concept of flow at the University of Chicago. And he said, when you have a challenge that's a little bit out there, you really have to reach and you really get immersed into that task. That's really where the flow channel, the flow state is. And that's really why.

like that. The hungry mindset, especially for putting, they say, I want to make putts. And this is where great putters have this green light mindset. When they step into a putt, you know, they want to make the putt. You see, we hear all these predictors, the statisticians, the probability experts talk about, oh, this is what, you know, you should be able to make from here. Here's what the PGA Tour pros do. These are putting strokes gained, you know, against the competition. For a hungry putter or for anyone who really wants to make a putt, they don't care about the data, because to a hungry putter or to a green light person, the data don't matter. You know, they really don't care. All they're saying is, I'm 100% focused on this one chance right now. And that's why I say putting is the alpha and the omega stroke. It has a beginning. It has an ending. I mean, it's the first and last attempt at any one putt. And that's why you want to be able to get to that green light, that hungry stage that says, yes, I want to make this putt. And so they aren't going to just step in there and say, well, I'll just be happy if I can just slobber it down. No, a green light putter, great putters, they happen to believe that every putt can be made. But they also believe that every putt deserves full intention and full purpose and full commitment. So when they actually step in, that's why you

0: thinking about what it's for, the outcome, is it important? All they want to do is make it, right?
1: Right.
0: I mean, that was really what made, you know, Nicklaus and Tiger Woods such great pressure putters, because all they wanted to do was have, you know, the white ball go into the cup. You know, their whole focus was on making it. They weren't, you know, so, you know, concerned about pure strokes or technique or whatever. All they wanted to do was get that ball in the hole. And even back in 1959 in the U.S. Amateur, I believe, when Nicklaus beat Charlie Coe, he made an 8-footer

0: this guy, he would actually, you know, just gnaw, you know, the leather off the bone, okay, you know, in order not to make a bogey. I mean, that's exactly what he was doing. He was having a green light. So he was hungry. Both of these players were hungry. And I don't know how much time we have before the break, but I did want to tell a funny story about Arnie and his putting. And, you know, I wanted to relate this to you, is that, you know, years ago, Arnold had a book, I think back written about 1964, 65. And Arnie was a great putter. He had his putter, Old Faithful, and he would just ram them in. And his book, My Game and Yours, he was talking about the whole philosophy. You know, I step up in every putt. I believe I can make every putt. I love to make putts. Now, about 10 years later, he came out with another book called Situational Golf. And in there, he said, well, there were some putts you could really step in and believe you're going to make. Other putts, you've got to be a little bit more cautious. And then about another 10 years later, he writes the complete book of putting with Peter Dobereiner. And in there was a chapter, and he has all these putters on the green. And the name of the chapter was My Love-Hate Affair with Over 3,500 Putters. You know, so it was pretty funny because had in the 60s, you know, when he was just totally, you know, really hungry and going after it. But that's really what the game does to you. It sort of wears you down. It sort of takes your sharp edge away from you. And it really affects a lot of people with their putting. But he was such a great putter. And I'll tell you what, nothing gave me more pleasure than seeing, you know, the king roll in a putt and then give it a fist pump. That to me, you know, is really what, you know, great golf is all about.
1: Yeah, you know, we're fortunate that we've lived during a certain era that we got a chance to see that and privileged to have gotten to know the king a little bit, been at a few golf course of openings of his and met him on Pebble Beach, which I've told that story before. I'm not going to tell it right now, but that was just a fantastic, just a happenstance. You know, I got out of my rental vehicle. He got out of his black town car, and there you go. So the picture is history, and that's what you know, what you, what you.

0: back to the PGA Tour. They had all the money. They have gobs of money, but they really weren't satisfied. They were hungry for competition. So that's the whole point about being satisfied, is that you're status quo, you're comfortable, you're just kind of, well, I'm out here, I'm going through the motions, but really, what am I really proving? You know, and I think, you know, for a professional golfer, this is what they do. I mean, they are entertainers, but first and foremost, they are competitors. And they want to compete. And I'm not saying that the LIV doesn't provide great competition, but when you take a look at the LIV players that come and play in the Masters, the U.S. Open, and all the major championships, I mean, that's when golf is fun to watch, all right? Because you have all the best players in the world playing for something. They're playing for history. They're playing for recognition. They're playing for pride. And I think that's what, you know, these guys go from being satisfied. And the final stage of food for thought is when they're just full. You're just stuffed. You know, you just don't care anymore. You have so much money. I don't have to do this. I don't have to do that. Or you just, you know, are sick and tired of the game. You're apathetic. You're lethargic. And you are psychologically indifferent. So the four stages, we had starving, hungry, satisfied, and then full and stuffed like a pig. And that's what's happened, I think, with a lot of the players, is that they've gotten satisfied. Okay, they're stuffed. I mean, their bank accounts are stuffed or whatever. But I don't know if they are really satisfied. I think they're hungry because they want to come back and play on, you know, a different type venue and really kind of show that they still have it. So those are some of my thoughts. I mean, you know, as when I look back at it, and I think, you know, Brooks, I think it's great, you know, that some of these guys have come back, you know, to, you know, what we call more conventional golf. But I got to tell you, I think there is a place, you know, for all of it. I think LIV, you know, provides entertainment for different, you know, venues around the world. I'm not so sure about here in Europe and in North America that the LIV Tour, I mean, we've had great LIV events, you know, in the United States. You know, I've been to them and have one right here in our backyard, right here at Orange County National with Brooks Koepka. You know, Brooks won it, and it was glad to see him win it right here in our own backyard. But I'm not so sure, you know, Keith. You know, obviously we are in kind of a sort of a limbo period here with golf.
1: Yeah, no question about that. With Dr. Bob Winters, we'll be back to wrap up the show.
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5: 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And what if the company behind that shoe spent the last year perfecting a brand new category of golf footwear? 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

0: Who was well versed at a lot of things. If you didn't catch on to that this hour, you're not gonna. But that's the way that is. And before, when I was talking about the LIV Tour, and then you started espousing on that, the professional golf specifically is such an allure. The juniors start earlier. The newbies want to start when you're 3 years old, because that's when Tiger started, and on and on and on. And there's only so many slots. It's like guys playing in the NFL or any other professional sports. You only have so many places on your team, and you only have so many teams, et cetera. So the next guy's waiting to step in and take your place. So when you talk about that whole bloodline, if you will, Doc, I mean, that's concerning to a lot of people. You know, the guys on the tour want to keep their card, on the PGA Tour, that is. You know, the guys that are on the developmental or the Korn Ferry, formerly the Hogan, formerly the Nike, formerly the Nationwide Tour, you know, want to be able to get to the next level and such. But there's only so much room. And that's why I hearken back to the LIV situation, it is good golf. You're watching some of the best, well-known players in the world. Not just they've developed their name value because they've played so well over the years. Whether that's Charles Schwartzel or even that's Charlie Howell, no matter who it is, you know, these guys. But if that tour does end up going away, then you're in this vacuum, and you know, these guys want to play. I mean, there's competition. When you peel everything away, and yes, I know they got paid millions of dollars to the fact there had to be a signing bonus, is what we'll call it, or whatever. But now that the Saudis are exiting the building, you know, the money will come from a more nutritional space, since we're on that intellectual nutrition kick this hour, yeah. Right? And more nutritional place, and then hopefully there won't be such a negative about it. But obviously it started out bad, and a lot of the bad guys like Greg Norman are out the door as well. So it's a fresh start. Because even the PGA Tour, right? They brought in Fenway Sports guys, you know, and those guys infused a lot of money. Jay Monahan is out the door as commissioner, you know. You got a new guy in place, and you know, they've already cut jobs at the PGA Tour, and you know, there's a lot of unrest going on in professional golf, and it's sad, but at the same time, there's the reason they're trying to run it like a business now, and you know, that's kind of where it's at.
1: Yeah, and for me, I am most disappointed, you know, as a player, as a coach, as a consultant, is that, you know, we have a lot of great, you know, events, but when we start having like no cut events, we're taking events that we had 140, 150 players, and now we have 120 or, you know, 80, you know, select players. And you have these signature events, and you have to have invitationals or whatever. You see, that really sort of limits to me the ability. I mean, we talk about, you know, hey, we want to give everybody a chance, but, you know, the PGA Tour and, you know, many of these other tours are really kind of cutting off all the abilities. I mean, we can talk about even Q School, getting ready to go to Q School. I mean, they didn't really have a Champions Tour school, you know, this past year,
0: yeah.
1: Because they want to limit, you know, the amount of people coming in. So for me, I'd like to go back to the old system and not even do, you know, like a Korn Ferry. I always loved it where if you went in and you played, you know, four rounds here, 8 rounds here. I mean, that's a pretty good separation. If you can play, you know, 16, 17, 18 rounds of golf, and you can actually play your way onto the tour versus having to stay a year or two in the Korn Ferry Tour. Now, there'll be a lot of, you know, statisticians say, no, the Korn Ferry Tour, it really gives them a home. But the main thing was the guys who, you know, want to play, you know, the PGA Tour really weren't making enough money like on the buy.com tour, the Nike tour, the Ben Hogan tour,
0: right,
1: what it used to be called. And they actually, you know, went on, you know, to different things. So for me, it's all about keeping players happy, hungry, and keeping the game just traditional. I mean, the traditions of the game. Let's not make it some super, you know, entertainment thing, which it has become. There's something very pure about the game of golf. Either you do it or you don't. Yeah, that's it.

0: every level.
1: It is. You know, that's the concern, what happened this year at the Masters, especially with the par three. But that's another conversation for another day. Doc, it's a pleasure to have you on. If the Masters gave the green jacket and the no money, people would still come to that invitation. But we're just out of time. Get out there and practice your game. Practice. Get that mental intellect up. And we will talk to you next week. Take care.
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0: Gary Adams. Yeah, that's right. You're looking at all of my different platforms, Instagram, Facebook, YouTube, at Match Play TV. I'm Ray Adams. Thank you for joining us on this beautiful Monday in Phoenix, Arizona, where this show comes from and then streams all over the place. So make sure you go to Golf News Net, thegolfnewsnet.com, where Ryan Ballingee sits in control. And thank you, Ryan, for everything that you do. What a great writer, what a great interviewer, and a person that can interpret the game. I love Ryan's mind. He interprets the game a little bit differently than everybody else. So Ryan Ballingee, thank you so much. Everybody get to the golfnewsnet.com. Well, today Dr. Bob Denny is joining. Craig is off today. He's working and teaching all day long. We have a very special guest coming up in just a little while. We'll introduce that person in just a moment. No, I'm not going to give it away. We'll do it in a minute. What a big weekend for women in sports, and what a great weekend for golf going on. We have loads of it happening, and we're going to cover all of that today while we wrap it all up. I can't wait to thank Dennis and Lisa Jones, North Valley Pride, their beautiful real estate company. They are award-winning. 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They are the best realtors there are, not because they pay me to say so, because I know that to be a fact. Yes, there's many realtors. They're all very accomplished and nice, but Dennis and Lisa Jones at the DL Jones Home Team dot com, DL Jones Homes dot com. They're simply the best. And if you want the right representation to buy, sell, relocate, you've got to get to Dennis and Lisa Jones at DL Jones Homes dot com. And when you do that, make sure you sign up for their newsletter. What a wonderful newsletter they send. 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I want to thank Squares Golf Shoes. 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All right, Bob, let's get rocking and rolling here. I'm going to start with you and let you take it off. I don't know if you've got nuggets. I don't know if you want to cover and wrap up an event, but you tell me. We have a lot of things to talk about with golf. Go for it.
1: Ray, I thought it's best to do a little overview of everything I saw over the weekend. And I sort of align it, to the Kentucky Derby when we saw a thoroughbred come racing from the dead last to win the race, one of the most exciting races you're ever going to see.
0: Love the
1: It was,
0: Derby.
1: and you know, and the woman trainer, what broke the record for the be the first in history to be have a Derby winner, and that was tremendous for. And that was excitement. So I align the success of that horse and that trainer to what happened among what I call the thoroughbreds of the weekend in golf. And those thoroughbreds, Nellie.

0: along with Beth Daniel. Just interviewed them last week. Go ahead.
1: Okay. And it's the third season that Nelly's had at least three plus wins. So she's on par for a great rest of the year. And I hate to say it, but it's great to see for American golf because that's what viewers are looking for. They're looking to see something to hold on to. And if Nancy Lopez was in her prime, they'd say the same thing. Now it's Nelly Korda. So I'm just looking at that as an American player is doing so well. So all congratulations to Nelly for the way she's handling it. And she's very sometimes matter of fact about what's happening out there, but deep inside you can see she's burning to be a tremendous competitor.
0: Well, she's
1: Let's
0: certainly the LPGA's poster player, although she's quiet about that. She's not, they're not, I don't know that they're really using her the way that they could to really promote women's golf. What do you think about it?
1: Well, I also believe it goes back to whether or not she wants to participate in those things too. That's another thing, another story for another time. Our two other thoroughbreds, Cam Young, winning at the Doral Championship, which is now the Cadillac Championship. The President of the United States was there to give him a thumbs up, and he played along and just outdistanced Scottie Scheffler, winning by 6 strokes.

0: And he's another quiet guy. He does it all
1: The
0: that. That's the kind
1: reluctant
0: of where he's
1: hero.
0: from.
1: Yeah.
0: Yeah, the reluctant hero, but he's a very sharp interview when you get down a chance to talk to him. And I'm very impressed with the family. I got to meet his dad and know him in the as a rules official for the PGA of America. Our final thoroughbred, Ray, for the weekend, Stewart Cink wins his second major in a row at the Tradition in Alabama after coming in April when he won the senior PGA. So he's back-to-back majors. He is the new thoroughbred for senior PGA golf, and he's just looks like he's just starting. A man who's 52 and looking like he's in tremendous physical shape.
1: Well, and Jim Furyk had some co-captain picks. Let's look at that in a little bit later today. And I think we have a very big name there.
0: Yeah, two of
1: So
0: them.
1: let's look at that here in a little while. We're getting ready to have a very special guest on with us. But I want to go back to the Kentucky Derby. You know, I love Derby Day. Derby Day. I went to school in Louisville, Kentucky, got a graduate degree there. And while I lived there for 3 years, I was able to go to the Kentucky Derby. And I'll tell you, it is one of the great, great, great events. I went to the Indy 500 while I was there too, because it wasn't far away. But we'll talk about the Derby.
0: I can make an introduction for you
1: Yes, sir.
0: with the Derby. Well, the winning horse obviously was Golden Tempo. Well, on CBS, as Dottie Pepper was watching Cameron Young and his swing, she says, "There's the Golden Tempo," because he makes it back and pauses at the top, as we all know.
1: He
0: Then he comes
1: does.
0: down with a force you would not believe.
1: Unbelievable swing. Unbelievable. Love Cam Young. He's been a long time coming. We've waited for him and waited for him. And now finally, here he is. But the Derby is a special event. It is one of those great American events. I went there 1 year with Fuzzy Zeller. What stories I have about that day. But I'm going to leave those. Those are private stories. All I can say is Fuzzy was at his finest. We were friends.
0: Mint
1: We,
0: juleps are at a premium.
1: well, he didn't drink mint tuleps, I'll tell you that much. He drank bourbon right down the hallway.
0: I can't understand that at all.
1: No, not at all. But I'll tell you what a fine man. What a great guy.
0: We
1: And
0: all miss him. We all miss him.
1: I loved Fuzzy. I loved Fuzzy.
0: Yeah,
1: And
0: we miss him. We miss him very much.
1: we're going to miss him. We're going to continue to miss Fuzzy along with Payne Stewart and many other greats of the game. But with that said, the Derby is one of the greatest events in American history. And folks, if you've never been, you should try. If not, make sure you tune in. Put your dollar on the winning nose, the nose of a horse. I'm not saying to gamble. I'm not a gambler at all. I put my $2 on a horse. I didn't win once in a blue moon. The Preakness is coming up. And then, of course, we have all the great. I'm going to try to get Lafitte Pincai Jr. to join me, and one of the great, great jockeys of all time.
0: I'm going to try to
1: And
0: get a guest for you by the name of Steve Coffin, who is one of our great golfers now.
1: okay. All right. Great. So we have lots going on, lots coming up. Great, great, great shows. All right. We're going to be joined by a great guest here in just a few moments. Bob, let's dig down just a little bit. When you look at Nelly Korda and she wins the Dinah Shore slash

0: program or this podcast, excuse me, this podcast that we have to deal with this. But there's so many levels of training of athletes today, and it's the global wins, the money that's out there that's available, that's attracting more and more people. But also, I think it's Ray, when it comes right down to it, I'm looking at equipment. I'm looking at just a lot of different things that help these people. And then you're looking at women who are probably 5 foot 3, 5 foot 4, hitting it 240, 50 yards, still be able to score at a
1: Or
0: tremendous
1: more,
0: clip
1: or more.
0: and hitting it at a tremendous clip, but their routines are so amazing. And that's what I look about it right now. But back to our original point, yes, it helps everybody in our viewerships, especially when we're trying to compete against all these viewers. Who's going to watch this and who's going to watch that? And yes, an American player is important.
1: I love the LPGA Tour. I love that it's global. I love that they go all over the world. I love all the different names, all the different countries that are represented. I love all of the different players. I've interviewed so many different names. Some of them speak English, some of them don't, but I love the tour. I'm a big, big fan of the LPGA Tour, and I'm so glad that Nelly won. But hey, if another player one, we'd be bragging on them and giving them due propers. And we've done that over the years and we'll continue to do that. I love that. All right. Now, Doral. You've played Doral. What about it? The blue monster. Why do they call it blue? And why is it the monster?
0: Well, it's only a monster when the wind is blowing and swirling up there. But
1: You mean
0: I
1: like every day?
0: not to the levels. It was benign on.

0: 1900. And when his victory a couple months ago at the Players Championship at TP Sawgrass, to me that was open up the gates for him, confidence wise. And I really believe that he has every opportunity to come forth real quickly and might win a major.
1: I think Cam Young not only can win a major, but will win a major. How important would it be for Cam Young to enter in to the PGA Championship, get to the leaderboard, and have a big fight coming down Sunday afternoon? We're coming up on it. He's going to be there. Scotty will be there.
0: It'd be box office for the PGA
1: It
0: at
1: would
0: a
1: be
0: time
1: box office.
0: they really need it.
1: You're right. All right. All right, we have a wonderful, wonderful guest right now. She is one of the great women in golf, part of my Great Women in Golf segment. And we know her very well. She's a friend of the show. She's my friend. Elissa Godet and I have known each other forever.

0: or email
1: I
0: or
1: was there
0: stuff.
1: the day she shot the 59.
0: Wow. Okay.
1: Oh
0: So
1: no,
0: that's
1: I was 8 feet from her, Alyssa.
2: Marissa Tohei.
0: yeah, TOJAI.
2: All right.
0: 58.
2: Just
0: And I
2: nine
0: played that
2: birdies and two
0: golf course.
2: eagles.
1: You went to Thailand and played that golf course?
0: Last year, I spoke exactly at that resort, which is what caught my eye. And then I saw the 58. So I
1: We want to
0: spoke
1: hang
0: at a
1: out with Alyssa.
0: conference.
1: And

0: I went to a activation, female quotient, had this really cool series of speakers. It was not so long, but one of them was Susie Wolf. You know, the whole thing was done for Formula One, but they had some like sponsor people or what have you speaking. It was very interesting. But I met her in 2023 when they were launching this F1 Academy, and the F1 Academy is a driver development program for female drivers to get them
1: This
0: to
1: is
0: Formula
1: Formula
0: One.
1: One racing, and they have a program for female drivers. What happened?
0: So this woman, Susie Wolf, has started it. She's a managing director. She's done it in conjunction. You just go look. I mean, I'm always, you know, I'm always fascinated with what other sports are doing. So she has the full backing of Formula One, and she got all 11 of the car. I don't know what, actually, I don't even remember what it's called, like car manufacturers or players in the Formula One. I guess there's 11 teams called teams. So, so that, you know, that would be like Mercedes, Ferrari, to all the people that are involved. She got them all on board and they launched this. And now, you know, they have women that are racing in Formula One, and it's, and her story. So she also was launching her book. It's called Driven. And I downloaded it, especially since I was driving back and
1: We got
0: forth
1: to
0: to
1: get that
0: Miami.
1: book, Bob, and read it. I wrote
0: Oh
1: mine with
0: my
1: the same
0: God.
1: title. Well, Bob wrote a
0: Yeah, so
1: book about Danny Edwards, and you know Danny Edwards, Alyssa. But let's keep going. So, what's the
0: anyway,
1: end
0: she so
1: story?
0: the book
1: What's the story?
0: is her memoir of, you know, from as a
1: Very
0: young
1: cool.
0: girl, how she's, you know, she's Scottish. So I wonder if her and Iona are hanging out. She's not a golfer, unfortunately, but it doesn't seem like she had very much time because she's married with kids and doing all this Formula
1: Wow.
0: One. She was a racer. She was the first female racer in like 21 years. And I think that was a couple years ago. And then she stopped and started this to bring more women into the thing. And, you know, obviously that's what we've been trying to do for the last 11 years. So, and not to the professional level. That's what Annika's doing, actually. So, you know, you look at that. And then obviously the one that that, you know, Bob already covered, which is, you know, Sherry DuVoe, like, wow, first female trainer to win the Kentucky Derby.
1: You know, I love the Derby. I went to school there, as I said. I've been to the Derby. This is a big deal. And that horse came from last
0: Yeah. Oh.
1: place, one of the most exciting races in, I don't know, Derby history. I put my $2, and I'm not a gambler, but during the Triple Crown series, I always put $2 on a horse. I put mine on a different horse, but I was so glad for her to win and for this to happen. And you saw her yesterday on TV just be astounded that not only had she won, but as the first women trainer in history. How big of a deal is that in women's sports, Alyssa?
0: Huge. I saw something too that it's not, it's actually not horse racing, not on the track, but equestrian and what was it, sailing? There's only like two sports where men and women compete on an equal stage. But I mean, just for

0: Hold on, I've got to go out for a hard break. We're going to pay the bills. We have some great sponsors, everybody. When we come back, Alyssa Godet will rejoin us. She's got lots more to talk about, one of our great women in golf, as well as Dr. Bob Denny, our PGA of America's historian emeritus, and yours truly, your humble correspondent. We're going to be back in just a moment, and we've got a lot more golf to talk about today on the Monday Golf Lifestyle Show. Stay tuned. Listen, you're going to love these sponsors. I'll be right back.
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0: us. We've got great talk. We've got you, and we love you. It's all for you, the most educated, entertained, informed golf audience on the planet, right here on the greatest golf radio podcast show in the world. I can say that. It's called Puffery. It's my show. I've been doing it 25 years. And hey, why not? Why not, right? I'm
1: Whole world,
0: Ray
1: whole
0: Adams, and
1: world.
0: I'm back with you. And we've got Dr. Bob Denny coming back. We've got Alyssa Gaudet coming back. We've got you coming back. Our great sponsor is back. All of it's back right now. Alyssa, let's get back to you. Tell me something about Nelly. This Nelly Korda, how important is she for golf and for LPGA Tour?
1: I don't know. I guess time will tell. It seems like she is on the right track. So, and seems to be winning quite a bit. So, I'm sure that
0: That close to the
1: happens.
0: Hall of Fame.
1: Yeah.
0: Do you
1: Has she shot
0: think
1: a
0: that the
1: 58? Has she ever shot 58? No.
0: no, she hasn't. Only Jim Furyk and I think your other lady earlier in the show.
1: Marissa.
0: Which by the way, Jim Furyk is our Ryder Cup captain. We're going to talk about that in just a second. He's got two co-captain picks he just made this week, and we have a regions a champions a tour winner who might be part of all of that. But you look at Doral, the Blue Monster, you look at that golf course, Alyssa, you look at Cam Young. Cam Young is really finally coming into his own, isn't he?
1: He is. It seems like just the nicest guy too. You know,
0: Yeah.
1: I think we need, it's like a little, like, seems humble, committed. He reminds me of Scottie Scheffler. Like, you know, like they
0: He
1: don't come out of
0: is.
1: being, doesn't he, like personality wise?
0: He
1: Like,
0: is. He's very
1: not like I'm a big
0: quiet,
1: swinging like
0: kind of
1: guy.
0: the
1: Let me
0: reluctant hero.
1: just, yeah. And just like, let me just sneak right in and win this tournament for you. You know what I mean? So yeah, I'm really happy. Like I think these are great stories that need that not need that that help that really helped. I think that's what helps the tour, what gives it stickiness. Any sports, I mean, like look at, we're talking about all this stuff. It's some stickiness, some feel good stories of people that are doing amazing things and loving what they're doing. That's it too. You know, you see that he really
0: Yeah.
1: enjoys what he's doing. I've got something to tell you that's
0: Oh.
1: a little bit of news and fun.
0: Uh-oh, breaking news right here from Alyssa Gaudet
1: Well,
0: from

0: Agreed. Like, so for the women who come, it's the same format. The first 2 hours, women who golf are going to go on the swing, which is the 9-hole course. And the women who are new or want to take lessons will go in that high-tech center.
1: Okay.
0: Trish is the pro there, the female pro. She's
1: How
0: amazing.
1: cool.
0: And then, yeah, then there's, the social, and we do all this activation where you're going inside. So this is like above and beyond your average event. And, adding all this. And it's just, when people, and I guess, the thing too, which makes me happy, is that once you do it and you get the hang of it and you have it together, it becomes easy. And I hope that more people, more courses understand that. But yeah, so I'm going to be in Texas, Frisco. Cannot wait.
1: Ain't
0: I do
1: that
0: love.
1: something? Well, all my kids live in Waco, just south of there. We're going to be there for the buying summit later this summer. Lots going on. All right, Alyssa, you're the founder of Women's Golf Day. Women's Golf Day is coming up. It's one of
0: Very
1: the
0: close.
1: great, great, great golf events in history. It really is. No one has done anything like this in the history of the game, and it all came with the wave of women in golf, where women became the fastest growing sector.

0: than the supply. And I've had people tell me to my face, my tea sheet's full. I don't need that little program.
1: That little
0: So,
1: program is one of the biggest movements in golf in the world. Unbelievable.
0: But the main thing too is like I think we very, I come from the business side, so there are other organizations that go and like have almost like league play, and you don't have to belong to a club, but that does not bring revenue to the club besides that one day. And if the woman had a great experience here, but then she goes back and

0: We love the Ryder Cup. Jim Furyk is our captain. Is that a good pick? And he's got some co-captain picks. Wait a minute. Bob, who are the co-captain picks?
1: Stuart Cink and Justin Leonard so far. He kept
0: Justin
1: more
0: Leonard,
1: come,
0: who I
1: more come.
0: thought might be the captain. I know some people were calling for Justin. So you now know he will be. You now know Stuart will be. Stuart wins, by the way, again, the regions. We spoke about that. What about the Ryder Cup, Alyssa? Tell me something big about this and Furyk, and are we on the right track for Adair Manor in Ireland?
2: Ooh, I don't know, but I can tell you, did you guys watch Full Swing?
0: Oh yeah.
2: The latest one,
0: No, I haven't seen it.
2: which covers the Ryder Cup.
0: Go
2: Oh
0: ahead.
2: yeah. All the drama, it's there. So I think that if you watch that, there's a lot of unfortunateness of this past one. We don't need to take, it's not waste management, it's Ryder Cup.
0: Well,
2: So
0: we're not going to go
2: can't be
0: into the
2: taking
0: last
2: things.
0: Ryder Cup. We already know it was a disaster. It has caused a lot of issues. We've seen PGA of America people go. We have seen Don Rae in a recent article completely shut down. He is in media jail. He's not allowed to even do an interview about his own golf course that he owns in Phoenix. He's out. He's done. He's not at the club championship to give away the trophy. He will not be at the PGA championship. I am appalled. I'm angered. And I think the 30,000 PGA of America professionals need to rise up and change that. Now, that's my opinion, but you go ahead and tell me where I'm going wrong.
2: No, I don't think you're going wrong. I think, what I was going to say is, whether you're there or not there, if you watch the show, you're going to see, obviously, it gives it a more inside perspective of what was going on. And I think shame on us if you don't learn from that.
0: Yes.
2: That's all I can say.
1: Yeah.
2: If you don't,
0: You're right.
2: clearly, we're not going to be in the US, we're going to be somewhere else. We need to be gracious, we need to learn to work as a team. And, it's the same old story. Like,
0: Well,
2: I don't
0: and
2: know, who's
0: never
2: what?
0: go back to Bethpage Black. Never, never, never again.
2: No. Did Stuart Sink write a very good book on the Ryder Cup? Was it Stuart Sink? There's somebody who wrote an amazing book.
0: Bob, what have you got?
1: On the Ryder Cup?
2: Yeah, I thought, was it Stuart Sink, or did Stuart Sink captain a Ryder Cup in the past and win? I'm
1: He
2: sorry,
1: never
2: I, my writer.
1: was never a captain, but we can find books.
0: All right, Bob, question for Alyssa. When you
1: Sure.
0: look at Jim Furyk and you look at these co-captain picks, and Alyssa is a Ryder Cup, she knows what she's talking about.
1: Yeah,
0: She's been to.
1: my friend was Hank Gola, Ray. Hank Gola, who wrote a really good book, Ryder Cup Rivals, The Fiercest Battles for Golf's Holy Grail. That came out this last year.
0: Okay.
2: No, this is an older one about this is a winning team and like the success for making a winning team. But anyway, we'll figure that out. But to what you're saying is,
0: Is
2: number one,
0: Furyk a good pick?
2: I think he could be. I think he's could be like a sleeper guy. You know what I mean? It's like another one of these, like we're just talking about Cameron Young, or they're not like flamboyant, but I think he's a smart guy. He's strategic. But I think Luke Donald 3 times in a row. I mean, this guy's like. He's rinse and repeat. He's got a
0: I've got to believe that
2: formula. He knows what he's doing.
0: Europe is going to win, aren't they?
2: I think so, especially at Adair Manor.
0: Yeah. Yeah, I think they win again, Bob.
1: I don't think that's an issue at the point at the moment. I bet the farm on it, and I don't have a farm, but
2: You bet the farm that what,
1: I
2: Bob?
1: bet
2: That.
1: that Europe's going to win. I mean, good grief. I've been to
2: Yeah.
1: 11 Ryder Cups and I've seen how they react over there. They can pull anybody off the map, off the mat, I should say, and that person will putt lights out. And these are people who you've never expected before coming right out of the reserves on the DP World Tour who perform at amazing levels. Because I've said it a million times, Alyssa, on this program, it's in their DNA. This is their Super Bowl. This is brought into them when they're children playing. On the I want to someday win the Ryder Cup, not the Open Championship, the writer.

0: Your cup, and I will stand by that forever and ever because I've seen it. I have t many friends over there that will vouch for that.
1: What's your favorite major, Lisa?
2: It would be the Masters with no people.
1: The Masters with no people. Oh, wow.
2: I just went this year and I was just like, oh, too much. The consumerism, what they're calling the Coachella of like everybody on there and these influencers and like poser people that don't even know what golf is or care about golf. And how are you taking a ticket away from somebody who would literally give their right arm? And it's just this, you know, it used to be like you could walk around. Like I'll tell you, going to ANWA is like how when I very first went to the Masters 26 years ago or whatever it was, that it was still like that. I just think it's, even though they don't have commercialism on there, it's just become that and just too many people. Like, I don't know, it's too many people. Not comfy. But
1: And
2: listen, but no one's ever going to take away. I love that there's no cell phones. I love that there's that it's like traditional. I love that people that are there normally are very, very focused on golf. It's the purest one I think we have. But listen, I'm never going to say a bad word about the US Open or the PGA Championship either.
1: my
2: So
1: favorite is the US Open, number one, the Open Championship, or the British Open, number two. The Masters number three and the PGA number four. That's by far for me, those are the greatest majors and the only majors and the only majors there should ever be. With that
2: what?
1: said,
2: I'm my vote's in to make the players another major.
1: you and I are going to have a fist fight soon.
2: Okay, I like it. I
1: I
2: like the course. I love it's got
1: do, but even Rory
2: Masters
1: said it's not a
2: feel all
1: major.
2: over it. I love having a golf tournament at the same place every year because what you get is excellence on steroids.
1: Yeah, it's like the Masters. But even Rory and other players have said it's not a major and it shouldn't be. We'll leave it like that and let's see what
2: But why?
1: happens.
2: Why is it not a major?
1: Well, go read Rory. And he's a, he is a voice. It's not a major because they're manufacturing it. They're making it one. They're pushing it. It's not organically becoming one. They're manufacturing it.
2: Well, I guess, but Rory wasn't born when the other ones were manufactured, because they
1: Can
2: all
1: I
2: have to be
1: say,
2: manufactured at some point. Right? They all were made up.
1: well,
2: Could
1: they
2: I ask
1: were
2: some of them
1: both of,
2: were
1: go
2: like,
1: ahead. Bob's our historic.
0: I'd like to ask
1: Well,
0: both
1: hold
0: of you the
1: on now,
0: question.
1: everybody calm down.
0: I would like to ask everybody on this call, what do they think of the Dinah Shore moving to Houston? I thought
1: Terrible
0: that should have been
1: idea.
0: on one course forever and ever.
1: Terrible idea. Alyssa, what do you make of it?
2: I don't,
1: But
2: unfortunately,
1: there's
2: I
1: no
2: don't.
1: Poppy's Pond. We don't have the tradition, the wonderfulness, and Dinah's statue is there. She's a member of the World Golf Hall of Fame. I'm crying around for it. What about it?
2: Well, there's got to be a reason. Probably no sponsor backing. I mean, that's that's a different animal than what we're talking about because this is those people have more. I don't want to get into LPGA, but there's, you know, I think they're trying to figure out their financial model. They've had three commissioners on their third in the last 11 years that we've been in existence. So Mike was crushed it, but you know, he went on to go to the USGA, which I don't blame, you know, that's what he should do. But so you know, I think when you talk about consistency, they got to start there. And I gotta imagine that it went because there wasn't enough money. But that's
1: Well,
2: not, but if we're going back to like the
1: it ends up
2: players, it's
1: always being about money,
2: yeah.
1: doesn't it? Well, and I think there
2: Even
1: was a
2: the
1: lot of
2: headquarters, like
1: other.
2: I think that now that sorry, but you know, I love going to Frisco. We just talked about that. That's the headquarters of the PGA of America. I love that they have a tournament every other year. So whether it's the women's PGA championship, the men's, or the seniors, I don't know if they call it seniors or champions. And it should be at your home course, like you know, where like the RNA at St. Andrews, you know, that's where they, you know. So why would you not have a major? Augusta National Club is at Augusta. So really the only one would be USGA not having one somewhere in Far Hill, New Jersey or somewhere around there.
1: Well, they
2: And they
1: move
2: didn't have a
1: around and the Open moves around and they're all ran by different organizations. Every major is owned and ran by a different organization. and whether the players ever becomes

0: one or not. Who knows? Let's see what happens. I think they're years away, if ever at all. But with that said,
1: Might be
0: I'm back.
1: closer
0: I'm
1: now there's no Liv. Now that
0: well,
1: Liv is
0: there's
1: fading.
0: Liv, and they're trying to figure out if they are going to live. What
2: Live and
0: about
2: let die.
0: it?
2: Live and let die.
0: You think they live, Elifsa? I mean, are we viable? And then we got a lot of players that are still owed a boatload of money. I mean, or do we just shut it down and bring them all back to the PGA Tour and resume where we were 4 years ago?
1: Oh no, there's got to be like some kind of no, I don't know. It's like
0: But why do we want to
1: it's kind of how I
0: penalize
1: feel
0: them?
1: about cryptocurrency too. It's like, is it really real? Is it
0: I don't
1: really
0: know.
1: real? I don't know.
0: Transfer me
1: Is it
0: some
1: really
0: crypto.
1: real?
0: Transfer me some Alyssa from your account, and I'll look at it and I'll decide whether it's real.
1: Okay, I will do that.
0: Uh,
1: I can already tell you, I've only ventured into once and it didn't go well. So I'm not your crypto.
0: yeah, we're not cryptoing. We're not doing any of that. We're not advising anything. We're not gambling. We're doing nothing. All right. Final question for Alyssa. Good day, Bob.
2: Well, Alyssa, I'm just trying to think. Obviously, you're going to be in Frisco for the signature event. Could you sort of help us with how many signature events around the world might be happening?
1: Well, signature events are the ones that we run. So this is it for right now for this Women's Golf Day period, the one at PGA. But I think we have around 300 golf courses that are participating this year around the
2: Okay.
1: world.
2: That's wonderful.
1: So yeah, it's pretty good. I mean, it's just like I said, it's been a little challenging with a lot of things. But I will tell you this, I can't believe I forgot. I am heading to DC tomorrow morning to go lobby with all the rest of my fellow industry compadres. We lobby at Washington DC. We go to the Capitol.
0: And what are you going
1: So
0: to
1: it's
0: do?
1: National Golf Day and it's Wednesday where we all go to the Capitol by state and we speak with representatives and
0: And
1: ask them for the things.
0: what is the political or financial interest? Why are you going? What are you lobbying for?
1: First of all, I get We all, I think everybody who goes has to make their own way there, however, pay your own way type of thing. So nobody's like paid to go to that. It's because you want to, because you care. And we have, thankfully, professional people that are professional at this that advise us tomorrow evening. And then we go the next day. And they offer things like visas for temporary workers, which is a huge part. And with everything, that's huge to have golf courses,
0: Yes,
1: especially
0: it is.
1: maintenance. For water issues, it's more like the West Coast and other places that have that, so that's why it's state by state, state representatives. So every state has their issues, and we go in and we pitch them to the lawmakers and try to get either laws passed or I just love it because it feels like my civic duty. I also have sat in to try to get some things changed in California. But discrimination wise or things like that. But I really think it reminds me of remember that conjunction junction, what's your

0: Alana Dotch today at the PGA Works Collegiate Championship in West Palm Beach at the park. And she's from Houston. She gave me a really nice overview of her work and where she's headed. And it's wonderful to see her in the midst of leadership in the association and to see the collegiate players from around the country gather at a place not far away from where I live.
1: All right, very good. There they are, Alyssa Goday. We can't thank you enough.
2: Thank you.
1: All right, we
2: this
1: love
2: is
1: you.
2: So fun. And I feel like we need to like take this to Vegas or something.
1: I know.
2: We need
1: let's,
2: to take this.
1: You know what? We need to go to. We need to go
2: on the
1: to.
2: road.
1: Let's go to Vegas and hang out and do the show from there. How about it?
0: I'm all for that.
1: All right, Dr.
2: I tell you
1: Bob.
2: where I
1: Thank
2: will call in from. I'll be in Morocco.
1: What are you doing in Africa?
2: 2 weeks.
1: What?
2: Come back from, yeah.
1: What are you going to do there?
2: Hassan too, and Lala Miriam.

0: idea.
1: serious.
2: Great.
1: I'm there.
0: It's a
1: I'm going
0: great
1: there for
0: idea. Let's
1: press.
0: do it. She'll be our roving reporter, Bob.
1: And I will call,
2: And
1: and I'll get somebody to interview.
2: now she'll
1: I'll
2: have
1: give you Miguel
2: castanets to
1: Jimenez
2: show us.
1: or
0: Get Miguel
1: Ernie
0: for me.
1: Els,
0: Yes, let's get
1: the
0: Miguel
1: new
0: on.
1: commissioner of the LET. He's going to be there.
0: Brilliant, brilliant. I love that. I love that.
2: And she'll have castanets to, for us as well.
0: I love it. I love it. I love it. I love it. All right, there she is.
2: Safe travels. I
1: Thank
2: can't
1: you.
0: stand it. It's always so much fun. Alyssa Godet with us from womensgolfday.org.com, womensgolfday.com. Bob Denny is with us. 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Thank you so very much, everybody, for being with us. 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And let's get back into golf.
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7: 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I'm Bill Hobson. 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

0: aspects of golf media. And more than anything, it's kind of fun to get green grass under your feet, take a few divots, get some balls in the air. Hopefully they land on terra firma and not in the water, although I did struggle with that. But I also realized that with these courses being situated literally within the confines of Disney World, it's an entirely different environment than anything else you'll find in the world of golf. After all, everything Disney is over the top, above and beyond, and kind of taps into the world of imagination. It's not every day you'll play golf on a course where there are water taxis ferrying passengers through, and it's not every day you'll play golf on a course that has hosted numerous PGA Tour events in such a unique setting. So I thought it would be kind of interesting to take all of you on a behind-the-scenes tour of what life is like in the wonderful world of Disney Golf with the Director of Sales and Marketing, Alex Forsyth, our special guest on today's edition of the Four Golfers Network podcast. When you pull your car up to the bag stand and the gentleman comes out and says, "Welcome to the happiest place on turf." As a snowbird escaping the tundra of Michigan to come down to Orlando, that's kind of a nice greeting. And for Alex Forsyth, he's heard that greeting probably 500,000 times in the last several years as the Director of Sales and Marketing. This wonderful world of Disney Golf is its own unique universe, isn't it?
1: It definitely feels that way, and thank you for spending some time with us today. And again, welcome to the happiest place on turf. That phrase was being coined about over a decade ago, and Arnold Palmer Golf Management has been in partnership with Walt Disney World Resort to manage these golf courses since the fall of 2011. And I've been blessed and fortunate to be here almost every one of those days. I joined the crew about a month after the agreement started. And so I've seen many evolutions of Walt Disney World Golf over that time. But we

0: mostly year-round potential, but even then, that's an incredible amount of traffic, and the course was in really good condition. So what is the challenge like to keep a course in, I think you would say, at least resort form, if not tournament form, when you have that many carts and footprints and divots on it?
1: Yeah, absolutely. You know, the more rounds of golf you put on the golf course, exponentially more wear and tear. You know, and we certainly felt it during the pandemic, especially when we were doing single rider carts as well. The wear and tear on our golf cart fleet at that time was incredible. And obviously, the more golf carts you're putting out on the golf course, the more, you know, tire treads and so on and so forth. So the golf course definitely gets worn down over a time. And it is our intention to actually do less rounds of golf as we move forward, to continue to heighten the overall experience for our guests. We've made some measures to try to maintain a better level of play on these golf courses so that we can keep them in a even further heightened condition. We've moved from 9-minute tee time intervals to 10-minute tee time intervals. We regularly block tee times throughout the day to try to maintain that level of play and that pace of play that people are going to want to come here and enjoy. Nobody enjoys playing a 5-hour round of golf, and that's certainly not what we want to be known for here. There is a tremendous amount of demand for golf facilities, and we're very blessed to be here in Central Florida and with a captive audience here on the Walt Disney World property with close to 50,000 hotel rooms on our doorstep. And a local population that's growing exponentially year after year. Certainly since the pandemic hit, we've felt a tremendous boom in the local marketplace. And as far as the permanent residents are concerned, there's housing popping up all around us. And, you know, with that growth and with the tourism coming back to where it is or was prior to the pandemic,
0: there's, you know, people everywhere.
1: There's people coming in from all four corners of the world. And so demand for golf courses continues to increase, but nobody's building any more golf courses here in Central Florida. So you'll find that most golf courses are extremely busy here in the Orlando area, ours more than most.
0: Yeah. The PGA Tour for decades had an event here. And then when the tour started shifting around some of the points and some of the ways that they handled rankings, the tournaments that were here on the Palm and Magnolia went away probably 10 or 11, maybe 12 years ago, I think.
1: That's
0: But it was always a big family event. You get to watch, and it would be kind of that season-ending fun. Do you miss that part of it, or is it kind of nice not to have to deal with shutting down to the general public?
1: Well, we were certainly blessed with having the PGA Tour's presence here at the Walt Disney World Resort from all the way from 1971.

0: have any insider tips for me, because I'm not at the tour level, as you may have wondered, but I'm not.
1: Well, you and I both. You know, those golf courses were, 1 week of the year, they were set up to host a PGA Tour event and are capable of doing so even to this day. But they are resort courses through and through.
0: Yeah.
1: And they set up very fair for those that are coming here, your everyday golfer. The great thing that we have to offer here at Walt Disney World Resort is you've got PGA Tour caliber golf courses where all of the greatest names on the PGA Tour have played and walked, and you can walk in those same footsteps. You don't have to be staying on property to be able to get access to these courses. You can simply walk up, pay your money like the next person, and experience that same quality of golf experience that you would, is synonymous with the Disney theme parks and resorts.
0: Quite often when I visit with representatives from golf courses in Central Florida, I will hear a bit of a Southern accent. I do not hear that from Alex. So what is the journey for Alex Forsyth from Scotland to Orlando?
1: Yeah, I was blessed to be given the opportunity to play college golf here in the United States. And that was something that was always aspirational for me growing up in Scotland. You know, I grew up about 30 minutes from St. Andrews. And, you know, my father's a member at Glen Eagles to this day. And, you know, it's aspirational if you grow up here in the United States to visit Scotland and, you know, walk in those same footsteps, walk the old course, visit St. Andrews and so on and so forth. But quite honestly, it was always aspirational growing up in Scotland. Myself and a lot of my fellow countrymen made the journey over here to the United States to play college golf, because you don't have college golf like you do here in the United States back home. I loved it so much that I decided to set up home here, and I've been here in the Orlando area for the last 20 plus years working in the golf industry, which I just absolutely love it. And you know, I feel like I've got the best job on the planet. I get to represent two of America's most iconic brand names in Arnold Palmer, as the company that I represent is Arnold Palmer Golf Management, and I at the same time get to represent the name of Disney. It is a tremendous responsibility on a daily basis to uphold those names, but it is a privilege as well. And it's still, even after 11 years of working here to this day, when I drive on the property in the morning and you see those Walt Disney World gates as you're driving on property, still gives you goosebumps. And it really, this place is a very, very special place to so many people.
0: When you do go back home to see family, do they say to you, I can hear some Southern twinge to your voice? Because I mean, I don't hear it, but I'm wondering if your accent maybe has, it's kind of eased over a little bit after all these years.
1: Yes, absolutely.
0: You say y'all.
1: Well, I spent 4 years playing golf in Alabama, so you can't be in and out of Alabama for 4 years and not pick that up. No, it's Alabama, and Jacksonville State was a great place to play golf. And, you know, it gave me the stepping stone to make my way down here to Orlando, where there's opportunity galore, not just in the golf industry, but just there's never a shortage of things to do here in the Orlando area. And you know, it's an aspirational place to visit. So I have family all the time coming from overseas to visit Orlando, and you don't have to look too far to find a Scottish accent walking around the theme parks, that's for sure.
0: Last question I have for you: all of the courses in the Disney universe, are they open to non-guests? Who, you know, you're not staying at the resort, you're staying with your uncle over in Lakeland.
1: Yes.
0: Kind of a thing.
1: No, absolutely. And right now is a special time because we're still in the process of celebrating the 50th anniversary of the Walt Disney World Resort. Like we said, back in 1971, we opened our doors. And part of this experience, this 18-month celebration, is you know, looking at the past and the history and celebrating the past that we've had, but it's also about looking forward into the future as to what's next for the resort, as well as Walt Disney World Golf, which is, like we said, is a small but a very important part, integral part of the overall experience.

not only golfers, but we also have the an experience called foot golf, which you may or may not be familiar with, but it's played on a golf course with a soccer ball, and we have that here, and that's gaining popularity recently as well. Later this year, we're actually going to be hosting the World Cup of Foot Golf, which is going to involve about 1,000 professional foot golfers coming from 34 different countries, and we're going to be hosting it here at the Walt Disney

0: strikes and I happen to make an ace on one of the par threes, could you call over to the castle and just have them, not the whole fireworks show, but just like one quick little rocket up, even in the middle of the day.
1: That has your name on it?
0: Yeah. Maybe, yeah, just up and just spell Bill and Stars, and it'll dissipate within 15 seconds.
1: Well, we can definitely try, but, you know, Mickey's the boss around here, so I have to get it cleared by him first.
0: It's good to meet you. Thank you for your hospitality, and you've entertained a group of us writers and media members from all over the country, really, and it's just kind of fun to be reminded of how golf can be fun, to see families out here doing it and just see them taking in the other activities that this area never runs out of. So it's good to meet you. Thank you so much.
1: Thank you. Thank you for visiting. Yes, we love the fact that you are here visiting this week. We hope you enjoy the PGA show here in Orlando, as it is every year. And look forward to welcoming you back again to the happiest place on turf again in the future.
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0: Hello, friends, and welcome into another episode of the Four Golfers Network Podcast. I'm Bill Hobson, and I'm so glad you're with us. Thank you for subscribing and hopefully sharing the link to this podcast with other golfers in your life. And right at the outset, let me encourage you right now to make a note, either on your phone's notes app or just a mental note, that you will want to go to our Michigan Golf Live YouTube channel and see the interview that supports today's podcast, because the conversation you're about to hear takes place for the first time in our history in somebody's backyard next to one of the most remarkable backyard creations I've ever seen, and all of it motivated by a son's desire to pay tribute to his late father and the club where they spent so much time together. My special

0: guests are Brent and Jessica Hopper, and Brent and I met a million years ago randomly sitting next to each other on a flight, and I won't spoil the whole story for you, but suffice to say, we've kept in touch for a lot of years, and his home course in Michigan, where he and his father spent all those hours, is the famed historic Oakland Hills. And rather than have me right now go into a detailed description of what Brent has done to pay tribute to his father and their memories at Oakland Hills, let's just get into the interview. Because as you're about to learn, Oakland Hills has become Hopper Hills, and it has moved from Bloomfield Hills to the Orlando area. You know, every time I'm in an airplane coming into the airport, I'm always looking at the yards or the golf courses or the attractions from the sky, and everything, of course, looks different from the sky. If I were to fly over the subdivision and the yard of Brent Hopper, I would probably want to ask the pilot to do a couple more laps so that I could get a feel for what I was seeing, because it's not every day you come to Orlando and find a miniature golf replica version of Oakland Hills in somebody's backyard. But for Brent Hopper, that's really what Hopper Hills has become, right?
1: Yep.
0: And to boot, he's a pilot. So I guess if you were flying the plane that day, I could ask you to turn it around and you could make up some reason why we could do that.
1: Or wonder why the lights are on at night and be like, hey, who's playing on my course?
0: Okay, so you and I met a million years ago in Michigan, I think on a flight, and then connected because your family legacy is your dad, and it's connected to Oakland Hills and this great game of golf. So let's kind of back things up a little bit. You grew up in Michigan. What did Oakland Hills mean to you as a boy?
1: It was kind of always the center of entertainment. My dad was there almost all the time. We joked when he retired that his mail needed to be delivered to the Men's Grill. But he was always there playing golf with friends, clients, since he worked at KPMG as a partner, and just kind of learning the game of golf, whether riding the golf course, trying to challenge my dad as I got older in the game, watching, you know, majors side by side with them as he rooted on the course, not the players. Mm. but just kind of going on that feeling and just kind of growing up as a kid, you know, to the Oakland Hills, the lore and so on. And just wanted to, you know, create it something as the courses, you know, to me. I mean, a lot of people will build like some of these courses like Augusta. Augusta, I mean, as great a course as Augusta is, I have no tie to it. I'll probably never get a chance to play it. Yeah. But Oakland Hills is where I grew up. It's a historic course that now I have a piece of it in my backyard.
0: That emotional connection made even more strong because of memories of Dad.
1: Yeah.
0: Dad passed away what year?
1: In 2011.
0: Okay. When a member of Oakland Hills passes, especially a long-term member, it's a pretty big deal even at the club.
1: Right.
0: Let's talk about that part of it first, and then we'll talk about the family part.
1: So, as kind of things with how the club did is when he passed away, the day his funeral and so on, they lowered the flag half-staff. As kind of a weird tribute to my dad, on his coffin, we got one of the logos that they put on the golf carts put on the outside of the coffin.
0: Wow, now that's what I call commitment.
1: Yeah, so it's kind of a joke, like, well, you know, my dad did, you know, play a lot of golf, so the little memento is kind of a good send-off. So Oakland Hills, the family at Oakland Hills and my dad, you know, they're almost secondary family. The people that, from caddies that grew up knowing my dad and, you know, kind of the generosity and kind of the stories that they have

0: but he's kind of, you know, a big, kind of big voiced part, you know, whether the sports, you know, he loved following Detroit sports and other sports in general. And having that kind of gone was kind of difficult. But as it's kind of, you know, time has passed, kind of the, always the good memories kind of pass up, you know, kind of that stuff. So it's been kind of cool to share the stories, whether with my, some of my dad's friends that I've, you know, still kept in contact with, share them with my kids, but also just share it to the people that come visit. It's not, the course is all about sharing memories, having fun with friends. It's not meant for, you know, trying to get more clout of the course.
1: No.
0: It's my backyard, but it's fun to share the love that I have of the memory of my dad, how Oakland Hills is tied to it, and then the course of what it is. It's all ties together.
1: Okay, so here in Orlando, in Brent's backyard, in a subdivision a few minutes from the airport, because that's your office, is going to the airport and flying for JetBlue. Right? In your backyard, there is a recreation in miniature golf form of Oakland Hills.
0: Yeah.
1: How on earth did you come up with this idea?
0: So with COVID, everything was kind of locked down. I was still sort of flying, being on overnights, going down the edge of the internet on YouTube, trying to figure out ideas. What, you know, I've always wanted to have like a putting or a, like a chipping green kind of in my backyard just for fun.
1: Yeah.
0: And I just happened to come across a video of this company in Arizona called Puttech. And they build in backyards of recreation of whatever kind of putting course you want. If you want a couple of holes, they can do that. If you want something extreme, almost on my level of 9 holes, you can do that as well. But it's all custom. And I like that moment I saw it, like, I want that.
1: Okay, now let me be the dad figure here, because there have been many things that I've looked at and went, oh, I want that. And then I look down in that lower corner, and there's usually a price listed. Did any of it scare you away?
0: Initially, it did. When they kind of were breaking down what the average cost per hole is, it's kind of like, man, this
1: is not a real golf course,
0: what,
1: guys.
0: You know? What door did I just open at?
1: Right.
0: But realizing YouTube. Exactly. But once I saw it in person, I was on overnight in Phoenix, and before I wanted to sign the check, I wanted to see what it was like in person.
1: Oh, so you went to
0: I visited the owner. He was originally a golfer, a semi-professional golfer out of college, and he was investing, and he wanted to build something in his backyard. And he built it, and it became, neighbors came over, and they're like, well, I want that in my backyard too. Can you build something for me? And that's how it kind of got running. And just the family aspect of what they created and just kind of the neighborhood that's kind of grown.
1: Yeah.
0: It's kind of like, you know what, it's something of that feel of where I can do something as a family in my backyard. I mean, we are lucky in Florida being able to have great weather, but I don't have to worry about cutting my lawn. My kids, my small kids will be able to run around, just have fun on the course. Or, you know, have my older kids will just have a little fun putting around and just kind of that family aspect.
1: Well, I want to

0: the lifetime of the memories of the course, it was definitely worth it. Yeah. So.
1: Golfin is the first true golf rewards app where you can earn awesome golf gear just for playing golf. 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
2: About that road trip you were planning, let

0: it is a miniature golf course, so they don't want it to make it, well, this one's, but each one's a feel, potentially get a hole in one on each.
1: Yeah.
0: But how they made it where it kind of has the Oakland Hills feel, it's hard. If it was an easy course, you get bored of it. If you come out and you see the low scores, those have been earned for now 2 years, and we've kind of figured out the paths.
1: Yeah.
0: But even though if you get a low score, you can still get a 14 on the first hole if you're not if you don't respect it enough. So, but it's just that fun feel what they were able to do, and the designer, that's a name drop, but it was named Todd Ringala, that basically was out here representing for Puttech. It worked for about a month trying to shape it. He became obsessive where it almost where they took it where this was their course as well. And they took the baby steps and the care to try to make it as nice as what they would want in their backyard for their clients. And it's kind of been that feel.
1: I don't know how many times you've been told this or just thought this, but you're clearly married to an angel. Right?
0: Because, yeah.
1: And I was, in fact, let me drop in right here the conversation I had with Jessica just a few moments ago. Jessica, your husband's passion for this is palpable.
2: Oh, yes.
1: Right? You can
2: it
1: tell
2: is,
1: us
2: yes.
1: it's a big deal. So,
2: yes, it's his
1: but
2: baby.
1: At some point, he had to say to you, hey, I've got this idea. What was that moment like?
2: It was a moment. It took me a while to come around. He showed me a lot of the Puttech's work that they've done, and after seeing what they had done, I kind of thought, okay, this could be really cool in our backyard.
1: Yeah.
2: My twins were just newly born when this all started.
1: So nothing else going on in life. Why not put in a backyard putting course?
2: He took advantage of that time where I had other issues going on. So yes, yeah.
1: I first met Brent. Mm-hmm. And his dad back during their Oakland Hills days. And, mm-hmm. and I know that part of this inspiration is to kind of keep dad's memory alive,
2: yes, yeah.
1: right? So was that part of the discussion?
2: It was, yes. And he talked about doing a memorial golf tournament for him, a little mini golf tournament and all, which I thought was a really neat father-son type of thing to kind of keep his memory. Yes, yeah.
1: Was there ever a point during construction, mm-hmm. maybe when the invoices were coming in, when you thought, hey, this good idea was a good idea in theory, but in practice, I've got some questions.
2: Yes, yeah. I thought that, yeah. Yes. And I've used that to my advantage when I've had things I want to get done around the house.
1: Yes, the honey-do list.
2: Uh-huh, yes. But no, honestly, me and the kids use it just as much as he does. I love going out there with the girls and just being able to run around and play. And so, yeah, it's great, yeah.
1: Well, it looks like the entire neighborhood uses this as a gathering point. What's it like to be the center of gatherings?
2: It's great. We've met lots of new friends, and the kids have met new friends to play with and everything. It's been really great, yeah.
1: Okay, so just between me and you and a few thousand listeners, if this was day one and the question came up again, would you still say yes?
2: I would definitely would, yes.
1: That's cool.
2: Without any hesitation, yeah.
1: I think when you see the joy it brings to your husband, that's a pretty cool benefit of it.
2: It is, yeah. And it's gotten him outside. He loves it.
1: Yeah.
2: Yeah.
1: Okay, so there's my talk with Jessica. And one of the questions you didn't hear me ask her when she and I sat down was, what was it like the very first moment when Brent came and said, I have an idea? And she said, it took me a minute to kind of come around to it. How hard was it just from a family management standpoint? You had twins that were newly born. Life was not boring at the time you decided to pull the trigger on this.
0: It was, even from the moment that they took out the first swatches of grass, like we're ripping out my backyard.
1: There was grass here, and it was
0: all grass.
1: Strip mined.
0: Yeah, it was strip mined, and you're just like, oh my God, what did I sign up for? Going, the idea when I first signed the check, I was like, oh, this is gonna be great. And then when they're ripping it out, they're like, oh my God, what did I sign up for? Was this the right decision?
1: That's funny.
0: But as it kind of played out in the first month, my wife kind of, I'm sure, secretly going, what did we sign up for?
1: Right.
0: But as it was coming together, when the palm trees were planted, when the grass was, the turf was finally being nailed in, it's an oasis. It's kind of having my kids be able to just run around and not worry about, an ant or whatever.
1: The fire ants.
0: Yeah, exactly.
1: Or a snake
0: fire ants. So, and then just the maintaining, and they'll just run around with their toys and whatever, just burning off energy. And also, it's a fun way to introduce to the game of golf.
1: Yeah.
0: My

0: have little, I met one of my friends now. It does the caddy uniforms for all the families, you know, for family members they've given out. I have it for two of my kids. I can show you a picture. So they're my little caddies that, you know, they'll run around. But the only thing is they're not really the best caddies because they'll like to take my ball. If I'm putting it short, they'll just grab it and then they'll throw it in the hole. And they're like, yay.
1: Well, I mean, you could have worse caddies.
0: Exactly. You know, I can pay them in cookies and other treats. Exactly. So it's kind of fun like that.
1: When this was all done a couple of years ago, mm-hmm. did you have a special dedication moment to Dad's memory?
0: I mean, I did it where it was more of an open house kind of thing. It was like I had the neighbors that were supportive of the idea, and they're like, oh, and it's all welcoming. Yeah. It's not, I joke, it's not a country club per se. Yeah. It's more of a gathering of friends. And I think that just like is my dad would really like to do it with his friends of playing golf and just kind of joke around and have fun. This is the same feel. It's not, it's private because it's my backyard, but it's a gathering point to meeting new people and having fun together.
1: Okay, so you're located in a very nice sub. These are very nice homes, and there certainly is an HOA, Homeowners Association. And some of the people listening to us right now are already wondering when I was going to get to that question, because in their neighborhoods, you know, they can't change the color of the garage door without going through a 19-step approval and having to bribe Mrs. Havikamp. How did you get this through an HOA?
0: The worst part was the anticipation of being, it was my turn on a Zoom call.
1: You're waiting and waiting.
0: Yeah,
1: and
0: like
1: waiting.
0: Going, they're never gonna pass this. Right. They're like, oh, I'm trying to think of ways. Like, okay, it's the turf is, you know, I'm not taking all the grass out. You know, the drainage is all good, but just kind of going through my spiel, it was kind of.
1: Yeah, I'd like to hear a bit. Can you give me the elevator speech version of that spiel?
0: It was more or less going, all right, this is what it's about. It's the drainage. You don't have to worry about the drainage after rain. There'll be French drains underneath the course for drainage, blah, blah, blah, you know, all that fun stuff. And then like, well, technically for Florida law, we can have field turf as a mitigate for water savings. But I kind of overkilled it, and the only question they had afterwards for me was, when can we come play when it's done?
1: It was approved that quickly.
0: And then I was like, wow, all right, thank you. Can I just get the letter that says it's approved? And then I'm like, I'll shut up.
1: I went off this call now.
0: Exactly.
1: That's amazing. That kind of thing rarely happens in committee or, you know, council settings like that. So you must have been on your game when you presented.
0: Well, I'm showing pictures. Like initially, trying to explain to them, it's not something on, as locally, International Drive. You're not playing adventure golf. I'm not hitting through windmills. I'm not trying to, to pet an alligator afterwards like that. Yeah, exactly. And once they see it, and just like anyone that's seen it on, you know, pictures of it, it's not until you see it in person and realize the scale of it. And they're like, oh, okay, I get the idea now.
1: Do you have a wish list of guests that you would love to have stop by? Is there anybody in the world of professional golf or maybe just Oakland Hills golf that you want to come by?
0: I'd love to. I know the, you know, Steve Brady at Oakland Hills. Yeah. He has been a great friend to the family.

0: crazy mini golf, but it's a fun atmosphere, and it kind of adds to the stories that like, for example, again, like the guy who was at the U.S. Amateur that played and shared those little moments with his dad going, oh, remember when we were in this bunker and we had to chip out to this? And that's kind of what it is. It's a fun environment. I'd love for people that had interests, that are pros, that had experience at Oakland Hills, come out. But it's not something I don't really need to flaunt it on Instagram. I'm not trying to get followers. It's been fun to just share it. And that's, you know.
1: What would Dad say about this?
0: He'd just probably shake his head initially going, you paid what for this? And then,
1: okay, hang on a second.
0: But the second part, we played fun with mini golf together and that competitiveness, the trash talking. Yeah. And I think that would be fun where, you know, just the memory around, you know, kind of taunt each other around and, you know, that stuff. But, you know.
1: What is the course record here on the 9-hole layout at Hopper Hills?
0: So, unfortunately, I don't hold the record. It is my friend Jeremy. He has it 14 under. I held the
1: 14
0: record.
1: 14 under?
0: 14 under for 18 holes. when people see that, they're like, oh, well, it's 14. I'll break that record. And then they get a 14 on the first hole.
1: Right.
0: So, but I've held it for like about 2 minutes until he came up right behind me and leapfrogged me to, you know, he was at 11 under initially. I got to 12. And then I barely held it for more of a yes, and then he leapfrogged again, and he's kind of the champion of the course.
1: I thought I was playing pretty well until we got to, I think, 7, where I lost a couple out of bounds, which you don't normally utter that phrase when using a putter only. But there are some breaks out here that if you miss it by a couple inches one way or the other, just like Oakland Hills, you're dead.
0: The joke is like Halloween, I had grave markers around the 18th hole. So like people's souls that the course have taken to, you know, to build up its energy. But it's the course is, if you know the layout, you can score low, but you know out there, there's a hole that even if you've done well at every time, you're in the back of your head going, okay, where is it going to fall apart?
1: Yeah.
0: And that's where it's hard. It's a fun course, but you know, it's challenging where you get those potential yips.
1: Yeah,
0: that will make or break your course or your record.
1: Well, you know, you and I have talked about getting together since you've had this open. And, you know, here I am down in Orlando for the PGA show. And I'm glad we finally did this because your enthusiasm and your passion for this is palpable. And I told this to Jessica earlier. You can really tell that this is connected directly to your heart.
0: Yeah.
1: And to the memories of Dad. And I just think that's... what a great way to keep alive those who we don't have with us anymore, but by doing something that you both loved.
0: Yeah.
1: So well done, man. This is really cool.
0: So it's been, like I said, just, and I can't stress it enough, that even though like my kids might not have enough of a connection to my dad when he passed away, they were young.
1: Yeah.
0: Sharing the stories on the golf course, bringing some of my dad's friends out here, the stories that, you know, the trash talking back and forth, kind of, you know, that three putt's good if you beg.
1: Yeah.
0: You know, I mean, just little things like that that made my dad's personality, kind of passing along those kind of funny stories, is kind of what, again, it's a living memory that I can pass along. Now, the joke is, too, is whenever, if I ever decide to sell my house, that I'm sure there'll be vultures around going, whoa, I wouldn't mind having a nice, you know, mini golf in my backyard. So, but, you know, hey, I still have like 20 plus years to retire as a pilot. So I still have time to hold on to this. So,
1: well, enjoy this for every bit of the effort and expense that you put into it. It's really well done. So thanks for giving us a little glimpse.
0: Yeah, definitely. Always welcome back.
2: For the record, I did not end up making it onto the vintage Masters style scoreboard at Hopper Hills because of one disastrous hole where I did manage to actually hit a couple shots out of bounds. That's how challenging this course is. And, man, what a thrill, what a pleasure to be able to see it firsthand. And just one more reminder, please go to our YouTube channel for Michigan Golf Live and watch the video of it, because adding pictures to the descriptions you've just heard is even more powerful, because this is a serious commitment to legacy, and love helping tell

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0: fescue and dunes. 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
1: Hi, everybody. Welcome to Two Off the First. I'm Ryan Ballingy. It's May the 8th, 2026. Great to have you here. We've got a few things to talk about on this Friday show. We're typically doing them on Mondays and Thursdays, and we're going to try and set those up to our newsletter, The Break, which you should subscribe to, but we'll get to that later. On this episode, I'm going to talk about my visit yesterday to Live Golf Virginia. It's my first time at a Live Golf event, and I wanted to check it out, given obviously everything that's happened. And I really haven't had the opportunity to go otherwise the couple of times that Live has been here in its history due to other commitments. So I kind of wanted to see what it was all about before perhaps it was too late. And then I do want to talk a little bit about some comments from Rory McIlroy ahead of the Truist Championship, suggesting that the reality of the situation is players are going to skip signature events, and why I agree with that, and why I think that spurs on the PGA Tour all the more to do better with their scheduling moving forward. Let's start with the fact that I went to Live Golf Virginia, Trump National Golf Club, Washington, D.C., which is across the Potomac River in Northern Virginia, a town called Sterling. It used to be called Great Falls as the address for this club. I guess it's a technicality that it's not, but whatever you want to use. This is President Donald Trump's golf club in the D.C. area. He frequently goes there to play golf when he does and when he's in the area, although more in his second term, he's gone down to Mar-a-Lago, where he basically makes his permanent residence outside of the White House and plays golf down at Trump International Golf Club there. But occasionally he's been to this club in D.C., and certainly more in the first term. And this property has hosted a couple of different events. Hosted Live originally when they came to the area. I think they called it Live Washington, D.C. at the time. And that was won by Harold Varner III, if I remember right. And then before that, in I think it was 2017, they hosted the Senior PGA Championship really early on in his first term, and they brought it to there. So I had been to the facility, but I hadn't been there in 10 years. And I went down with the intent of just kind of see what LIV Golf was about. I've never seen a LIV Golf event in person. Obviously, we've done tons of commentary about LIV Golf since 2022, what the events look like in terms of TV ratings and finances from documents that are publicly and not publicly available, from just kind of faraway skepticism about the financing and the viability of this product long term. But I wanted to experience it for myself to say, okay, I at least went to an event and I feel like I have a

PGA Tour event or an LPGA event or really any traditional golf tournament, tee times start early and they run late. So you could show up first thing in the morning, and unless you're there at the crack of dawn, someone's probably playing golf, competitive golf on the golf course. That's not the case with LIV Golf, right? You've got this waiting time. And so I think some people were aware of that, and probably more aware of that if you haven't been to a lot of other events, think, oh, I should get there early, get ready to go. No, you get there at, you know, 12:30, 12:45. If you want to see the players warming up, you go do that. They had the putting green at Trump National DC. It's an interesting property in that it is perched from above, and then it kind of dips down toward the Potomac River. So the first tee is right off of the clubhouse patio, at least the back tee is. And the putting green is, you know, 20, 30 paces to the right. And then the waterfall that kind of you see from the 18th hole behind the 18th green, that is all kind of in the same general area.

itself. I kind of made my way back to the media center, grabbed a bite to eat, as typically happens in these types of things. And someone from LIV Golf actually came over to me and said, "Hey, we're taking media over to a viewing box on the first tee at the start. If you'd like to go, we can walk you over." And there were three of us, a couple of younger journalists, one local, one who covers golf as well. Both relatively new. I mean, they're fresh out of school, so that was their assignment. But really cool to talk to them. And so we went over toward the first tee box and stood on there. And they have two MCs. They have two different guys who they work off of a script. They give you kind of course wide announcements. I mean, there are so many speakers at a LIV Golf event, more than I've probably seen at all the concerts I've been to. Every 20 to 30 yards at certain places on the property, not everywhere, definitely not everywhere, but at the congregation point. So kind of on 18, where a lot of people were coming in from the side, number one, where a lot of people were coming in. Obviously, that's a starting hole for the whole thing. And then a couple

around that tee box that weren't media or kids. But the reason for that is it's kind of a limited space around that tee box. Not the best place to show off a crowd at Trump National, to be candid, but you know, that's the way that it looked. And so they had us kind of stand there, and there were kids in front of us, and Bryson came over and signed autographs for kids. And there was kind of this funny moment where he's going down the line, he's, you know, signing an autograph, he's asking kids where they want it signed. And he came upon this kid who had a new hat. I think it was for the Korean Golf Club. You know, they have this kind of tiger logo. And he goes up to the kid, he's got his Sharpie out, he's ready to sign. And the kid's like, no, like he didn't want the autograph, like on his new hat. And I fully respect that. And so did Bryson. He understood and kept going along the line. And, you know, they're introduced very loudly by the MCs. And then there's kind of polite golf clapping, which is a really weird contrast because, yes, you may want live golf to be louder, but the truth is most people are conditioned to watch golf very quietly and be polite. And so for the people who show up, you can give them the golf clap after basically getting yelled at that these guys are on the tee. And there's nothing wrong with that enthusiasm matched with polite clapping. It's just a weird contrast. And so I think in total there were probably, and I'm very bad at estimating crowds, so please don't take this as gospel. But if I looked out from the first tee all the way out across the property, I would have seen probably 3,000 people in my mind's eye. What that number actually is, I do not know. And I didn't ask, and they probably wouldn't tell. But it was interesting how people really tended to congregate at 1 and 18. And then a volunteer I talked to later said, really, most of the people are following the two big groups. The group with Rahm and the group with Bryson, and everybody else kind of doesn't get much in the way of spectators. But that kind of played out on TV. Later on, I came home, had to come back to my house, and I watched a couple of minutes on. I didn't realize they were streaming on Fox Sports. And at the time, toward the end of the day, they had about 1,500 concurrent viewers. So I don't know what that looked like, again, at a different time. And one of the things that the volunteer I talked with along the first hole was very interesting. He speculated this, that he was wondering if more people would show up than otherwise would come because there's this thought that live golf could go away, or that less people will show up than expected because they think live golf is going away, so why should they bother? And I don't know if there will be any net response one way or the other. I have a few friends and acquaintances that I know are going at some point over the weekend, but I don't think as many that might go to like a PGA Tour event if it were at Congressional, for example. But also, I don't have tons of friends in Northern Virginia, so that's anecdotal. All that to say, the experience, if you took out the fact that it was something that is in turmoil and has a lot of skeptics and doubters and haters because of either the financing source or because it was a breakaway tour, LIV Golf is very capably run. I mean, very professionally run. The media staff, very professional, a media center that looked like any other media center I've ever been in, and you should expect that kind of thing. They hired some folks from the tour or other places or other sports, you know, that you expect them

that is in Northern Virginia at that part of Northern Virginia in that time of day, especially on a weekday. All told, I've walked a little bit with Bob Herrig from Sports Illustrated, great journalist who has covered this kind of down the middle as best he can over the last couple of years, and was asked to kind of build relationships with the people at Liv in the event that it went on longer than anyone might have suspected. And I think if you just kind of walk around a Liv event and don't never had an opinion one way or the other, you think this is totally fine, well-run event. The speakers are all over the place, yes, but the noise is mostly ambient until you get in certain spots where the volume's turned up. But you don't hear it throughout the property. It actually sounds worse on TV because they have the speakers in and around the facility where the commentators are talking, and the mics pick that up. If they didn't do that, I don't think it would be so obvious that they're playing music everywhere. You just don't catch it everywhere on the property, but there certainly are pinch points where it's definitely loud enough to be more than ambient noise. But the concessions are fine. The fan village was fine. The merch tent was fine. They had a couple of areas of premium seating, one for the four aces by the first hole, one that's the birdie shack, which I think is probably meant to be more of a kind of party area for people who really want to drink. They had suites, really nice build out on the 18th hole. If all of this were a PGA Tour event, instead you go, this is quite nice. This is quite nice. And I think it'll be interesting to see as whatever is about to unfold here unfolds, whether the players and atmosphere will feel different. But it seemed kind of quiet in that, you know, there weren't a ton of people there on a Thursday. You don't usually expect that anyway for most golf tournaments. That no one seemed panicked. I mean, no one seemed at least outwardly like, oh God, it's all falling apart. You know, it seemed pretty normal business from what I can tell. So I'll be back on Saturday. It'll be interesting to see what that looks like. And I'll talk about that a little bit next week. I realize that's most of the show today, but I at least wanted to get into that with you. And I want to spend a couple of minutes on Rory McIlroy talking before the Truist Championship about his decision to skip Heritage, and which he's done the last couple of years, and then also to skip Doral last week. And his defense, which I think is very fair, which is, hey, we don't have to play these events. We are allowed as independent contractors and members to select the events that we play. As long as we meet the minimum number of them, which he is going to do, then I can choose to not play some. And if you're going to have a scheduling like this where you have three signature events in 4 weeks, sandwiched between two major championships, you're going to have some guys not play them all. And until you reevaluate the schedule to get to a place where you can space these out a little bit more evenly, that's the extent of it. That's what's going to happen. So I think the reality has set in for, and people have known this for a while, that this portion of the schedule was going to be pretty ugly in terms of just too many events at once. Mostly everyone played, right? They're $20 million tournaments. But I think is that shock value wears off over time for some of the better players. They may be more apt to skipping in situations where this might happen. I think the PGA Tour will respond in kind with their future competition committee and say, look, we need to space this out a little bit better, maybe have a major and a signature in a month, or if you have your major at the beginning of the month for whatever, the PGA is kind of in the middle of the month, but maybe you can have one at the end of the month and one leading in. You could get away with that a little bit better because there's a break after a major. Okay, that's fine. But they've got to kind of space this portion of the schedule out a little bit better. And then they'll figure it out. I'm sure they will figure it out. But right now, Rory just kind of had to say what was obvious, that not everyone's going to play every event. And you're not going to get everybody for even as much as you want to. And I don't think that there needs to be a world where every event is a signature event, where every event is a $20 million tournament. I don't think that needs to be. I think this demonstrates it for two reasons. One, the attendance at Doral was not very good for a variety of reasons, five or six reasons you could give, right? F1's in town. It was hot. Miami's not a good sports

bigger, some are a little bit kitschier, some are a little bit smaller, more intimate, or totally different. They have their own personalities, and that is a good thing for each event to have its own personality. A little different purse, a little different field makeup. You need those tournaments. They need to exist. You can't just abolish them or make them all be $20 million tournaments. You need build and ebb and flow. That's what you need on the tour schedule. So I hope that all of this is kind of a realization for the PGA Tour, that maybe having the same event 14 or 18 times in the course of a season is in fact not a good thing. And there's something to be learned from that. All right, finally, just a minute here. Well, the PGA Championship field, it came out earlier in the week, 156 players. There are 154 that are known.

0: 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I'm on Facebook and Instagram at Ryan Ballengee Golf. And you can find Golf News Net on those services at Golf News Net, as well as on TikTok. We're over there now. I'm Ryan Ballengee. Thank you for watching or listening. We will catch you next week right here on 204s.
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4: So Nick here.

So Nick here. What if there was a golf shoe embraced by hundreds of thousands of golfers, celebrated for its stability, comfort, and distance? What if this shoe earned the title of most technologically advanced golf shoe by Sports Illustrated? And what if the company behind that shoe spent the last year perfecting a brand new category of golf footwear? Well, the what if is here. Introducing the

high school golf coaching, 4 matches in 4 days. Nice little birthday present. Really entertaining match yesterday with the boys. And we'll get to that another time on a different show. But news comes across that LIV Golf has officially lost its funding of the Saudi Public Investment Fund. They've sunk in somewhere between $5 and $8 billion, depending on what you can see publicly versus what you're guessing is the money that's been sunk into the American LLC, a version of LIV, as opposed to what's publicly available through Document House over in the UK for their international version of a company. Either way, it's a lot of money. And this kind of confirms what I think people already knew. I think people in LIV certainly knew it as of Mexico City and knew this was happening. I think some people actually knew it before then, if you made me kind of put my tinfoil hat on, with Bryson at South Africa getting emotional and Phil deciding to play South Africa, even though he's played nothing else this season and, you know, didn't even play the Masters, right? But decided to play LIV South Africa. I wonder if that tells us something. But nevertheless, now that we know LIV Golf no longer has that Saudi funding moving forward, LIV Golf has made a couple of announcements. Yasser Al-Rumayyan, who's the chairman of the Public Investment Fund of Saudi Arabia, he is gone from the board. He is no longer the chairman of the board. He has been replaced by a couple of different independent directors. And those guys are basically kind of turnaround artists. They're people who are appointed to the board as consultants who have this position to be able to kind of authorize big changes to LIV if they can make them. And they are putting out a hopeful tone that they can go find truly billions of dollars in investment that they need to be able to keep this thing moving forward. The run rate for this organization is $100 million a month, right? That's kind of the reported burn rate of their money. So if you're spending $1.2 billion a year with, you know, nothing even close to that coming back in terms of revenue, it's going to be really hard to go find private equity that's willing to sink in that kind of money against that kind of burn rate. Now, we see that kind of burn rate in AI and data centers and that type of building right now, but there's a longer term window for that. There is a projection, some of it very rosy, that, you know, eventually AI is going to make a lot of money for a lot of people on that investment end. You don't get that sense about professional golf, certainly about LIV Golf. And so from here, LIV's got to soldier on. They've got to try to find a way to milk the money that they have from the Saudis until the end of this season. And they've got to figure out in a space of probably less than 6 months of how to get commitments greater than the commitment that was given to the PGA Tour by the Strategic Sports Group, who committed already $1.5 billion to PGA Tour Enterprises, which is the for-profit subsidiary of PGA Tour Inc. You know, the membership-based not-for-profit has a for-profit subsidiary, and that's what Strategic Sports Group threw at them, $1.5 billion at a $20 billion valuation. And they can commit more, another $1.5 billion at really any time to this organization, right? So they're basically playing for 15% of PGA Tour Enterprises. You would be getting basically all of LIV, but all of the headaches if you invested that amount of money into LIV, right? You're going to be burning through basically $1.5 billion a year at this point under the current model. You would have to scale it back dramatically to even think about making money. You'd have to cut purses pretty substantially, more toward, like, I don't know, $10 million, not $30 million a tournament. You'd have to cut expenses on build out. You probably have to get away from some American venues that you're paying a lot of money to and go to more international places where maybe you pay less money in markets where you don't have as much access. Problem is, you lose then access to the American sports fan. And that's really the biggest problem for LIV, other than that everything just costs so much that they do, is that they don't have that kind of access to the American sports fan in the numbers and in the financials that they need. If they were drawing 7 figures per tournament, every day of a tournament, particularly the ones on the weekend on Fox, they might be able to start to draw an argument that it's worth the investment, right? The NWSL, WNBA, Professional Women's Hockey League, like, these leagues have really developed an audience on television because they found TV partners. And as a result, has also come massive investment into them. There's a lot of money in sports being thrown around right now. I just don't think it's going to be thrown at the Saudis anytime, you know, away from the Saudis to LIV Golf from an independent

organization anytime soon. I just cannot see that happening. And at the same time, as we've said before, if there's doubt about where the future of the money is coming from, then Bryson DeChambeau can't really negotiate in good faith with Liv, and Liv can't negotiate in good faith with Bryson because they don't know where the next dollar is coming from. And whatever they can negotiate with him, they can't exactly promise and be absolute certain that they're going to have that money. And that creates a huge problem, which means if Bryson leaves, now you're down to John Rahm. And, you know, John Rahm's done very well this year, but now you have a one-person tour, right? No offense to Joaquin Neiman or Taylor Gooch or any other players on this tour who have accomplished a lot in golf. But in terms of current product, current competitiveness, as it's constituted on Live today, it's Rahm, it's Bryson, it's Neiman sometimes, and that's it. And if you lose one of your big two, effectively big two, because Neiman quite hasn't been there this year, then what do you got? You got a one-guy tour, and he's just playing for free money every week while everyone else plays for the peanuts? There's just no way that's plausible. So there's a big job in front of Scott O'Neill here, probably too big of a job, but we'll see. I know a lot of people were dancing on graves yesterday and the day before that about where Liv is and how it is financially in very dire straits. But there's still that, you know, so you're saying there's the chance kind of moment where I guess there's a very minuscule chance that this somehow works out. And they, you know, I hate the phrase pull an inside straight, but that this works out in some fashion. So I'm going to go to Live Golf Virginia next week. I've never been to a Live event. Kind of want to get a sense of what the vibe is like, you know, from the participants, from staff, all that stuff. I want to kind of understand what's going on here now that the reality is publicly clear and they've known this for a while. The writing's been on the wall. So what is all of that going to look like? So we'll talk about that next week. Probably go down there a couple mornings. We still have our last week of the golf season, but I'll still go down there and get a sense of what's happening on the ground and try to figure it out from there. But some things to remember: Live players under contract cannot besmirch Live, which means they're not going to be in violation of the contract, right? You're also not really able to get out of your contract unless Live tells you they're planning to shut down. There are clauses in these guys' contracts giving them basically a 20-day out. If Live says it's shutting down, then you can basically go to Live and say, I want out of my deal in 20 days, and there's no questions asked. And that was in Taylor Gooch's contract from back when he sued the PGA Tour to try to get the FedEx Cup playoffs as he was transitioning over to Live Golf. So we know that there are outs for players for that reason. But if you're a Rahm, if you're a DeChambeau, if you're anybody else who wants to keep playing high-level competitive golf after this, are you already reaching out to the PGA Tour? Are you reaching out to the DP World Tour to try to figure out, is there a pathway back for you? There are, you know, 10 guys already on Live that play the DP World Tour. They have some place to go if it goes away tomorrow. Not saying

in between, which most of the top 50 players did not compete in. But Matt Fitzpatrick, the world number three, did, so he could play with his brother. They won. That worked out. And Matt is not playing this week. Alex is, and he should. He's got access to these events now. But five of the world top 20 are not competing in this tournament this week. This is the worst signature field they've ever had. And it's still very, very good. Still getting 61.5 world ranking points to the winner this week, in big part because of Scottie Scheffler's participation in this. But that is a problem for the PGA Tour in that you've had the reigning Masters champion skip Harbortown and skip at Doral. By the way, he was up in D.C. for the state dinner to honor King Charles III the other day with Trump. I mean, Trump called him out in a speech, like interrupted himself from talking as he does, and called out Rory McIlroy for winning the Masters. So, you know, for anyone who's thinking it was a political statement, you might want to reconsider that thought. That said, Scottie Scheffler is not playing next week at Quail Hollow. He doesn't like playing the week before a major. And he was asked about that heading into the week, and he gave a judicious answer. You know, he towed the line very well and just saying, hey, I'm trying to kind of manage opportunities. There are so many, putting in that kind of positive spin. And he's right. There are so many positive opportunities for players like him to go play events for enormous sums of money, most of them with no cut, no threat of not cashing at all. And for him, a guy incredibly talented, he can pretty much assure himself a top 15 finish at will right now on the PGA Tour. So him not playing Quail Hollow is a personal decision to take a week off, get ready for the PGA Championship title defense at Aronimink, and then he's going to play after that, right? He's going to play in Texas, and then he's going to play Memorial, then he's going to take a week off, then it's going to be U.S. Open, then it's Travelers, right? So that's another big stretch, but not nearly as concentrated as we have. So here's my fix for this situation that was created in part because the Cadillac Championship was concocted, right? No one wants to be in Miami in basically after this week. South Florida is really rough in terms of just comfort and climate from May through September. Just not doable, right? You have your window in February, March, and April, maybe beginning of May, that's starting to push it, to make this event happen. But you've got a Florida swing that has API, has the players, and then this isn't part of the Florida swing officially, but it is really obviously a Florida event. So what do you do to try to accommodate that in a schedule where it sounds like the PGA Tour is going to start a little bit later? They've gotten rid of the Century as the first event in February or in January, the beginning of January, and they've gotten rid of the Sony Open in Hawaii the week after. So they're going to start, at least currently as framed, with the American Express in the middle of January. That shortens up the window of the season, and you've got through the end of the FedEx Cup playoffs at the Tour Championship. What do you do with all of that? I think my fix is two big moves. We want to move the PGA Championship, first of all. Get it out of May. Get it back to August. Get it back to being Glory's last shot. Get it back to where it really belongs. Give it that definition as the last major of the year. There's no offense to the month of May. May is lovely, but the PGA Championship feels lost in May. Glory's last shot worked because, for better or for worse, the PGA Championship has the least identity unto itself, right? Masters, same course every year. It's the first one. U.S. Open, national championship, hardest course you're going to play all year. Open Championship, the one that's not in the United States, Lynx Golf, weather determines the champion on an incredible rotation of courses. And then you've got the PGA, which goes to great venues, is really well run, and is a very, very nice tournament. But what's the defining factor of it? And I think it needs to be that it's the last one. And I don't mean the last major. I mean the last tournament of the PGA Tour season. I think the season, the FedEx Cup season, should end with the PGA Championship. They should take what we have now, known as the FedEx Cup playoffs, and move them up into July and early August. And the reason I say that is because July, after the Open Championship and into the FedEx Cup playoffs, is kind of a quagmire on the schedule. No offense to the tournaments in Minnesota and in Michigan. Those tournaments are well-run and well-attended and well-supported. However, they don't draw the best fields.

They draw 10 to 12 top 50 players, maybe 15 to 16, now that there are fewer players who get in the playoffs. But those are weak points on the schedule. If you move the FedEx Cup playoffs up just a little bit, you get it done sooner, take a week or two off, maybe a week off after the Open Championship, start the playoffs, end the Tour Championship in Atlanta. You have your big to-do. Winner gets FedEx Cup, gets $10 million all at once. All that is great. And then the last tournament of the year is the PGA Championship. Bring everybody back in, one last hurrah. Go play the biggest tournament of the year right then and there. And then you get to call truly glorious last shot again. You end the year, whether you do it sometime in middle of August or at the end of August and gear it toward really Labor Day weekend, somewhere in there. And you get to have a bon voyage to the year in golf, and you do it with a major championship. I think that's great. I think that that is awesome. And then by moving the PGA Championship from May to August sometime, whether it's in the middle or the end, that gives room to move the Players' Championship back to May. Players was so much better in May. The course, TPC Sawgrass, was so much more difficult, so much more challenging and interesting in May than it is currently in March. Right now in March, and it's almost kind of always been this way. In March, the stadium course in the Ponte Vedra area, it's a little cold, right? It's Northeast Florida, so it's not so far south that you get all that warm weather that you're expecting for that time of year. It gets wet, almost always some kind of rain issue, makes the course softer. That doesn't make it easier, but it tends to make it softer. And it just kind of feels like you're racing to try to get in front of the Masters. The Players has established its identity as it's not a major yet, or maybe it never will be in some people's eyes. But you have more than 50 years of tradition for this tournament that is awesome. Move it to May, make the course hard, play it, make it Florida's major, right? Put it right there in the schedule, and that would be awesome. Now you've opened up this window of opportunity to have a Florida swing that isn't Bay Hill and the Players. It could be Bay Hill and Doral as your signature events. Now that you go to May, you can kind of space this out a little bit better. Now you can have the Truist Championship, and you can have the Players Championship, and they can kind of lead into one another. In April, you can have the Masters and Harbortown, as we've almost always known in our entire lives. This entire thing then works where you try to get two big tournaments a month. You can have a major and a signature event. That seems to work pretty well. June's a little bit of an exception because straddling the month, you have the Memorial at the end of May or early June. Then you've got the U.S. Open and Travelers back-to-back. And that seems to work out fine. Most people don't seem to be bothered by that. But you can move Travelers back another week or two if you want it. And then have that be a signature event, kind of straddling June and July. I don't think that necessarily has to change, but I think I would do that if I were the future competition committee and Brian Rolapp with the PGA Tour. I think it brings everything.

0: cognizant. We're not sure what's going to happen there. But you also have Valspar, which is well-supported. The players love it. It's well-attended. At that point, if you kind of figure out how to address Detroit and Minnesota, and I think you could make it part of a swing of sites that you move through for either the BMW Championship or for the FedEx St. Jude Championship, because you can't be playing when it's hotter than hell in Memphis in July and August. Figure out how to move those around. Create a rotation for those. I've always argued for rotations for all of the FedEx Cup playoff events, but certainly for the first two. And now you've got all of these things solved. You've got a banger schedule, no duds. Everything's great. It's a great run from basically the middle of January through the end of August. Let's do it. I think it would be great. So let me know what you think about that. All right, we're going to wrap up the show with just a quick heads up. I'm going to be on the road. I'm going to be at the PGA Championship for a little bit that week. But before, the appetizer is going to be playing in a pro-am for the LPGA's Kroger Queen City Championship out in Cincinnati. Really, really excited about that. I'm going to be playing with my buddy Brendan Sweeney from the French Lick Resort. We don't know who we're playing with yet. The day of the event is May the 13th. So we'll find out about that at a pairing party on Tuesday. You get to play with two pros, 9 and 9. It'll be a fun stuff. We'll do all kinds of content around it. We'll put that out on socials, whether that's at Golf News Net or at Ryan Ballingy Golf on Instagram and Facebook as well. That's going to do it for us today on the show. Thanks so much for watching or listening. I appreciate it. Get a hold of me, Ryan, at thegolfnewsnet.com. As just mentioned, on social media, either Golf News Net or Ryan Ballingy or Ryan Ballingy Golf. We'll be back with another show next week. Have a great weekend, everybody. Hope you enjoy, whether you're watching the golf, Kentucky Derby, doing nothing at all, playing some golf yourself. Have a great time out there. We'll catch you next week right here on 2 Up for First.
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3: 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We got that taken care of. Dan Schmidt's a great guy. I talked to him a little bit at the CMAA. Love dealing with Dan and KE Camps. In the news, I got to tell you that we're going to start in Florida. This Florida club approved a golf course master plan design at Sarasota National in Venice. They enlisted Fry Straka Global Golf Course Design to enhance the course's playability for all skill levels and improve sustainability while seamlessly tying in the natural beauty of the Audubon International Certified Signature Sanctuary. It sounds spectacular, and it's going to be kicking off here very, very soon. I look forward to seeing what Fry Straka do down in Venice, Florida. Next up, this Minnesota club will close the course for a $15 million renovation. Wayzata Country Club will close its golf course in the summer of 2025 to complete a comprehensive renovation with plans to reopen in June 2026. In addition to regrassing the entire course with 007 bent grass, updates feature new tee boxes, including forward tees on every hole, reshaped greens, and a modernized irrigation system. An 18-hole putting course will also be added as part of the enhancements. Minnesota is a sneaky great state for golf. We talked about Interlochen Country Club. We had Casey Dormanen, their brand ambassador on the she's a branding guru. We had her on a webinar last fall. And Interlochen is doing great things, and so is Wayzata. So congratulations. Minneapolis area golf courses and clubs are up. Last but not least, we got something national. The U.S. tennis participation surges to a new high of 25.7 million players. The nearly 2 million player increase from 2023 marks significant acceleration in excess of 8% growth. Wow. Retained and returning players are on the rise with a 5% increase in retention rate over 2023, reaching a five-year high, while those who returned to the game after a break of at least 1 year rose to 9%. Wow. That was a rose 9%, not 29%. That's a big number. And I was one of those people. I had fallen off. I played a lot of tennis when I was a younger man. Then I had stopped playing. I had a family, and I hadn't played for more than 10 years, 15 years. So I went back, joined a club and everything. Went three times.

0: that was it. I left the club. So I'm not the poster boy for the surge. Well, I guess I am in the fact that I went back, but then I left. So I'm a problem child. I'm sorry about that. I love the game. I just couldn't find anybody to play with. If you can't find anyone to play with, it's hard to play tennis alone. So I went back to the golf course, and at least the golf course, I can play 9 holes, 18 holes. It gets a little lonely out there, but I can do it. It's not smacking a golf ball against the wall over and over again and waiting for it to come back. So I may get back to tennis at some point. I do love the sport. I just don't have anybody to play with. I need some friends. If you have some, if you have any friends, let me know. If you want to be tennis buddies, shoot me an email at rthomas@wtwhmedia.com. With all that taken care of in my pathetic life, let's get to Jay Caron, CEO of the National Golf Course Owners Association.
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5: The game doesn't end at the 18th hole. It simply changes scenery. Crafted for the enduring tradition of the links. Refined for the unrelenting demands of the day. Fescue and Dunes. Wherever the game takes you.
0: Hello, welcome back to the Club and Resort Talks podcast. I'm joined by Jay Caron, CEO of the National Golf Course Owners Association. Jay, welcome to the show.
6: Rob, thanks for having me. And I can't wait to talk shop about this crazy industry with you.
0: Yeah, I'm looking forward to it. We're at a good place right now. But before we get into the meat and potatoes, give me a 10,000-foot view of what the NGCOA is all about.
6: Sure thing. So, you know, there is an alphabet soup of associations in golf. It's surprising to a lot of people, but every one of us serves a really distinct purpose. And we've been around since the mid-70s, which puts us as the new kid on the block in the golf industry. If you stop and think about it, we represent the owners and the operators of the golf courses, right? So the golf course business is our concern. And we got our start out of what would be considered the mom and pop privately owned public golf course. Was kind of our bread and butter in the 1970s into the 80s, because it was actually the new breed of golf courses. The golf industry was dominated by private clubs and municipalities up until the 1970s, as far as the supply side of golf. So the advent of the public golf daily fee facility was kind of our bread and butter. But when fast forward to today in 2025, we've got about 4,000 courses in the organization, private clubs. We've got several hundred municipalities. We got them in the organization, you know, the mom and pop courses, the Invited and Century Golfs and Troons. We kind of cover the ground very well, Rob. And we do a few things primarily. One, I say that the crown jewel of what we do is advocacy work these days. It's the government affairs work on federal, you know, Capitol Hill in Washington, state level issues. We lean in on lawsuits affecting golf courses.

0: anything advocacy related to try to represent the health and the sustainability of the golf course is up top of mind. And that can sometimes bleed into market issues and forces going on, not just government affairs. I think we're going to talk about a few things like tee time issues. So advocacy is number one. Number two, a close second, is really our education. We've been doing this for a long time. We publish Golf Business Magazine. We put on Golf Business Live that I do every month with Don Ray, president of the PGA of America. We put on conferences, the Golf Business Conference, the Multi-Course Owner and Operator Retreat, the Technology Conference, and all kind of, and white papers and research, anything educational that we think is going to help the owner-operator be more successful, we publish and produce those things. So those are the main things that we do. We do also have kind of an affinity program called Smart Buy, where our members of NGCOA save on, you know, rebates, Yamaha golf cars, Rainbird, Toro, some other things, Pepsi as well. So kind of a traditional trade association work that we do at NGCOA.
1: Yeah, we're big fans of Yamaha golf car here at the at Club and Resort Business. So I'm
0: great people.
1: Partner. Yeah, terrific. I got involved in golf in the mid-80s and played at a mom-and-pop shop, Maple Ridge Golf Course in Ashtabula, Ohio. Ron and Nancy Juravat were the owners, so I imagine they were very familiar with NGCOA when they got involved, and good on you guys. Now, we're talking, one of the things we're talking about, you mentioned at tee times. Google has now entered into the tee time marketplace. How is that going to impact golf course owners as you see it in short and long term?
0: Sure. You know, it's funny. I think of the phrase Elvis has left the building. The new phrase for us is Google has entered the building, right? It's kind of, we use the 800 pound gorilla in our space for years has been Golf Now in many ways on the online tee time space. Enter the eight million pound gorilla, obviously with Google. And so, let me break it down, little context for the listeners and viewers. One is that Google's never really taken an interest in golf as an industry until late last spring, when it was discovered by thousands of golf courses that were clients of Golf Now, that all of a sudden in their Google business profile page, which every business has one of those, whether it's a golf course, restaurant, salon, you name it. And all of a sudden a book online button showed up out of nowhere. Like, wow. And actually this is, got us all excited. It's like, well, this is great. You know, you may be able to book tee times through Google. And at that moment in time, those links went to Golf Now's listing of the tee times. So the Golf Now page for those golf courses. So we kind of said, well, time out for a second. Is that what golf courses want out of their Google real estate, right? It kind of was a surprise that Golf Now got into that real estate somehow. And so we engaged Google. NGCOA pulled together all of the golf management software companies in our space, like Club Caddy, 10-4, Club Profit, you know, T-Snap, you name it. All of them we gathered with Google to say, what can we do to program, to get those book online buttons to be programmed directly to the booking engine of the golf course so that the Googlers are booking tee times directly with the golf course? Because that's what most, any golf course would want. So we've been working on that all year. And as of today, several of the golf management software companies have successfully programmed the book online button to be a direct link for booking. And some golf courses still have all of the above. They'll have direct link. They'll have a Golf Now listing. They'll have a Supreme Golf listing. So to answer your question, the short term play for Google right now is just to help their search. Anybody searching on Google, they want to have a relevant and good experience for them. And if that is finding a tee time, then that's what they want to deliver. And right now, their short-term plan is only to bring people to the golf course's Google business profile where they can off-ramp and now book a tee time. That's their short-term plan. And they don't have much of a long-term plan beyond that right now. We have a long-term plan that we're pushing for them. And that is for the person going to Google to be able to say, Cleveland, you know, Ohio tee times. And then what would show up is once all the golf courses get their availability connected to this platform, to the Google ecosystem, then now the golfer that's looking for a tee time in Cleveland may see what they see for hotels and airlines. And that is, look at all these choices. This is great. Now Google becomes the aggregator in this space, right? So that the interface is, oh, here are five golf courses on the map. I can see them. This one's got availability Saturday morning for two people. Boom, click. And it still goes directly to the golf course to complete the booking. That's what we want Google to move into direction for, geo searching for tee times. Right now, that's not their plan, but it could evolve in that way and have an enormous opening to search for tee times through the world's largest search engine.
1: Google, obviously, 8 million pound gorilla, obviously.

0: Seriously. Have you seen any courses successfully push back against the third-party tea time system?
1: So, this is a complicated issue. When we say third-party tee times, and private clubs don't deal with this nearly as much. I know you've got some private club listeners, but they should definitely be aware of these issues in the public space. Resorts definitely deal with this as well. So the advent of the third-party tee time companies, have been around for 25 years, but we call them OTTAs, the online tee time agencies, if you will, because in the travel industry, they call them the OTAs, the Expedias, the Booking.coms, and all of that. In our space, really, there is one giant one, and that's GolfNow. You've got Supreme Golf and some others that are also in the aggregating space, the OTTA space. So it's not for NGCOA to say don't do business with these companies because they serve a purpose. Consumers love aggregators. They love looking on one screen, seeing what their options are, and being able to book. The question is it right for you as a golf course owner operator? And I will say that a couple of things. One is we did some research about 7 years ago. We asked golf course owner and operators, are your tee time partners, in this case, the OTTAs, are they your competition? And 75% of golf course owners operators said they're either my own competition or I'm not really sure. And so that just goes to tell you that it's kind of complicated because if I am a golf course and I'm sending customers to a third party, they're going to find my competitors out there too. In fact, in many cases, as a third party becomes so powerful, they become what's called disintermediaries. They want the relationship with the customer, not with you, but with them instead, right? So it's very, very complicated. And I will say, though, that high demand changes everything. GolfNow and others got their significant rise in the golf industry when demand was soft and we were through recession. And golf courses could say, you know what, I'm willing to work with you and spare a tee time in this barter method. Fine. You know what, I'll spare two tee times because I have so many holes on my tee sheet, it almost doesn't matter. And so fast forward to high demand environment. And we have found examples where golf courses have said, gosh, we don't really need this. We don't need help from third parties. The demand directly with us, we've taken control of our customer relationship, the funnel that we've created.

0: All you got to do is give me all your tee times that I'm going to push online, and one tee time a day is my property as the third party, the aggregator. If I sell that tee time, I get the revenue. That's my payment. You don't have to pay me anything else. And again, when you're looking at 40% occupancy on your tee sheet and 60% goes unsold, you're like, I can spare a tee time, no problem, right? Well, what happens is a few things that are problematic in this. The number one thing, what I call the kryptonite of this, is the what I call price abdication. When you barter those tee times to a third party and give them the ability to discount those tee times up to 80% or more sometimes, then you've lost control over the value proposition. And now golfers seek to find the best, cheapest rates possible, and you're in that mix. And that's what GolfNow has done when they develop their hot deals. All the barter rounds they collected over thousands of courses, they use all their marketing power to sell hot deals because that's their revenue. And the hot deals are the discounted times. Tell me, in 2025, do we really need one of the most powerful voices in golf selling the cheapest possible tee times? I don't think so, right? So that complicates things. And then they may say, look, you know what? I'm not going to give you your data. Even though you're giving me a tee time, the guys that book the hot deal times, you got to collect their data at the counter. Sorry, we're not giving you the data. But if you want the data, you got to give me a second tee time. Wait a second, really? So these things happen in this ecosystem, and that's where NGCOA comes into play often, is to try to play sheriff on this and say, hey, what's out of bounds? What's healthy? What's not? And so so you'll never hear us say don't do business with any particular company, but we think some of the business practices deserve scrutiny, and every golf course has to decide, is this really, do I have transparency here? And do I know what I'm getting for what I'm giving? And that's where sometimes it can be pretty cloudy.
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0: refined for the unrelenting demands of the day. Fescue and dunes. Wherever the game takes you.
1: So, cloudy. Cloudy is a key word here because you'd mentioned, an awful lot there. But AI is here to stay. It's getting it now. It's a little scary. There's some good and some bad. What are some of the AI-driven technologies that you are seeing at NGCOA that has you guys most excited for members?
2: Sure. So, you can look at the AI intersection with golf in two ways. One, with the golf course itself and golf operations, right? And then you look at, well, what's in store for the golfer as far as AI is concerned? And obviously, we're focused more on what's going to happen with the golf course and maybe their operations and what have you. And Rob, you and I were definitely around in 1995, and this feels like deja vu. In fact, our friends at Pellucid just wrote about it this week, and the very same thing. They're feeling like deja vu. This is feels like when the internet and the World Wide Web was brand new. And back then, the coolest thing was you could build a website. Oh my gosh, you could build a website. Look at what you can do with this. Little did we know that was the tip of the iceberg of an entire new economy and world, that was about to change. And AI is feeling like that a little bit, like, oh, look how cool and cute ChatGPT is, right? It's like, so we're seeing this really cool feature, but it's the tip of this enormous iceberg that's going to rock the world. And the question is, how is it going to rock golf, right? And so the early signals that we've seen in some actual play in this space have been two particular companies in golf have already built out, I would say, phone calling attendant AI technology. So you call the golf course and an AI attendant answers. And with machine learning and all of this, the hope is that they can really speak to the golfer like a real human being and answer just about any question with a high level of accuracy, right? And the point would be to relieve the staff from having to answer the phone and maybe deliver some hospitality to who's in front of them and, get out from behind the counter and do these things. So that we're seeing that happen already, which is kind of exciting to see where that goes from a phone calling standpoint. Because as much as we know that tee times are moving online, just book it online, there's still millions of people who just love picking up the phone to call, to book their tee time and answer questions. So that's one. I'm hearing rumblings about using ChatGPT or other AI tools to find and book tee times at some point, to be able to use it as like a personal assistant. Like if I went to ChatGPT and said, hey, help me book a tee. I'm interested in booking a threesome at a golf course in Cleveland for this Saturday morning. What have you got? Now, if you go to Google or other places, you might actually be going to 3, 4, 5 different places to really try figuring that out if you're serious about when you want to play and how many. So it's a bit of a disjointed experience. If AI can distill it down to a very simple prompt, and they give you actual really good information or off-ramp to book that's going to be enormous. Can it read all the noise and distill it down, right? Now you look at the golfer, and that's really important to golf courses, right? Anything that removes friction from the process is going to be good for golf courses. That's excellent. One last thing I'll mention for golf courses that I haven't seen it yet, but I'm hopeful, is to be able to take data and create reporting for our industry that we haven't seen before. When we look at performance data in the industry, a lot of it is where golf courses are offering up their data. Here's how many rounds that I'm reporting. Here's some KPIs I'm reporting. What I'm hoping is that AI, once plugged into the ecosystem of golf, will be able to report out observational data where it sees, okay, this many people did book golf courses all over the country, that they can come up with how many rounds of golf were played instead of asking and surveying golfers how many times did you play golf. Very different data. So I've got some high hopes that AI will help us look at KPIs in the industry in a different way in the coming years. For the golfer, I'm seeing some interesting tools come out from having like golf.ai. Clive down in Australia has built some really interesting stuff, like a golf caddy. So you can have an AI tool to help you with a shot or give you a shot selection advice or whatever, or ruling. I'm in the trap over here and I'm sitting on a leaf. What's the rule? What's the rule here to be able to use AI to quickly give you, some information? And it's really about distilling and synthesizing information as quickly as possible. Like, hey, where can I learn to play golf? Rob, if you went to Google right now, love Google, but the golf industry doesn't have its act together very well from a search engine standpoint. If I typed in, where can I learn to play golf?

0: to bring up a lot of organic stuff, and I'm going to feel like, well, holy cow, I got to now do hours of searching to figure out what's right for me. Where do I go? All of these things. AI, if it can help distill that into, hey, I live in Charleston, South Carolina. Where can I learn? Where can I join a beginner program? If it can distill it better for me, then that is a real service to the golf industry.
1: We had BK Brown, CEO of SpeakSport, on the podcast. So he's one of the AI models that you're talking about here. Are there concerns? And I think everything is really good. There's concerns from my end, from the reporter side, that ChatGPT is going to take newspaper jobs, magazine jobs. They're already, you know, being swallowed up by different entities. So I can see where it's scary from a journalist side. But from a golf course side, are there any concerns about AI taking jobs away from the golf course? I mean, I know superintendents, there are golf, you know, people mowing greens now or mowing fairways with robots. But they still need somebody to operate that robot, to watch over. Are there concerns about losing jobs?
0: You know, I mean, if there are any jobs that might be displaced by AI, it's really, I don't see it and feel it. I usually get a visceral feeling about what might be impacting the industry. Like, oh my gosh, we've got to be on the lookout for that. I'm not feeling that right now. I think it can be used as a tool to help people in their jobs. I think the calling attendant, you know, if it's reducing what staff have to do, I would say it's not a matter of replacing them, but maybe repositioning staff to do things that might be more important to the operation. I don't see this, you know, as Ross Perot would say with NAFTA, this giant sucking sound of jobs leaving America. I don't see a giant, I'm not feeling this giant sucking sound or hearing it that AI is going to take jobs away from people in the golf industry. I think on the robotics side and the automation, again, it's about one, we represent owners and operators. So it's, while we sympathize with, for sure, the labor market and want to make sure it's healthy and strong, if I was a golf course owner, I'm thinking my job is not to preserve jobs. My job is to run a business with the right amount of jobs to get it done, right, effectively. And if that means losing a couple of staff positions and being able to do different things, that might be what's needed at my facility. On the agronomy side, for sure, it may reduce the need for some low-cost labor. And superintendents' jobs might become more, instead of just people managers, now I'm robotics managers as well. So it's kind of a new skill set. I'm not worried about people's jobs becoming obsolete necessarily, because there's always something to do at a golf course to make it better.
1: So I usually save the crystal ball for the last question, and I will. But I do want you to think about 5 years down the road from a cost perspective, an affordability perspective. When I started golfing back in the 80s, it was pretty cheap everywhere you go. I'm sure your Pebble Beaches were still relatively expensive. Now they're obviously very expensive. But where do you think golf pricing is heading in the next 5 years? Have we reached that top? And are we going to start coming down a little bit? Or what are we thinking?
0: That's a good question. And I don't usually like to crystal ball, you know, but because there's more disruption and change in our world than ever before. So it's kind of more of a dangerous sport to play. But I will say, you know, if you're asking me, how is pricing of golf going to, you know, trend in the next 5 years? I would predict only up. It's a matter of how much, right? We were able to move it more aggressively over the last 5 years because of the COVID boom and the high demand. But I will say, we've been able to make up for lost time. We went almost 15 years where the price of golf, the average tee time in America at a public golf course, was not keeping up with the consumer price index. So everything around us was getting more expensive. The cup of coffee, gas, you know, whatever it is, groceries, everything was getting more expensive from, let's say, 2005 to 2020. And golf stayed relatively flat, very marginal increases, which means in relevance terms, we are cheaper than ever. By 2019, supply and demand had a lot to do with that. We just built too many golf courses. When you look at the demand curve, you know, it got backwards. So moving forward, I think price will continue to creep up to help keep up with the rising costs, inflation. What roles are tariffs going to have on equipment and other things for the golf industry? So yes, it'll creep up. but everything will probably in all sectors. I don't know too many sectors, right?

0: job where the price of the service or good goes down. I just don't, you know? I mean, name something that goes down over time. So I don't see it in that direction. I think dynamic pricing is going to allow us to be more surgical about it, where, you know, really intelligent systems can understand where high demand is, where softer demand is, and we'll always see lower prices in the soft demand times on the T sheet and both. We're the pioneers of dynamic pricing in golf. We've had weekend rates versus weekday rates for 100 years in golf, right? So we know this, but I would predict over the next 5 years, no matter what happens with the economy, I think prices will still probably inch up because we need to keep up with our cost of goods sold and our expenses to keep golf courses financially healthy.
1: Yeah, that 2020, and you talked about the COVID boom, and that's I mean, it's been great for the golf industry. Obviously, there were stories that were reported, like golf carts, price gouging, all this stuff going up. People couldn't afford to, you know, the pull carts.
0: Yeah.
1: They were selling for $600. It was crazy. So how are we going to balance that then? As a golf course owner, how do you balance affordability with still maximizing revenue?
0: No, it's a good question. And I think

going to be half the price next year. I might actually buy two of them, right? Because thank you, Apple, for, you know, discounting it by half. I might buy two, one for my kid or whatever. If golf lowers the price in half, it doesn't mean I've got time to play twice as many rounds now. So owners and operators need to remember, pulling the price lever is not usually the first thing you should pull when you think demand is going to soften. It's about, how do I increase value? How do I get better about my marketing and so forth? That being said, again, I think the market will keep some aspects of the T-sheet affordable. But I do hear the kind of the pains of some of the programs in golf that rely on either cheap or free tee times. You know, youth on course, junior programs, high school programs that rely on availability to the golf course at, you know, cheap rates or maybe even free. You know, in high demand environments, that's golf courses giving up money for, you know, full paid rounds for this stuff. So it is a little more difficult to accommodate some of the more charitable aspects of what we do as an industry. But I will say, I mean, rare is the golf course that is 100% occupied. You know, we're talking Pebble Beach and others. Every golf course, public golf course, has some flexibility somewhere in the tee sheet. It may not be the ideal times for everybody, but they have the occupancy available to accommodate lower rounds in some ways. So I'm not that concerned about it. I don't think we have an existential crisis as far as affordability, but I will say this, I'll leave you with this because this is an ongoing discussion now. When you look at the supply trends, the ones that continue to close down are the daily fee, lower end daily fee golf courses, right? They're the ones that have 200 acres of land that a corporate campus, you know, some corporate interest wants to buy 200 acres, or a new hospital wants to buy it, or affordable housing or high density housing.

0: is far from here, as a lot of cities, counties are buying clubs that are maybe having some financial to save the green space to buy their residents with an activity, a very, very important activity. So very good on NGCOA for getting into the muni business.
1: In the NGF, if you look at their supply data, the only sector of the golf industry that has increased in supply is the municipal market. To your point, Rob, that they're the ones who grab up the green space if they can, right? This may be our only chance to get that old course and have it part of our Parks and Rec division. Also, there's something in the DNA of municipalities to keep green space more than anybody else. They're not open for development, and that's a good thing, right? So I think we need to place our bets there in many, many ways for the coming years. And they are owners. We're the owners association. The owner happens to be the town or the county or the city, right? So we're embracing them for sure.
0: Let's talk a little bit legality. It's not necessarily the sexy topic, but very, very important. You can't get away from the legal trends, upcoming court decisions. What are you seeing from the NGCOA, as far as what's on the horizon?
1: Sure. Look at this in two ways. There's legislative and then there's legal, right? In the sense of, we're trying to pass laws or defeat legislation in some cases that we think are harmful, but we're still trying on Capitol Hill to pass H.R. 3124, which would take golf out of the tax code. This is what we call the sin list. When there's disaster relief programming available to businesses or economic stimulus measures available to businesses, golf has not been able to qualify, because we've been on this age-old sin list. So we're looking at remedying that. That's still happening in Washington. Also, we're dealing with a couple other interesting bills. One is called the Birdie Act in Washington, where architecture, the golf course architecture, is not protected under the same laws as building architecture and others as far as copyright and trademark and intellectual property. So we've got an act in Congress, the golf industry does, or the architects have driven this, to protect and classify golf course architecture in the same ways as others. And that's for a lot of reasons I won't get into today, but that's a pretty healthy thing to make happen. We're grappling with daylight saving time, possibly from a legal standpoint coming up. We heard President Trump a few weeks ago saying we should kill daylight saving time. That could be actually very dangerous for the golf industry, because it could shrink the number of golf playable hours if we kill daylight saving. So the industry right now is surveying all the stakeholders to see how we feel about the changing of the clocks and daylight saving to make sure we're on the same page.

has successfully in the court system sued the golf course saying you share some liability here. And we're defending the golf course here as well. And it's made its way up to the appellate court system in New York. And on March 12th, I'll actually be in Binghamton, New York to report on the oral arguments with this case. Because again, if the golf course is held liable for an errant golf ball, it changes the entire assumption of risk factor here. That what does a golf course need to do to mitigate risk? Well, in this case, you've got trees, you've got other things that are happening here, and you got it. Unless the golf course is completely negligent in their design, which 99.9% of them probably are not, then the assumption of risk is on the golfer that when you step on the golf course, you got to know you're going to be in a some acreage here where there are going to be golf balls flying around, and you're taking on that risk as a possibility. And so that's what we're really trying to prevent here is another dangerous precedent that could put more liability on the golf course for errant golf ball shots in non-negligent situations. So those are some of the big ones that are happening right now. And I portend in the future, Rob, we'll have more environmental related legal issues that we need to be prepared for, whether it's access to water or what's legal or not as far as pesticides and herbicides and things that you can spray in your golf course because that landscape is always changing. So we got to be prepared for some legal battles on those.

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0: You assume liability when you buy a house on a golf course, or you build a house next to a golf course. There is a certain, I mean, just logically speaking, like they say at the baseball games too, keep your heads up, right? I mean, there are balls entering the stands,
1: You know,
0: so.
1: Rob, you mentioned logically, and I think that's where we're at here. It's emotion that often drives these lawsuits. I got hit in the eye by a golf ball. I might be blind. This wasn't my fault. I was sitting here minding my own business. So I've got to blame someone. And that becomes more of an emotional, and hopefully it's the courts that allowed the logic to prevail.

0: What is the mix? What is the supply? What is the golf experience going to be like 50 years from now? Are there going to be people playing golf in simulators that never make it to the green grass place because it's good enough there? You know, or are we doing anything to try to, like I said, bridge that gap, create connective tissue so they're cross-pollinating and going back and forth? I think that's what we need to focus on as an industry, is how do we create that connective tissue, because it wasn't created with the Topgolf phenomenon. It wasn't. Topgolf wants people coming back to Topgolf. Now, in this case, Topgolf does own Toptracer Range. They bought that. So that kind of checks the box for them on the green grass side for Topgolf. But there's still nothing really happening between Topgolf and golf courses that I can see to put people back and forth from green grass to those experiences. I think we need to do that.
1: Well, if the SoFi Center and TGL is any indication of the future, I'm looking forward to it. Future is bright. Jay Caron, thank you very much for joining us on the podcast.
0: Rob, anytime. You know, this is a dynamic industry, so even if we have this, you know, 3 months from now, there's going to be new stuff to talk about.
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0: We're fired up. Boots on ground starting tomorrow for Mr. Stewart. Fired up. Read the line era is fully here. Second major championship of the season. Let's roll.
1: Yes, sir. Yeah, I got some questions for Keith, and we'll talk about it too, like some open-ended questions. What do we want to see the week of? There's a couple guys that I don't have any futures bets in whatsoever right now. I'm waiting to see that information come in. We've got some questions that we're about to get answered, you know, as a kickoff to this tournament in a second. But I'm waiting. I've been really patient. I haven't put any bets in. I want to really understand this course a little bit better firsthand from the people who know it and the people who are there. And you get all of that in the Read the Line network, don't you?
0: The people who know it. Great intro there as well for our first segment of the night. Joining us now to give his personal insights on Aronimink Golf Club as an established and highly sought after member of golf media, Golf Channel contributor, just off the air there, kind enough to join us, a correspondent over on Five Clubs as well, former PGA Tour player, made both cuts at the AT&T National at Aronimink. Welcome into Preferred Lines, Brandon DeYoung. Brandon, how are you?
2: I'm doing great, guys. Thanks for having me.
0: Super thrilled for you to join us here. Talk to us

0: We start to see some of these chipping areas come into effect. And again, I just hope that we can avoid this rain early in the week and let this golf course firm up and play the way that it was designed to be played.
1: Yeah, you know, I was listening to Gil Hans's explanation of the renovation that he underwent. And, you know, he did that renovation in 2017, right before the BMW Championship. And then unfortunately, they got hit with much worse rainfall than what we're going to see this week. Caused that Monday finish, drenched the course and ended up being 20 under par was the mark to win for Keegan Bradley. I don't expect it to play that difficult this week. And I'm with you that, you know, I'm hoping that the scoring is kind of kept in check, but maybe mid-teens. My question next that I wanted to ask you, we focus a lot on comp courses when we break down week to week on the PGA Tour. Last week we were at Quail Hollow. What courses kind of play similarly? With Arondamink, from my research, what I've gathered from this course, it feels to me like either Oak Hill played maybe a set of tees up or Oakmont last year, but somehow made it a little bit easier. You know, it's not going to be like one guy's under par, but, Oakmont as if it was a little bit more scoreable. What's your read on this? Having played so many courses, you know, in your career, what feels most similar to what they're going to get at Arondamink?
0: I think Oak Hill is a fair comparison, and I wouldn't say Oakmont. Oakmont's a monster. The Oakmont is an absolute monster. That's in a category of its own. I think Oak Hill is a fair one there. I think it's going to be a little bit easier than what we saw at Oak Hill. After the renovation at Oak Hill, that golf course became really hard. Andrew Green opened up some areas there where we started seeing a lot of these penalty areas playing a lot more. It started becoming a lot more prevalent than they had been in the past. I think Oak Hill is a fair comparison. But as I say, I think it's going to play a little bit easier than what we saw at Oak Hill when Koepka won in 2023.
2: I wanted to ask you about a specific player. So 2010, you had a great week at this tournament. Justin Rose won the event that week. 16 years later, guy's still playing incredible golf. Maybe the best he's ever played, mixing in major championships. Obviously a great course fit and someone we were looking into headed into this week. You know, as we sit here in armchair guys who've never played on the PGA Tour, it's easy for us to be critical of someone when they make a big switch, primarily with their instruments, like he just did, but, you know, switching to irons built by a car company. I was floored by it. As a former player, is this change a big deal and a disruptor to his game, or just something for podcast hosts to get fired up about?
0: Huge deal. I'm with you guys. I didn't understand it, but the timing of it didn't make any

0: fields and move forward on the PGA Tour, this idea of an A Tour and a B Tour. Where do you sit on that? Like, do you feel like it prevents these players and gives them harder pathways to get these opportunities, which allows us to get these great stories and develop stars like Fitzpatrick and Rayton when we start to close the doors and the pathways for them to make it up to the big leagues?
1: Yeah, I do. And I will say this, though. I like a lot of what I heard out of Brian Rolapp, that we are looking to expand these fields moving forward next year. You know, the 70-man field with no cut, it's a failed experiment. It failed with the World Golf Championships, and it's failing with these Signature Series, man. It does not work. You know, a cut is such a big part of golf. There's no better TV, there's no better drama than watching guys on a Friday afternoon trying to grind their butt off to make the cut. I think it's such a huge part of golf. It can't go away. And it's a big part of why Tiger Woods, Jack Nicklaus, Arnold Palmer, the named signature events, still kept the cut. And listen, it's kind of a hokey cut, if you ask me. It wasn't a true cut of golf. But yeah, I do like that Brian Rolapp talked about that we will be expanding these fields. But yeah, the short answer to your question is we're losing the ability to get some of these really cool stories. You know, the commentary around Alex Fitzpatrick, should he have got into the signature events after winning a team event? 100% he should have. I think it's huge. And I think he's proved it. Exactly. He's proved it these last couple of weeks. And plus, you need a little bit of juice at Zurich. It's a nice carrot to dangle. Hey, you guys come and play. You win here. You get into these signature events. I think it's exactly what Zurich needed. And I hated hearing people saying that, yeah, you won in a team event. You don't deserve to be in these signature events.
2: Yeah, I love that. We talked a lot about this last week, or I think it was 2 weeks ago, that the emergence of the signature events, it's been collateral damage to the Zurich Classics and the Cognizant Classics of the world, who are sandwiched between them, because the Zurich Classic used to attract Xander Schauffele and Patrick Cantlay and Rory McIlroy and all these, Colin Morikawa, the list goes on. We had A-list names going there in the past, and the signature event kind of made it so that they've sort of twisted their arm of where they have to set their schedule around. So yeah, I totally agree with you. I'm going to add one more point here, because you said you weren't sure about a sleeper. I want to sell you on a sleeper. One guy, okay, I feel like this is his time. I want to get your opinion on this. We're talking about the first under 7,400 yard PGA championship since Harding Park. This is the opportunity for the non-bombers to show up. I love Russell Henley this week. He's got three straight top tens in majors, had a real shot at it at Augusta, which you would not think really suits his game. We were just talking, Joe and I, before we recorded here, about Keegan Bradley's comments about there's a lot of wedges at this course. And when I think about wedges and playing from the fairway, Russell Henley might be that dude. What do you think about Russell Henley's chances this week?
1: Yeah, I'm a pretty easy sell on Russell Henley. It's hard to say he's a sleeper, because is he still in the top 10 in the world or thereabouts? I think Russell Henley's got a wonderful chance this week. I think probably the most underrated player in the game right now. You know, it's very easy. If somebody asks you to name the top 10, top 15 players in the world, you're typically going to be able to come up with 12 or 13 of them. And more often than not, Russell Henley's going to be the name that gets forgotten off that list. As I say, very, very easy sell as far as Russell Henley. I would not be at all surprised to see him play well this week.
0: Brendan, thank you so much for your time. I'm sure the listeners of this show will be happy to not just hear John and I's takes all show long. We appreciate you hopping on for a very special PGA Championship show.

0: the depth in these opposite fields are you know, no slouches. It's not what it used to be.
1: 500-1 winner on the DP World Tour. That any good? The guy wins by, what do you have here in the notes? Two touchdowns. This young man's name for me, this 500-1 winner.
0: Yurov Premlal is my best guess of how to say that. Nobody knew who he was. Almost broke Tiger Woods' record for biggest margin of victory like ever in pro golf. Like it's DP World Tour. It's not like he's doing this on the Asian Tour or Corn Ferry. He's beating some names out there. Nobody saw it coming. 500-1 long shot. If you're winning by two touchdowns, I think there should be a stipulation that you get into the next major no matter what. I mean, this guy, I have to imagine he could win at Aronimink if you're beating the field by 14 strokes.
1: Book the flight. PGA of America, you've got 188 people in this field, it seems like. Can we get Yurov in the field after winning by two TDs?
0: Yeah, I mean, Tom Hoagie, I think, is first alternate right now. I want this guy skipping the line. First alternate should be Yurov. Make it happen. Make it right. The powers that be of the PGA.
1: Shout out, Yurov. All right. 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Brand new anti-gravity line is out. The sickest technology. I got mine. It's a little too far to reach right now, but they are in. They are back in stock. They are the number one golf shoes on the planet Earth. The lightest weight golf shoes on the planet. 2026. True is an absolute game changer. Enjoy the walk when you're out on the golf course. John, here's what we're going to do for this week's buy or sell. Instead of buy or selling a topic, we're going to talk about players for this specific PGA championship that we are bullish and that we are bearish on. I'm going to start with my bullish, and then I'm going to let you take the bearish angle of it, because I see, you know, we talked briefly before the show and we are on anti-gravity opposite ends of the spectrum on this one, but my bullish, we're taking Brooks Koepka, folks. It's the PGA Championship. I asked Brendan DeYoung, what is the identity of the PGA Championship? I'll tell you what the identity is. It's Brooks freaking Koepka. Beyond the obvious Oak Hill comp in play that you mentioned and he mentioned, this man is revitalized, John. He is loving golf. He is having fun out there. He is very accepting of his decision, and he's blasting the cover off the ball. Like, he is striking it so well. He led that very difficult Dunes course in greens and reg. He was second off the tee, was fifth in approach, a T11. I also kind of love what's transpired over the last, like, since the Masters for Brooks. I love that he's gone every week and prepared like he's going to play. So he put in the Monday, Tuesday, Wednesday work. He's there and he just never got in. But maybe, like, we can spin it like he didn't have to spend those mental miles in that power bar. On brutes like Doral, like Quail Hollow, and much like Brooks, I'm at peace with my decision and my annual May offering

0: I kind of tipped my cards with who I'm bullish on, because I needed to get an outsider's opinion. I need to get an expert's opinion on my lean, because I'm like, am I crazy for loving Russell Henley as much as I do? And here's how I justify it, because you're going to say, we've seen the show before. I've seen Russell Henley collapse at Sedgefield. I've seen him collapse at Sony Open. I've seen him collapse everywhere, right? He's not a finisher. JJ Spawn's a major champion. Brian Harman's a major champion. And they won their majors on shorter courses that brought the rest of the field in, put a premium on playing from the fairway, and decided the tournament with the irons and the wedges. And that's how Russell Henley's going to win his first major whenever it happens. And you have to just kind of look at the data, like remove the subjectivity of what we're afraid of with Russell Henley and the closing ability, and just respect the man putting himself in position time and time again. Doesn't matter if he's playing 7,600 at Augusta or Quail Hollow or anywhere else, he's there, right? And that's not even playing to his strengths. Like when Russell Henley's taking the cover off and hitting, you know, a hybrid into, or a five wood into the greens, and still mixing, that's not even the way he prefers to play. He wants to be on Sedgefield. He wants to be at Wiley. Sedgefield being a Donald Ross design. I know he hasn't won there, but he's always in the mix. So there's a lot of things I like about Russell. I don't think it's a coincidence or something that should be overlooked that Russell Henley is Scottie Scheffler's preferred partner of choice, not just at the President's Cup, but he went back to it at the Ryder Cup. I don't care if it was successful or not. The best PGA Tour players revere Russell Henley. Even Brendan said it too. Loves the guy. Underrated. People don't understand how good this guy is. He's a gamer. Last thing I love about him, skipped the signature event. You know, he skipped Truist. And Russell Henley, he doesn't have that Roy McIlroy money. It's not like he doesn't need to be there. He's serious about this. He's not injured. He needed that prep. He said, you know what? I've finished top 10 in the last three majors. Now it's time that I put myself over the line and win one. Maybe he was at Aronimink. Maybe we can ask that question. I'll ask him over the weekend too, if nobody else does. What were you doing in your off week? Because I like when he comes off a little bit of a break. That's when he won at Sony. He like didn't play at all, and then he came in fresh. He knows how to practice and maximize his game when he's off the course. So I like me some Russell Henley. I know it might feel like a trap, but I'm feeling inspired, and I'm putting, you know, I'm pulling trigger on it as soon as, you know, maybe as soon as we finish recording here.
1: Yeah, I might need to get on that too, because as you were saying that, I remembered that I tweeted during the final round of the Masters, like, Russ looks like, take notes. I think I even put a little note emoji, like, Russ is going for it. And that was like a huge step for me, because like he was taking on pins with four iron and five wood at Augusta, and he was rolling those putts 3-4 feet past the hole that just didn't drop when previously he was leaving those short. I brought up the wedge graphic a minute ago. You wonder why Scottie Scheffler wants Russell Henley as his partner. He's not the greatest wedge player in the world, and Russ is. So when they're at those ranges, that's why you want a guy like that on your team. You mentioned he's probably at Aronimink. I think that's a good call. Rory talked about it in our post-round press conference today, that he was at Aronimink all week, which we talked to Alan Shipnuck about prior week. And they were like, it's best to prepare. Rory says best to prepare for PGA championships the week before, because it's the worst one tournament week, he said, which makes sense. He's like, there's so many people in the field. There's like PGA professionals. It is a brutally long slog of a 9-hole practice round to try and get out there with 160 guys that you're better off playing the week before. So hopefully

Philadelphia. We're in the Northeast. Home game for me. It is a 3.5 hour drive from Long Island to there. And similar weather patterns, climate, and agronomy that they get there, and most of the Northeast as well. So it's bent grass throughout. Fairways, rough, greens, all bent grass, pure bent grass. As our good pal Brendan said, we don't need to do anything else to it. We don't need to overwater it or overseed it or anything. Just let it kind of be at this time of year in spring, which is great. So it's a very pure bent grass. You mentioned how Russell Henley looked at Augusta. Mm-hmm. Augusta also bent grass with very large and undulated contoured greens that are pretty fast, as we also know they want to make these greens run very fast. So I think comparing the greens to Augusta is not a bad way to approach this week. Just because they are so undulated fast and they're pure bent grass greens. We haven't seen a lot of bent grass this year.

0: bunkers. So we really need this course to be firm and fast to give it the test that we want to see. But I know you have some, you know, some updates on the weather too. So why don't you hit us?
1: Yeah. So that's the whole thing, is like trying to figure out how this course will play is trying to figure out the weather, basically this week. So I did a lot of research on this. So looking at basically the incoming 4 months, right? What has January through April looked like in this region? And it was actually extremely dry, which was like a great sign heading in. Actual rainfall was at about 15% of the level that they have total expected average year over year. So it was extremely dry. There were multiple weeks, John, with no rain, which gives it that sort of firm base. And it reminds me a lot about what we saw at Quail Hollow. Like, we heard Keith and he told us about this, like, quail is so firm, like there, it's like drought like conditions in North Carolina. And then they got pounded with rain, right? And Keith showed the video trying to get into the media center, and it's flooding. And it looks like he needs a canoe to get into the media center. And we thought that was going to just rain soak the golf course, but it didn't. Like, if you watched Quail today, it was as firm as you've ever seen it. Like, the greens were bouncing. The greens coming out of the rough were almost impossible to hold. So I think we still have, even with rain over the last 10 days and heading, which culminates in the beginning of this week, there is going to be some rain. I think that it can still maintain its firmness. Now, what that rain will do will help that rough kind of thicken and get juicy, but I think that the greens can still keep that firmness that we would expect and we hope for coming into this event. Maybe a little less rollout off the tee, but like you mentioned, the entire property is built along a ridgeline and many of the holes run counter to that. So these fairways, you may see 35, 40 yard widths on the fairways, effectively play to like a 20 yard width, because you miss on the wrong side and it's going to run off into that rough because you have such uneven surfaces and these steep uphill inclines into greens, where a lot of the increase in the elevation is on the last 75 yards to the hole. So it's kind of blind, where you can't necessarily see the tiers of the green, which makes that so much more important for them to be firm and increases that importance of coming from the fairway. If it's soft and we get a ton of rain this week and we'll have boots on the ground, which we have that luxury over at Reading the Line, I'm more leaning toward bombers, obviously. If it's firm, I want, you know, fairway merchants. The course itself is kind of this, like, you know, story of two courses when you look at kind of the scorecard this week. Tell me a little bit about how you break down, like, the yardages, what's on the scorecard. Let me bring it onto the screen now, and just kind of walk us through what you see from the effective length of Aronimink.
0: Yeah, I think that's what makes this so unique of a PGA championship venue. You're looking at 7,394 on the yardage. So we're under 7,400, as I said at the top

0: Tech Nine hold on. It's just it's I believe it's eight par fours under 460 yards. That's like unheard of for a PGA Championship, major championship venue. We're used to seeing, I'll say it again, Quail Hollow, Valhalla, Oak Hill, Bethpage. These are all like 7,700 plus long for the sake of being long, 200 plus approach shots on repeat. And you're not getting that here. There's not that many 200 yard approaches. It's the par threes, it's three of them. And the 16th hole, the short par five, you're hitting a 200 plus yarder into that. And then beyond that, you know, maybe the 18th hole, you got a long one in. You know, the 15th hole, you have a long one in, but it's not a lot of long irons, you know? So it's really wedges on the front nine. Take advantage of your birdie opportunities. If it's soft, fire at pins. If it's firm and fast, just because you have a wedge in your hand doesn't mean you're going to be flag hunting at this course, especially depending on where they put the pins. That's what makes the Donald Ross courses so unique, is that there's kind of tiers and quadrants within the green. And the prudent play is usually like hit it away from it and let it like ride those contours. So if you're Rory McIlroy and you've been able to practice that before coming in, you'll have, you know, a strategy advantage, which obviously is why he took advantage of that. So that's, I think, suffice to say, get your birdies in early. The finishers are really interesting to me. You know, starting at 14, you got the long, you know, par three, really long par four, the par five that you have to have, and then a really tough 17th hole and a really tough finisher.
1: Yeah, absolutely. No, you mentioned everything there. I think you could have between 9 and 10 wedges in the first 13 holes that you're hitting into this. So get your birdies done. Score. The course starts through 13 as basically a wedge contest and ends in a test of survival over the last 5 holes. The main, I guess, the characteristic, I think there are two, right, with Aronimink, and I want to start with the bunkering. You know, I listened to Jaeger Kovich, who is the shaper and the excavator for Hans and Wagner. So he spent time in an excavator, he said, in every single bunker on this property and on every single green. He had a lot of really interesting notes. And one of the things that I was kind of intrigued by is when he arrived on property in 2017, there were 70 bunkers on the course. They had all kind of just globbed together over time. And with that restoration, when they saw those aerial photos, they saw a ton of them. There's now like 180. That's like 10 per hole. Like, you factor out the par threes, and there's some holes with like 15 bunkers on them. And I think what's unique about these bunkers is they're like these awkwardly like shaped thumbprint bunkers. And rather than a big bunker, right? I think these little, when you reduce that into 4 small ones, what that does is it gives that variance, like that word that Scottie Scheffler hates, because you can get these weird, awkward lies. Like, everything you hit into, they're so small, you're almost always up against the face. Right? You have these harsh uphill faces with these fescue eyelashes right in front of you. There's these tiny separation channels between them of thick rough. And you can be standing in the rough and hitting out of a bunker, or standing in the bunker and hitting out of the rough. So it's not just missing into one giant bunker. It really is kind of a roll of the dice if you were to hit it toward them, to how's my lie? Do I have a stance? Am I too close to the face? Can I get this up and out of here? And I think that that can bother certain players, and I think puts a greater importance on accuracy, but they are super unique and there's a ton of them.
0: Yes, and yet another reason why we need to play firm, because it's just like you said, like, you can hit a good shot and it trickles into these bunkers where off the tee, whereas if it's soft, they're going to come into play less on the tee shots, probably with less rollout, and more on the approaches, because they're still there on greenside too. And then it's more like, you know, I'll talk about artistry as much as I can. I love putting these athletes in uncomfortable positions that are not TrackMan on repeat, and more like spontaneously figure out, I've never hit a shot like this before, but, you know, let's give it a go. I want to see that in majors, and you're going to get that with these kind of bunkers within a square footage where one bunker used to be and now there's five, as you just said. So I like that. I think that was a really smart, like, kind of liberty to be taken with Gil Hentz, because that was the one where he was like, I don't know, that was like kind of open to interpretation if he wanted the shotgun style, but I think it should be there. So that's what we did.
1: The other

0: So bunker number one, the other distinctive characteristic of this golf course is the greens, right? Donald Ross's specialty. One of the things that I took away from this podcast as well with Jaeger Kovac in the greens is that these things were insane originally. The thing with Ross greens and what he described is they have these tiers and these crazy undulations. And he built these greens at a time when it was okay to have 4% slope on greens because they were running annually at around an 8 or a 9. So you could have these really crazy swales within the greens. But modern golf courses want their greens to run at a 10 or an 11, and major championships want them to run at a 12 and beyond. So he said it was painful to him to go there with an excavator and minimize some of these slopes on the Ross greens, and he felt dirty about it. But it had to be done because the severity of 4% slopes on these greens and running at a 12 would effectively mean that you could only have one, maybe two pin locations on the entire green. And the only way to effectively open that up to have more options, if you want them to run at the speeds that they want now, is to diminish some of the slopes around them. So while they're still going to be very tough, and I think that they do have these natural bowls, I do believe they're going to do a great job of separating a good from an average shot, right? An average shot in the middle of the green is not going to lead to a birdie opportunity. A great shot is going to funnel close to the pins. And Gil Hand's belief, and he is always on record of saying this, is that his wish is for a tournament played on his property to be won on and around the greens. And I think that's what we're going to get this week.
1: Yeah, I think that's really become a staple. Like Gil Hands tends to touch every major venue modern day, in one way or another. And the trend that I've really noticed is the expansion of all the greens, and he's very intentional about that. And you would think in a major, bigger greens, easier to hold. Why would you do that in a major? But it allows that variety of pin locations and the strategy of being able to put a pin in more places than if it was a small green, and then using those contours strategically. So now you can play around with, okay, this is a hole where you need to hit a right to left shot. Guys are going to predominantly be on the left. I want to put the pin on the left to make it a difficult shot. It just gives you more options. That's what makes it kind of hard to handicap an event like this where we haven't seen it. It's certainly not in major conditions. Like, I don't know where they're going to put the pins. It's not going to be a US Open where they put it in the most diabolical place they can. But where they choose to put these pins and the locations of funnel areas is going to go a long way in determining how low these players take it.
0: They've done a great job historically at setting pins and setting up the golf course to yield the results that they want on any given day. If a guy's too far out, they tend to open it up and make it playable for guys to make runs at the leaderboard. And we've seen a lot of very tight PGA championships in recent years, with the exception, obviously, of Scotty's kind of back nine dominance last year. John, you mentioned Oak Hill as like the comp that you're looking at in terms of recency, in terms of Ross, in terms of the area, agronomy, all that good stuff. Anything else out there to draw if someone's building a stat model on decent comp courses that you can look into?
1: Strike through everything I said about Oakmont, because our friend Brendan says absolutely not. It's too difficult.
0: He did.
1: This will not be as difficult. Again, I tried to caveat it with if we could somehow make Oakmont
0: Make it
1: super
0: easy.
1: easy, because everything that we talked about going into Oakmont, we weren't on JJ Spawn, but we were like, an accuracy guy is going to win here. A bomber won't, because you just have to be in these fairways. And then there's some of that this week where I lean more towards accuracy. So I take that into account when I look at the comps. And I also take into account, like, I just expect this to be like a 13 to 16 under par winner. And so I'm looking at like where the type of events that kind of seed that. So I still like Oak Hill, even though that played a little bit tougher. Like, it really just looks like Oak Hill, and it's Donald Ross. So I still think you look there. East Lake, I think it is rising up my comp courses as another Donald Ross. I know it's Bermuda and there's more water in play there. They just renovated that too, modernized it, and made it a little bit more difficult. And you have that elevation change and the uneven lies in the fairways, and the yardage is similar, and the scoring average is pretty similar here too. So I think East Lake, you can do worse than that as a comp. I like

Olympia Fields, which we kind of saw two different versions of Olympia Fields. The most recent time we were there when Victor Hovland won it at the BMW Championship, it was right in that was like mid-teen under par, which I think will be similar. First time we saw it, or the previous time we saw it, when Rahm won in that epic playoff over DJ, that was like a behemoth, like nobody shot under par. But the most recent version of Olympia Fields, I think this will look pretty similar to that. And then, you know, just to rattle off a couple other ones, Muirfield Village, I think there's a lot in common. Riviera, I think, is a similar like type of shots you need to hit here into elevation changes. Sedgefield is worth a look. It's different for sure, but I think the short game stuff especially is going to be super relevant. And then, you know, we talked about short game at Augusta. I think specifically putting, like three putt avoidance, lag putting at Augusta. If you

0: right behind at 8-1. Cam Young making an appearance in the top three, 15-1. That number is lower in some spots. That's still available as we record this over on DK as of Sunday night. Rahm 16, Bryson 18, Xander 20. John, I talked before the show. I said I have a 22 on Cam Young future that I feel terrific about. I still think 15 is a viable number. Does he, like, he's broken, he's cracked the code, right? I think for the last 3 years, I feel like every major championship has been like the big four: Scotty, Rory, Rahm, Bryson. It's like, who of these big four is going to be the one this week? Cam's cracked the code. Do you like his odds? Do you like his chances?
1: Yeah, I keep going back and forth on Cam. The thing I like about Cam is we're not sure how firm or how soft it's going to be. And he's the type of player where, regardless of those two factors, yeah, I still like him. You know, if it plays a little bit easier, you get the Sedgefield Cam, who won on a Donald Ross and boat race the field. If it plays a little bit more difficult, you got, you know, your players and Cadillac Cam.
0: Also boat race the field.
1: Yeah, who can dominate there too. He's been getting it done with a putter. He's a great putter.
0: Yeah.
1: Maybe the thing that gives me pause is these are very singular greens. So even if you're coming in, like if you're leaning on that putter a lot, this is just going to be different. Like, you're not going to step up to a 20 footer with confidence here. You're going to be playing a little bit more defensive. I mean, that's the case at Augusta too. And he could have very easily won there. I think his undoing at Augusta was the chipping. That's where Rory really separated from him. There was a lot of up and down contests that he lost to Rory McIlroy, and that proved to be the difference. But then you look at what he did this week. I think he led the field in strokes gained around the green. So every single week that passes with Cam Young, he gets better. He's scary. I'm thinking about it, but I want it. I'm not putting any bets in. Even Russell Henley, who I know I want to bet, like, I'm waiting. I need to hear from on the grounds, from our man Keith and anybody else who's reporting on the grounds, how soft is it going to be? Because if it's as soft as I think it could be, I'm going to be taking my chances in the middle of this board, because I think this could play more like a BMW championship than a PGA championship, where it's not that you have to be this Goliath alpha competitor. Like, if you're just trying to get your wedges in there and sink the most putts, that opens it up to where I don't think you need to pay the premium on a lot of these guys.
0: What's interesting is, like, kind of the dichotomy of, in how the course plays between, like, we'll call it the two tour guys and the two live guys, right? I think that I'm looping Rory in with Scotty. Like, it used to always be this narrative of the course is soft, like, play Rory.
1: Yeah.
0: Right. Like, remember that narrative? Now I want to see the course firm for Rory. They're so good around the green and putting and scrambling, and the iron play is so fantastic that I trust both of those guys. If the course is soft, I kind of lean those live guys, because I do feel like the courses they play are generally more soft. The thing with the Masters, I remember, and it's like nobody wanted to take Rory. Like, everyone wanted Rahm. There were takes for Bryson. Everyone talked about Scotty. Nobody wanted Rory. He kind of was like the redheaded stepchild that I ended up taking because I was paralyzed and made a last second move. It feels, who's that guy now? Is it John Rahm that nobody wants to take? Because the guy played terrible at the Masters, but then won in Mexico City by like six. I don't know what.

0: so many of these guys are playing well. Right. But to me, that's more to do with the venue that they're playing on, and that I just don't think this PGA Championship is going to funnel this short list of, you know, typical archetype major contenders that we're used to seeing.
1: Last performances, I guess Rahm and Bryson were okay today. Both finished in the top 10. Obviously Cam Young was not great today, still managed to finish T10 at Wells Fargo, coming in off a win at the Cadillac. Scotty, back-to-back-to-back second place runner-ups. Xander, perplexing. Rory made a nice run on the weekend as well. I think he finished like 19th. Xander 60th at the Wells Fargo after playing so well coming into that event, and a lot of people really liked him, was like number one in course history at Quail. Is that performance this week where he was bad with the irons, bad around the green, bad with the putter, enough to impact your decision making on whether or not to play him the following week, or do you write that off?
0: I mean, at 20-1, yes. Like, yeah. I wouldn't feel better about him than like a Matt Fitzpatrick right now, heads up. But if he drifts to 25, then I am interested. You just write it off as maybe a 1 week, you know, difference. You're hitting different clubs at Quail Hollow than you are this week, right? Like, he was hitting a lot of long irons and woods into those greens, into firm conditions. And this is going to be a very different test. So I'm okay with buying low. Typically, like, Quail Hollow is a great litmus test for the PGA Championship. But this week, I feel a little bit differently.
1: Yep. Next page, you mentioned Matt Fitzpatrick. He's right there at 22-1. Ludwig at 22-1. Fleetwood, Morikawa, Rose. You start to get to Henley, who obviously you love, is there at 50. We talked a little bit about

0: Fitzpatrick had about the same number, and we talked through it, and it's like they shouldn't be the same number, but I still feel like Ludwig is like the better fit here.
1: Mm-hmm.
0: And Fitz did the Xander thing where he just didn't look himself a quail. He finished, you know, T52, got boat raced by his brother, which we've never really seen before at a PGA Tour event. So I'm not hitting the panic button, but I'm not feeling as great about Fitz as I would if he, say, finished like T20 last week, because he's just been on this heater, looked a little bit human there. So I still kind of lean Ludwig. I mean, it was all the putter that let him down throughout the week. You know, the tee to green game is so good and so consistent, and that will travel everywhere, just as confident as we are that Cam Young's game can travel everywhere. Like Ludwig hitting a 320-yard seed skied in the air in the middle of the fairway on repeat is going to work anywhere, right? So you're going to feel pretty good about having

0: his finish at the Masters. His last three majors, he's gained 6.2, 6.2, and 4.8 on approach. So his iron play is so good. And I think that that's going to be really important here. I think that his wedges and proximity is very much in line with like a very underrated Morikawa or Henley. So as that number drifts to 60, I'm interested. The other one, I wish he was playing better. I wish Vic was playing a little better, because you just, like you mentioned, Midwest, bent grass, Ross, like when you think Oak Hill, Vic was right there with Brooks. When you think Valhalla, Vic was right there. When you think about Muirfield Village over the years, he's been right there. This kind of regional bias in the type of golf courses, Olympia Fields, like Vic is a man, a beast on these kind of golf courses. And he's kind of just fallen into this zone of like, he's just, you just maybe should consider just rolling him out at the PGA championships every year.
1: Oakmont, he's gonna play well. He was right there at Oakmont.
0: Oakmont too, exactly. So I don't know, 54-1 on Vic. He's shown the ability to just pop up without much form. I think this is a really deep page where you can make compelling cases for a lot of players.
1: Yes. Yes. I would probably bet a few of those guys.
0: As we move on up the odds board, starting to get into the 60-1 range, a lot of names here on your screen. If you're viewing and you're with us over on YouTube, go ahead while you're here, pause 5 seconds, subscribe to the Read the Line channel, give us a comment who you think is going to win the PGA championship. And of course, got to mention the entire betting board segment proudly brought to you by the good folks over at BeDratty Apparel. You see what I'm wearing right now, the coolest polo in the game. You see what John's got on, BeDratty. Read the Line. Go over to bdratty.com, RTL20, 20% off your entire order. That includes the stuff that is on summer, spring, summer, like early season sale right now. Great, high elevated items, good on and off the course. Thank you to BeDratty. Some nice names here, John. Obviously, Spieth has the compelling case of going for the career Grand Slam. One of the big storylines to look for this week. Ricky Fowler had a fantastic week. Names here in abundance. I've always been drawn and liked to a couple of these games. What about the guy in the pick there? New Jersey boy, two wins on the season. You know, he's deserving of right there up there. And the guys who have played really well all season long.
1: Yeah.
0: Made a couple of nice runs at Quail today. Does this feel like a Chris Goddard course at 75-1?
1: Yeah, good debut at Augusta too. Like, doesn't have a ton of major experience, but yeah, he played it well at the Open as well. So, big game hunter, you know, he won in Scotland. Donald Ross, Scottish influence. Like, the narratives are certainly there. You know, I want it to be firmer, I think, for Goddard, just because it will be a little bit more linksy if it's firmer. You know, but then again, if it's softer, he's got the distance. So he's interesting. I don't really think of him as a wedge guy, though. I think that could be trouble for Goddard up in the beginning, like leaning on the wedges. I prefer him on a little bit of a longer course because his long irons are so good, but it's a really good number. And we've just like sort of forgotten about Goddard up as the 2-time winner already this season. What more do you want from the guy being 75-1?

0: He's incredible at putting. When I looked at the splits in the Northeast, like when you just isolate those courses is when he putts his best. And I know that earlier this season, he was really struggling with some of the iron play and the consistency, maybe a post Ryder Cup sort of let down there, but it started to get things back on track. 21st at the Masters, 12th at the RBC Heritage, 19th at the Truist this week, had his best approach week in quite some time. Course history guy, I think, loves it up there. He mentioned, I saw a really cool podcast with Smiley Kaufman where they went hole by hole with Keegan, and he had some incredible insights on like how much this place means to him and hitting big putts and winning that tournament next to Tiger Woods and Phil at the time and how big that was for him. And he went back there with JT and some other guys on a scouting trip and kicked all their asses. So yeah, that kind of stuff always sells me on a guy. So I'm interested in a little Keegan. Finally, long shots, total bombs here. I won't list them off, but I feel like you're going to dabble in a couple of these. Alex Fitzpatrick. There were 150 to ones. I don't know if those are still out there as of Sunday night, but this dude's playing some good golf.
1: Yeah. Yeah. He was actually 250

0: I know the retail for golf, particularly golf equipment, has changed. So, Brad, can you kind of give us a little bit of the calculus behind this decision and this partnership?
1: Yeah, well, first off, thank you for having me on. I appreciate giving the opportunity to kind of tell our story anytime we can in any kind of platform. So, appreciate you inviting us on and taking the time to dive into the topic. PXG, we've been around for over a decade now. We started with very much a focus on our own direct distribution, kind of building out our stores and our mobile teams. And anybody who knows our brand and been around our brand, they understand that we have a huge focus on fitting and fitting technology along with our product. And so we feel like I'm a little biased, but we feel like we make absolutely the best product. But we design it with the intent that it's going to be fit and optimized and really tuned in for each individual that's going to be fit. And so when we first started, we felt like we wanted to control that process as much as possible. And so we put a lot of investment into creating our own stores and training our own fitters and kind of executing that within consumers. Now we're a decade later, and we're obviously a more mature company, and we get a lot of feedback that, hey, we'd love to try your products, just difficult to try them. And we've had expressed interest over the years from some of the big box retailers, and Superstore is one that they've really changed their business quite a bit. I'm very familiar, most golfers are, they've been into those locations, and they've invested a lot into fitting technology and it made that a big priority in what they do. So we thought the alignment made sense, gets our product in the hands of more people, allows them to interact with our brand. And I've always said, like, I feel like our products are outstanding, and they stand up against all the competition in this industry, which is great. I mean, there's some great competitors out there, and I'm not trying to take anything away from them, but I believe in our product, and I think given the opportunity for customers to come in and try it and experience it that maybe haven't had that opportunity before, it's just going to help strengthen our brand and bring more people into PXG.
0: I've been fit for PXG equipment at a retail location relatively close to me here in the DC area, and had a great experience. It was wonderful, well trained obviously on the products, but also relatively limited set of PXG products versus the full universe of every brand you could possibly get fit for. So for the folks at PGA Tour Superstore, what has

0: great job of like, we have a very loyal customer base that comes and buys from us frequently. But the for any kind of business or brand, you're looking for growth opportunities, and for in this industry, to get growth, you gotta continue to attract new customers into your brand and into your products. And so, I think once you know that PXG is what you want, I think, seeking out one of our direct locations is a different, differentiated process that I think a lot of people would enjoy. But, that's if you've never been to that and you don't know it and you haven't been exposed and you never even hit a PXG, it causes you to get outside of your normal shopping path to try to find that. And so that's a little harder to recruit new customers, where, being in a location like Superstore, where everybody that who plays golf just likes to shop around and see and try and demo products. So, that having our products there, I think, just opens the door to reach attracting more new customers.
1: It does seem like the world of kind of club purchasing, particularly for, drivers and irons, maybe not so much for wedges, but that it's changed. That I think the message that we've been banging the drum about for 15 years of go get fit, you should get fit, is finally resonated enough that people make that an intentional part of their process. It's not an accident that it happens. Does that work to PXG's advantage to then be in the mix as, hey, this is part of this entire process? And by the way, you get a lot more customization options.
0: Yeah, I think 100%. I mean, some of the numbers are really impressive. Like on talking with Superstore, over 90% of their irons that they sell are actually custom fit irons. Like
1: Wow.
0: they go through the fitting process. So, you see that big store, and they do have irons that are stocked on the shelf, but most of that is for display purposes. So they really encourage every customer that's going to buy a set of irons to go through a fitting process. Woods, the numbers are not quite as strong, but they still, very much like encourage people to get optimized and fit into their woods as well. So like it's a process that I think once the consumer goes through that level and then they can get introduced to a PXG, they can really see the value of it. And again, I think our products stand up against the competition and offer, differentiated technology that makes us, the hopefully the choice, the preferred choice of many new customers out there.
1: I know we've talked about woods and irons so far. Obviously, PXG is all through the bag. So for you guys, how important is having the PXG golf balls available through Superstore and kind of having that whole product line available end to end
0: Yeah, I think
1: through
0: it's great. I mean, we
1: that
0: make an
1: partner?
0: incredible golf ball. Like it's a tour quality golf ball. In fact, I'm personal friends with Pat Perez, and he's not on our staff anymore, but he actually used the ball last week in the senior PGA Championship that he played in, finished fifth. So
1: Yeah.
0: used a bunch of our clubs and used the ball. So that was cool. He texted me about th that. So like they that's. Our golf ball is an incredible golf ball. I encourage people to try it. I think having that out there is going to get more visibility, and that's great. We make really cool accessories, headwear, golf bags. We have all kinds of different, apparel. We have a full product portfolio. And then one of the things that really stood out to Superstore already, in the locations where we brought our clubs into, is our putter sales. They said they really underestimated the popularity of our putters. And so, excuse me, take a quick drink.
1: Oh, you're good. I'll edit that out. Don't worry about
0: They've been really impressed with how well our putters are moving off the shelf. And so, they're actually leaning in a little harder on some of our inventory, but that's been a real bright spot.

0: released it. I mean, they tweeted about it, they shared it, and it really resonated with people. And so I think there is some secret sauce to that. Just having a big putting space with a whole bunch of putters surrounding you, you get curious, you go figure out a couple, and maybe you find one you like, and all of a sudden you're taking one home.
1: Yeah, and I think, you know, when you look at a PXG putter, all our putters are like fully milled, very high quality, you know, very they're not inexpensive, but they're competitive on pricing. And then our technology is quite differentiated. You know, we have some hollow construction with polymer fill in the middle, and it creates a very unique feel. Like when you see our putter face, we have a pyramid structure on there that really helps improve the consistency of the roll off the face. But when you hit it, they have a very soft, solid impact, kind of like what you would expect from, you know, a urethane type insert, but there's no insert technology. So, you know, they really feel great coming out the face. And so, you know, again, without having PXG widely available in so many places, like I think people haven't been exposed to a lot of our putters. So getting them out there and the success that they're having early on has been, it's great to hear, and, you know, really, really good for our brand, I think.
0: What do you all think internally at PXG the kind of differences would be between the customer who comes in to a retail location at PXG and one who's going to come into Superstore? And has it kind of lived up to your expectations so far?
1: Well, I think the customer is coming into a PXG location largely, you know, even if they're new customer, they're very, very interested about the brand. They've taken that step to come and see us, and we have a very, very high closure rate in terms of, like, you know, them actually purchasing our products. And I think that's because mentally they're basically, yeah, I'm coming here to buy PXGs. We don't get as much of the browsing traffic. We don't get as much as, you know, and we're trying to encourage that. You know, we have these swing by sessions, we're calling it, and, you know, just anybody come by, try our stuff. We want it to be a low pressure environment where people feel comfortable coming in and just trying our products. But, you know, for the most part, when they're seeking us out, they're fairly committed. And so the customer who's going into a Superstore, I think, is different. One, I think they like to go there just to hang out and browse and not necessarily even like ready to buy. But even when they are ready to buy, they may not be sure like which brand they're interested in buying. They kind of go in with like a more open mind. And so there are some customers who value just trying all the different

0: not necessarily like the full comparison. So, that's something that we've, try to differentiate ourselves and hey, it's really good in stock, but it's going to be great if you optimize it to your needs.
1: There are consumers who are kind of going through this process at like a superstore who maybe do this as a multi-part process of, all right, I've got three brands I like. I'm going to try those, narrow it down to maybe one or two, and then go through a final fitting process of, okay, we felt out kind of down to

PhD, we're very bullish on the future. We're doing a lot of things, from tour perspective, marketing and messaging, to kind of show people that what our brand is and who we're targeting. At the end of the day, I want people that are out there to, if they feel like they're love this game and they're passionate about trying to get better, I want PXG to be a brand that really resonates with them. That's who we're targeting, because and it doesn't necessarily mean that they have to be an expert level player. If you're serious about trying to get better, you could be a beginner, but you love golf and you want to get better. We believe we have products, and we believe we have services that are going to help them achieve that goal. So, we want to partner with retailers that share that.

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4: The game doesn't end at the 18th hole. It simply changes scenery. Crafted for the enduring tradition of the

0: So long as you have to this show, because it is a part of the game, become a part. The separation, you know, it's the inches above the neck, you know, that are end up being probably more important than the inches below the neck. But that resounds, you know, across the board, whether you're starting the game or you're playing at the professional level, it affects everybody in between. So the fact that you guys have this cottage industry going is no surprise. But I also think that playing experience helps as an instructor, as a teacher. You know, Bob Toski does this. Jim McLean was a very successful player and he tried to turn pro, but you see, he's got that empire now with the Jim McLean golf schools and such. And he's got lineage, he's got trees. His son John is the head professional at Shinnecock Hills, which is not a shabby place at all. And that'll be this site of this year's U.S. Open. So
1: yes, and congratulations, you know, to young John. Obviously, he was a great player. I think he played for TCU. Obviously, his dad, Jim, was a great player at Houston. You know, the Houston Cougars, they had a great, you know, golf team down there. But he's up at Shinnecock, and I was just up there last summer, and I was looking at Shinnecock, but I was working with some players over at Southampton Country Club and just some great golf courses within a 2 or 3 mile just a jaunt from one golf course to another, beautiful golf courses. And so it's going to be a great U.S. Open, and I've got several players going through qualifying, you know, trying

0: offers, and it transfers into almost every area of life. So, you know, I'll get started here, you know, before we actually have to go to break. But, you know, for those of us who are really, really wanting to play really well, and we find ourselves sort of on the brink of really sort of breaking through, it seems that we go through a stage of what I call athletic starvation, is that we're so anxious to really get good results. We're trying so hard. We want it so bad. And we just are trying to force it. And it just seems that, you know, the more we want it, the harder we work, and the further away from the goal that we are. And a lot of people say, just relax, you know, it's just a game. And the response I hear most often is, well, it's really easy for you to say, because this isn't your career, this isn't your vocation, this isn't your avocation that I just love so much, I have such a passion for. So these people are what I call almost psychologically and emotionally, they're starving. You know, we start talking about having food for thought, they're starving. They're like the tawny, scrawny lion, that Golden Book children's story. He went around eating all the animals. You know, he ran it off. He could never get filled. He could never get satisfied. And he was always, always starving. Obviously, he was hungry, but at the same time, he was starving. And I think that's really what a lot of players are in. They're in sort of this starvation mode. They don't know what to do, where to go. And they're just sort of, you know, kind of looking around, you know, and they're so anxiety filled, is that, you know, I say, okay, here's what we need to do. Right. I mean, that's just one stage.
1: Yeah. Well, we got stage one, and we'll continue with stage two when we come back from this break with Dr. Bob Winters, our mental guru, and you're listening to Tee It Up with Keith Jones.
2: 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I haven't been this excited since I discovered I couldn't lick my elbow.
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0: food for thought. We were talking about this starvation mode, and let me just bring it down to the perceptual, the psychoperceptual, visual perceptual motor skill of putting, because putting is really the alpha and the omega in golf. It's the omega stroke. I mean, it is the final stroke on every hole of every round of every tournament, unless you actually chip in, Keith. But so many people are starving because they're not making any putts at all. And they just want it so bad. And they actually, you know, get over every putt, and they're bargaining, and they're playing the game of hit and hope. I hope I can make it. Oh, my God. And what happens is that, you know, they probably couldn't fall out of the boat and hit water, even if they were, like, on the lake. But, you know, because they're wanting it so bad, and they're sabotaging their talent. So that's the first, you know, sort of what I call this starvation. Now, they do have passion. They do have the fire in the belly. They want it. But they want it so much that they have this thing I call triosity. You know, they're trying too hard and trusting too little. So that moves us on into what I call a green light stage. And you were talking about, you know, the LIV Tour and the PGA Tour. And we have guys, you know, Korn Ferry trying to work their way up to the PGA Tour. This is where, you know, you really want to be as a player. You're always aspiring for improvement. You're always keen. You're always focused. You are a hunter. And this stage is the green light stage of what I call being hungry, the hungry stage, okay? This means that you are intentional, you have a purpose, and you are out there creating opportunities. These people are going for it. And I know because I was reading, you know, Arnold Palmer's wonderful book, A Life Well Played, and he was going on, Keith, to talk about from 1958 to 1964, he was hungry. He wanted to win, win, win. Nothing was going to keep him from it. However, in 1964 to 1975, he goes on to say, I was a better ball striker then. I was playing better golf during that period than I was when I was winning all these tournaments. And he said the one thing, and he said, I'm going to share it in this book. And I love Arnold Palmer. He's the king. He's, you know, someone I've met, have played golf with him, talked with him. He reveals in this book, you know, in his sort of his memoirs, that I got kind of satisfied. I just sort of, you know, kind of rested on my laurels. And it wasn't a lot because he wanted to win, but he had 61 runner-up finishes, which is a lot of, you know, runner-up, you know, second-place finishes. But he said, could I have played different? Could I have done this? He goes, but I can tell you from, you know, 1965 to 1974, I just wasn't as keen. I didn't have the ability to concentrate. Maybe I just wasn't as hungry because I had won, what, 4 green jackets. Nobody had done that up to that point in 1964. I'd won U.S. Open, a couple of British Opens. And he said, you know, just that whole notion about being hungry. And I think that's the whole notion that, you know, through the years we've had these qualifying schools. And I work with so many young players now who are starving, who are hungry, who are just looking for opportunities. And that's the whole point, is that when you actually do get some success, whether it's at your, you know, junior tour, your club, or whatever, you know, now that you've actually won and you've had success, how much more success will you allow yourself to achieve? How good do you want to become? You know, are you always looking for improvement? So, you know, starvation, you know, being starving was the first sort of what I call the step for food for thought. The second is the stage we really want to be in, and that's really being hungry. I mean, we can talk about going after it in our life, going after a new job, a new career, or just, you know, the pursuit of happiness. I'm hungry. I just want to experience everything in my life. Yeah. I really want to have a bucket list.
1: Yeah, exactly.
0: Being hungry is the second stage.
1: Okay, excellent. And we'll get to stage 3 and more with the good doctor as we're heading to the bottom of the hour. Don't worry. Buckle in. Get ready. It's only going to get better and better. We'll be back.
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1: You know what the lama says?
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0: Gunga Gunga la Gunga.
2: We're back to start the second half hour of the show. This opportunity gives Doc a lot more time to espouse all his knowledge. And this is great. I got to tell you, Doc, unexpectedly great. Now, I always expect from you, but when your intellect is nutritionalized, it's a game changer. So thank you for that. So we've gone over, just recap the first half hour of the show. We talked about athletic starvation and then the green light stage. And it's hard for people to get to the green light stage because they're not sure. It's like I get there and is this my swing ready today? And there's so many questions, gets into their head, and there goes the ball game.
3: Well, the whole thing about, what we call the starvation component, it's a red light. It should be, red lights going off. It's like, I'm trying too hard, I'm forcing it, I'm risking way too much. I'm playing not even within myself. I don't even know where I'm going because I want it so bad. The green light is, yes, this is what I do. This is how I do it. We could talk the hungry stage as being sort of a green light process phase. This, I'm in the flow. This is really where I want to be. And it may even feel a little uncomfortable for some people, as you had mentioned, beforehand. But to be a little bit green light hungry, yes, I'm going to go for it. I'm going to push myself a little bit. This is the whole concept of flow by, a great researcher by the name of Dr. Mihai Csikszentmihalyi. And he was talking about the concept of flow at the University of Chicago. And he said, when you have a challenge that's a little bit out there, you really have to reach and you really get immersed into that task. That's really where the flow channel, the flow state is. And that's really why a lot of these adventurous athletes, these Red Bull athletes, these athletes who play with reckless abandon, they talk about getting into this flow state, which is a little bit different than being in the zone, but they are being fluid. They are being absorbed in the task. So when we're really hungry and we're over a putt, say Keith Jones is over a 20-foot putt, Keith Jones isn't looking at this putt going, okay, I've got a 20-foot putt here. Now, the odds are, maybe I might make it, maybe I won't. It's not a high percentage. But the data suggests I probably won't make it, but I'll go up there and I'll give it a good run, but I'll be satisfied, with a two putt here. The hungry mindset, the green light mindset, does not think like that. The hungry mindset, especially for putting, they say, I want to make putts. And this is where great putters have this green light mindset. When they step into a putt, they want to make the putt. You see,

I'll just be happy if I can just slobber it down. No, a green light putter, great putters, they happen to believe that every putt can be made, but they also believe that every putt deserves full intention and full purpose and full commitment. So when they actually step in, that's why you see the best players in the world coming down the stretch of a tournament on TV. They're making 10-footers, 30-footers, 5-footers, 40-footers. They aren't worried about the stats. They're not worried about the predictors. They're not worried about the probabilities. All they're asking is, do I have a chance?

0: under on that final hole, Keith, to beat Charlie Coe, who was a hell of a top-ranked amateur. And Nicklaus, you know, said through the years, and I remember asking him when we were the mental game consultant for his Golden Bear Tour down in Southern Florida years ago, he said that one putt, he would draw on all of those positive experiences through the rest of his career. Why? Because I realized then when it came down to the ability to make a big putt, a putt that meant something, a putt with a lot of pressure on it, I did it, and I know I can do it, and I'll do it again. And he did it again and again. And that was a hungry Golden Bear who made a lot of putts.
1: Yeah, I don't think there's any question about that. I mean, through history, that's talking about clutchness, you know, between those two of the winningest, you know, there's a conversation about who's the greatest. And, you know, if you're just doing success, and certainly in majors and stuff, it would be Jack Nicklaus, even though both you and I are huge Arnie guys. But, you know, it's just you set the standard. I mean, that's everybody still aspires to do what the Golden Bear did.
0: Yeah, oh, absolutely. When we talk about being hungry, let's talk about one Tiger Eldrick Woods. I mean, this guy, he would actually, you know, just gnaw, you know, the leather off the bone, okay, you know, in order not to make a bogey. I mean, that's exactly what he was doing. He was having a green light. So he was hungry. Both of these players were hungry. And I don't know how much time we have before the break, but I did want to tell a funny story about Arnie and his putting. And, you know, I wanted to relate this to you, is that, you know, years ago, Arnold had a book, I think back written about 1964, 65. And Arnie was a great putter. He had his putter, Old Faithful, and he would just ram them in. And his book, My Game and Yours, he was talking about the whole philosophy. You know, I step up in every putt. I believe I can make every putt. I love to make putts. Now, about 10 years later, he came out with another book called Situational Golf. And in there, he said, well, there were some putts you could really step in and believe you're going to make. Other putts, you've got to be a little bit more cautious. And then about another 10 years later, he writes the complete book of putting with Peter Dobereiner. And in there was a chapter, and he has all these putters on the green. And the name of the chapter was My Love-Hate Affair with Over 3,500 Putters. You know, so it was pretty funny because had in the 60s, you know, when he was just totally, you know, really hungry and going after it. But that's really what the game does to you. It sort of wears you down. It sort of takes your sharp edge away from you. And it really affects a lot of people with their putting. But he was such a great putter. And I'll tell you what, nothing gave me more pleasure than seeing, you know, the king roll in a putt and then give it a fist pump. That to me, you know, is really what, you know, great golf is all about.
1: Yeah, you know, we're fortunate that we've lived during a certain era that we got a chance to see that and privileged to have gotten to know the king a little bit, been at a few golf course openings of his, and met him on Pebble Beach, which I've told that story before. I'm not going to tell it right now, but that was just a fantastic just a happenstance. You know, I got out of my rental vehicle. He got out of his black town car, and there you go. So the picture is history, and that's what, you know, what you love the most about this game, because it's so historic. And I hope that at some point the youngins in the game, you know, start paying attention to what came before them rather than just concentrating on themselves and such. But with Dr. Bob
0: exactly.
1: Winters, you know, this guy knows a thing or two about the game of golf. And I did want to this hour circle back with the guys on the LIV Tour. And the reason, besides being out to tournament all week at Trump National, which is a fantastic facility, and watching these guys hit good shots and not so good shots and having some reactions and such, we're at a crossroads. Now, CEO of LIV has been in attendance all week as well. So he was there addressing the media earlier in the week, and they're working with a new company called Ducera out in New York City. Well, that's their headquarters. They got an office in LA and a couple others, but they're looking to so bring in some investors. And I think that from a golf standpoint, whether you like LIV or not, that's not what we're debating or talking about at this point. But when I mention guys like Bryson DeChambeau, John Rahm, Sergio Garcia.

Garcia, another love-hate guy. Even Terrell Hatton, Bubba Watson, Ian Poulter, Graham McDowell. These name guys that are out there that may need a new home. You know, I hope that, everything continues forward and people are a bit more receptive. Because professional golf is out of control. There's no question. The purses are, ridiculous. People cannot relate. A lot of the money comes from ticket sales. Yes, you get a lot from sponsors, but, the gate sales, matter as well. And that's where sports has gone. It's become unaffordable for so many families, and it's very, very unfortunate. And you don't want golf to become that as well, because it's great to get out and see not just name guys, but to see players of that caliber be able to go out there. And the reason I brought up a number of those name guys because is if they end up going back to the PGA Tour, what happens to the guys that took their place when they left the tour? It's a numbers game. You talk about a numbers game. Oh, it's such a numbers game. Then it comes down to how many guys can be on the PGA Tour with their cards. So that's why I mention it. And would you not take Bryson or Rahm or

content. He's comfortable. And what happens, you know, a lot of these guys who went from the PGA Tour, went from the LIV Tour, they said, wow, you know, the money was the draw. So there was a lot of extrinsic motivation, a lot of rewards, a lot of monetary compensation. And they got very comfortable out there, and they got very complacent. And listen, if someone is offering 20, 30, 40, 50 millions or mega millions to you, you'd almost be crazy to take it. But here's the point. You take a look at the players that have gone, Keith, from, you know, the LIV Tour, wanting to get back to the PGA Tour. They had all.

0: And I think that's what, you know, these guys go from being satisfied. And the final stage of food for thought is when they're just full. You're just stuffed. You know, you just don't care anymore. You have so much money. I don't have to do this. I don't have to do that. Or you just, you know, are sick and tired of the game. You're apathetic. You're lethargic. And you are psychologically indifferent. So the four stages, we had starving, hungry, satisfied, and then full and stuffed like a pig. And that's what's happened, I think, with a lot of the players, is that they've gotten satisfied. Okay, they're stuffed. I mean, their bank accounts are stuffed or whatever. But I don't know if they are really satisfied. I think they're hungry because they want to come back and play on, you know, a different type venue and really kind of show that they still have it. So those are some of my thoughts. I mean, you know, as when I look back at it, and I think, you know, Brooks, I think it's great, you know, that some of these guys have come back, you know, to, you know, what we call more conventional golf. But I got to tell you, I think there is a place, you know, for all of it. I think LIV, you know, provides entertainment for different, you know, venues around the world. I'm not so sure about here in Europe and in North America that the LIV Tour, I mean, we've had great LIV events, you know, in the United States. You know, I've been to them and have one right here in our backyard, right here at Orange County National with Brooks Koepka. You know, Brooks won it, and it was glad to see him win it right here in our own backyard. But I'm not so sure, you know, Keith. You know, obviously we are in kind of a sort of a limbo period here with golf.
1: No question about that. With Dr. Bob Winters, we'll be back to wrap up the show.
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0: case, and then hopefully there won't be such a negative about it. But obviously it started out bad, and a lot of the, you know, the bad guys like Greg Norman are out the door as well. So it's a fresh start. Because even the PGA Tour, right? They brought in Fenway Sports guys, you know, and those guys infused a lot of money. Jay Monahan is out the door as commissioner. You know, you got a new guy in place, and you know they've already cut jobs at the PGA Tour, and you know there's a lot of unrest going on in professional golf, and it's sad, but at the same time, there's the reason they're trying to run it like a business now, and you know that's kind of where it's at.
1: Yeah, and for me, I really am most disappointed, you know, as a player, as a coach, as a consultant, is that, you know, we have a lot of great, you know, events, but when we start having like no cut events, we're taking events that we had 140, 150 players, and now we have 120 or, you know, 80, you know, select players. And you have these signature events and you have to have invitationals or whatever. You see, that really sort of limits to me the ability. I mean, we talk about, you know, hey, we want to give everybody a chance, but, you know, the PGA Tour and, you know, many of these other tours are really kind of cutting off all the abilities. I mean, we talk about even Q School, getting ready to go to Q School. I mean, they didn't really have a Champions Tour school, you know, this past year.

0: having to stay a year or two in the Corn Ferry Tour. Now, there'll be a lot of statisticians say, no, the Corn Ferry Tour, it really gives them a home. But the main thing was the guys who, want to play, the PGA Tour, really weren't making enough money, like on the Buy.com Tour, the Nike Tour, the Ben Hogan Tour,
1: right,
0: what it used to be called. And they actually, went on, to different things. So for me, it's all about keeping players happy, hungry, and keeping the game just traditional. I mean, the traditions of the game, let's not make it some super, entertainment thing, which it has become. There's something very pure about the game of golf. Either you do it or you don't.
1: Yeah, that,
0: at every level.
1: It is. And, that's a concern, what happened this year at the Masters, especially with the par three. But that's another conversation for another day. Doc, it's a pleasure to have you on. If the Masters gave the green jacket and no money, people would still come to that invitation. But we're just out of time. Get out there and practice your game. Practice. Get that mental intellect up. And we will talk to you next week. Take care.
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0: 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Yeah, that's right. You're looking at all of my different platforms, Instagram, Facebook, YouTube at Match Play TV. I'm Ray Adams. Thank you for joining us on this beautiful Monday in Phoenix, Arizona, where this show comes from and then streams all over the place. So make sure you go to Golf News Net, thegolfnewsnet.com, where Ryan Ballingy sits in control. And thank you, Ryan, for everything that you do. What a great writer. What a great interviewer. And a person that can interpret the game. I love Ryan's mind. He interprets the game a little bit differently than everybody else. So Ryan Ballingy, thank you so much. Everybody get to thegolfnewsnet.com. Well, today, Dr. Bob Denny is joining. Craig is off today. He's working and teaching all day long. We have a very special guest coming up in just a little while. We'll introduce that person in just a moment. No, I'm not going to give it away. We'll do it in a minute. What a big weekend for women in sports, and what a great weekend for golf going on. We have loads of it happening, and we're going to cover all of that today while we wrap it all up. I can't wait to thank Dennis and Lisa Jones, North Valley Pride, their beautiful real estate company. 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They are the best realtors there are, not because they pay me to say so, because I know that to be a fact. Yes, there's many realtors. 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And when you do that, make sure you sign up for their newsletter. 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I want to thank Squares Golf Shoes. 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All right, Bob, let's get rocking and rolling here. I'm going to start with you and let you take it off. I don't know if you've got nuggets. I don't know if you want to cover and wrap up an event, but you tell me. We have a lot of things to talk about with golf. Go for it.
1: Ray, I thought it's best to do a little overview of everything I saw over the weekend. And I sort of align it, to the Kentucky Derby. When we saw a thoroughbred come racing

0: from the dead last to win the race, one of the most exciting races you're ever going to see.
1: Love the
0: It was from,
1: Derby.
0: and you know, and the woman trainer, what broke the record for the be the first in history to be have a Derby winner, and that was tremendous for and that was excitement. So I align the success of that horse and that trainer to what happened among what I call the thoroughbreds of the weekend in golf. And those thoroughbreds, Nelly Korda, winning a week after her major championship in the Mayakoba Mexican Open, and she's the youngest American to reach 18 wins since Nancy Lopez in 1980. Nancy had 23 that year. Excuse
1: What
0: me,
1: do we have? What do we
0: grand
1: have?
0: total.
1: Three or four points to get into the hall?
0: I think so. Yeah, and that's she's just rocking them rolling right now. She's tremendous. She looks like she's just, you know, doing her daily routine out there, but she is hitting it so well. And even when she's not putting so well, she's in position to play there so well. So she's the first American to win a week after winning a major since Meg Mallon in 2004. And it's
1: And
0: her
1: I
0: third.
1: just interviewed Meg Mallon, Bob. Sorry to interject, but I just interviewed Meg Mallon. What a wonderful player, fabulous Hall of Famer, along with Beth Daniel. Just interviewed them last week. Go ahead.
0: Okay, and it's the third season that Nelly's had at least three plus wins, so she's on par for a great rest of the year. And it's I hate to say it, but it's great to see for American golf because that's what viewers are looking for. They're looking to see something to hold on to. And if Nancy Lopez was in her prime, they'd say the same thing. Now it's Nelly Korda, so I'm just looking at that as an American player is doing so well. So all congratulations to Nelly for the way she's handling it, and she's very. She's very sometimes matter of fact about what's happening out there, but deep inside you can see she's burning to be a tremendous competitor.
1: Well, she's
0: Let's.
1: certainly the LPGA's poster player, although she's quiet about that. She's not, they're not, I don't know that they're really using her the way that they could to really promote women's golf. What do you think about it?
0: Well, I also believe it goes back to whether or not she wants to participate in those things too. That's another thing, another story for another time. Our two other thoroughbreds, Cam Young, winning at the Doral Championship, which is now the Cadillac Championship. The President of the United States was there to give him a thumbs up, and he played along and just outdistanced Scottie Scheffler, winning by 6 strokes. Scottie had another great comeback for the weekend, but it's too late for Scottie. He starts too slow. Cam was 19 under.
1: How many seconds, Bob, for Scotty? He's a second.
0: Yeah, I'm looking up. I haven't got it in front of me, but I think it's in the neighborhood of five right now or
1: Go
0: more,
1: ahead.
0: five or more. Cam was the first wire-to-wire winner at Doral since 1977 when Andy
1: Wow.
0: Bean won, and his margin of victory, 6 strokes, matched a gentleman who I've been very pleased to have interviewed many times in my past and really respected him, the late Hubert Green. 1976, he won the Doral tournament by 6 strokes.
1: Hubie.
0: So here's another thing about Mr. Cam Young. Not only does he hit it a mile, but he had 24 birdies to lead the field, and his shots gained around the green, a stat 7.06 to outdistance everybody. So he's doing it with the short game as well, and he's another quiet guy. Comes he's does it all about
1: The
0: that. That's the kind
1: reluctant
0: of where he's
1: hero.
0: from. Yeah, the reluctant hero, but he's a very sharp interview when you get down and

0: While we're getting ready to have a very special guest on with us, but I want to go back to the Kentucky Derby. I love Derby Day. Derby Day. I went to school in Louisville, Kentucky, got a graduate degree there, and while I lived there for 3 years, I was able to go to the Kentucky Derby, and I'll tell you, it is one of the great, great, great events. I went to the Indy 500 while I was there too, because it wasn't far away. But we'll talk about the Derby.
1: Can I can make an introduction for you
0: Yes, sir.
1: with the Derby? Well, the winning horse obviously was Golden Tempo. Well, on CBS, as Dottie Pepper was watching Cameron Young in his swing, she says, "There's the Golden Tempo," because he makes it back and pauses at the top, as we all know.
0: He
1: Then he comes
0: does.
1: down with a force you would not believe.
0: Unbelievable swing, unbelievable. Love Cam Young. He's been a long time coming. We've waited for him and waited for him, and now finally here he is. But the Derby is a special event. It is one of those great American events. I went there 1 year with Fuzzy Zeller. What stories I have about that day. But I'm going to leave those. Those are private stories. All I can say is Fuzzy was at his finest. We were friends.
1: Mint
0: We,
1: juleps are at a premium.
0: well, he didn't drink mint tuleps, I'll tell you that much. He drank bourbon right down the hallway.
1: I can't understand that at all.
0: No, not at all. But I'll tell you what a fine man. What a great guy.
1: We all miss him. We all miss him.
0: I loved Fuzzy. I loved Fuzzy.
1: Yeah,
0: And
1: we miss him. We miss him very much.
0: we're going to miss him. We're going to continue to miss Fuzzy along with Payne Stewart and many other greats of the game. But with that said, the Derby is one of the greatest events in American history. And folks, if you've never been, you should try. If not, make sure you tune in. Put your dollar on the winning nose, the nose of a horse. I'm not saying to gamble. I'm not a gambler at all. I put my $2 on a horse. I didn't win once in a blue moon. The Preakness is coming up. And then, of course, we have all the great. I'm going to try to get Lafitte Pincai Jr. to join me, and one of the great, great jockeys of all time.
1: I'm going to try to
0: And
1: get a guest for you by the name of Steve Coffin, who's one of our great golfers now.
0: okay. All right. Great. So we have lots going on, lots coming up. Great, great, great shows. All right. We're going to be joined by a great guest here in just a few moments. Bob, let's dig down just a little bit.

0: Oh, they did have a little narrow openings to these greens. Some of them are kidney shaped. I noticed that there's a lot of different ways to approach a lot of false fronts, et cetera, et cetera. And a lot of the flags were put in unique spots where the players could not hit to the center of the greens. They had to come back a ways, and you'll find a lot of shots that were coming up short. But Cam mastered it. Cam Young mastered this to a degree that few will ever see for a long time. Set the scoring record at Doral with 269, 19 under. And when his victory a couple months ago at the Players' Championship at TPC Sawgrass, to me, that was open up the gates for him, confidence-wise. And I really believe that he has every opportunity to come forth real quickly and might win a major.
1: I think Cam Young not only can win a major, but will win a major. How important would it be for Cam Young to enter in to the PGA Championship, get to the leaderboard, and have a big fight coming down Sunday afternoon? We're coming up on it. He's going to be there.
0: It
1: Scotty
0: would
1: will
0: be
1: be there.
0: box office for the PGA
1: It
0: at
1: would
0: a
1: be
0: time
1: box office.
0: they really need it.
1: You're right. All right. All right, we have a wonderful, wonderful guest right now. She is one of the great women in golf, part of my Great Women in Golf segment. And we know her very well. She's a friend of the show. She's my friend. Elissa Gaudet and I have known each other forever. We won't even talk about how long. There she is. Hair on fire. Hair on fire,
2: Is
1: right, Elissa?
2: this radio only? They're not going to see our
1: No,
2: silly antics.
1: this is all over the world. Look at how she is. Look, Bobette, look at, she's beautiful.
0: She
1: And
0: excites me when I see her. That says
1: we
0: something,
1: love
0: Alyssa.
1: Alyssa. My gosh,
0: Yes.
1: you're the best, Alyssa.
2: Thank you. I'm
1: Look,
2: tired. I'm a tired Alyssa.
1: why are you tired?
2: No, a little global activation happening in 23 days.
1: I haven't even introduced, I haven't even introduced you yet. Okay, here's my introduction. Author, great woman in golf, globetrotter, founder of Women's Golf Day, my friend, the best of the best. Let's go. Oh my God. She's rocking and rolling out there. If you could see her, my gosh. And one of the most perfect people out there in golf. Alyssa, thank you so much for joining us today. I can't wait to talk about Women's Golf Day and, well, a couple of other things. Dr. Bob Denny is joining you. You and he are neighbors. You know that. You guys
2: Yes,
1: got to
2: and
1: get together
2: friends.
1: for lunch, Bob. Come on, make it happen.
2: Sure, anytime after June 3rd.
1: Right. Okay. All right.
2: Hair on fire.
1: Hair on fire. Mine is on fire too. So many going on. Okay. So, Alyssa, I read your post today. And it's all about
2: Holy
1: women going on the, my God,
2: holy horsepower.
1: this could
2: Horsepower.
1: be a first of all of the women going on around the world of golf. Now, Bob has already kicked us off a little bit early with the Derby. I love the Kentucky Derby. I told everybody I went to school in Louisville, got my grad degree there, went to the Derby, and love the Derby. And then we talked about, Nelly Korda a little bit, but I'm going to give it over to you because you've got a great post and you've got some inside women in sports today. And a couple of those I didn't even know. I didn't know that. I didn't know about it. Come
2: I
1: on,
2: know what you're
1: Alyssa.
2: talking about. And I
1: Let's
2: don't care if
1: go.
2: you're a man or a woman. I'm going to do it reverse order of how I put it up this morning. But if you're a man or a woman, or you know anything, the bare minimum of golf, shooting a 58 is lights out. That is like the Tom Brady of golf. That's like
1: Okay,
2: the
1: so
2: Michael
1: where
2: Jordan of
1: was
2: golf.
1: it? Who did it?
2: I'm Marissa Tojei, T-O. JAI. I hope I'm not butchering that. She shot a 58 in her second round of three, Annika Invitational. She won it. And that was at a Laguna Golf Course in Phuket, Thailand. That's where they had their finals. Annika has a series of tournaments all around to get, golfers to the next level, female golfers to the next level.
1: Bob, did
2: But
1: you
2: I
1: look that up? Look that up, Bob. Go ahead,
2: Fact check
1: Alyssa.
2: me. All day.

0: long. I'm ready for it. I don't put out misinformation. This is the real deal news. Real news right here.
1: Oh, I know that. So she
0: So
1: shoots
0: anyway,
1: a
0: she wins
1: 58
0: this.
1: and wins
0: She
1: in the
0: shoots a
1: Annika series.
0: 58
1: My gosh.
0: in her second round. And even Annika did a
1: 58?
0: post. Yeah, because Annika, her like handle, if you see, is Annika 59, like on everything, on her email
1: I
0: or
1: was there
0: stuff.
1: the day she shot the 59.
0: Wow. Okay.
1: Oh
0: So
1: no,
0: that's
1: I was 8 feet from
2: Marissa
1: her, Alyssa.
2: Tohei.
0: Yeah, TOJAI.
2: All right.
0: 58.
2: Just
0: And I
2: 9 birdies
0: played
2: and
0: that
2: two
0: golf
2: eagles.
0: course.
1: You went to Thailand and played that golf course?
0: Last year, I spoke exactly at that resort, which is what caught my eye. And then I saw the 58. So I
1: We want to
0: spoke
1: hang
0: at a
1: out with Alyssa and
0: conference.
1: go with her.
0: Yeah, last year, and it was at that golf course, and I played it. It's got a
1: Wow.
0: really cool thing. There's a lot of female caddies. They use female caddies, and they're dressed in uniforms. It's really very cool.
2: Could I ask a
0: Wow.
2: question,
0: Beautiful golf
2: Alyssa?
0: course.
1: Go ahead, Bob.
2: I'd like to ask Alyssa, and that golf course was Laguna Golf Phuket in Thailand. Is
0: Correct.
2: that the same Phuket that was suffered through the tsunami couple,
1: Yes,
2: several years ago?
1: yes, yes.
0: Yep.
2: Okay.
0: Thailand. Yeah. Nice place. But anyway, so that was like amazing. Okay, so this is my was my weekend. The other one was Formula One in Miami. I went to a activation, female quotient, had this really cool series of speakers. It was not so long, but one of them was Susie Wolf. The whole thing was done for Formula One, but they had some like sponsor people or what have you speaking. It was very interesting. But I met her in 2023 when they were launching this F1 Academy, and the F1 Academy is a driver development program for female drivers to get them
1: This is
0: to Formula
1: Formula
0: One.
1: One racing, and they have a program for female drivers. What happened?
0: So this woman, Susie Wolf, has started it. She's a managing director. She's done it in conjunction. And you just go look. I'm always fascinated with what other sports are doing.
1: Yeah.
0: So she has the full backing of Formula One, and she got all

0: She was the first female racer in like 21 years. And I think that was a couple of years ago. And then she stopped and started this to bring more women into the thing. And, obviously that's what we've been trying to do for the last 11 years. So, and not to the professional level. That's what Annika's doing, actually. So, you look at that. And then obviously the one that Bob already covered, which is, Sherry DuVoe, like, wow, first female trainer to win the Kentucky Derby.
1: I love the Derby. I went to school there, as I said. I've been to the Derby. This is a big deal. And that horse came from last place, one of the most exciting races in, I don't know, Derby history. I put my $2, and I'm not a gambler, but during the Triple Crown series, I always put $2 on a horse. I put mine on a different horse, but I was so glad for her to win and for this to happen. And you saw her yesterday on TV just be astounded that not only had she won, but as the first women trainer in history. How big of a deal is that in women's sports, Alyssa?
0: Huge. I saw something too that it's not, it's actually not horse racing, not on the track, but equestrian and what was it, sailing? There's only like two sports where men and women compete on an equal stage. But I mean, just for what that industry, like many, like Formula One, which compared to those two, golf actually looks like a little more woke or whatever, I don't know, because those are like hardcore male dominated sports. So for
1: How
0: her
1: big
0: to
1: of a,
0: win that, and I just
1: yeah.
0: think, we have to get, you got to see it to be it. Like, I don't always believe that, but it definitely helps. So young girls that are love horses, into horses, what have you, it doesn't, she have like an amazing story? She's going to be a doctor or something, and she ended up doing this. I mean, there's, if you are a journalist and just dedicated to the Kentucky Derby, it was like Christmas field day of stories. Two brothers racing in the, and did they take first and second or did first and third?
1: Yes.
0: Because there's
1: Vasquez. All right.
0: two
1: Hang on,
0: jockeys.
1: everybody. Hold on. I've got to go out for a hard break. We're going to pay the bills. We have some great sponsors, everybody. When we come back, Alyssa Godet will rejoin us. She's got lots more to talk about, one of our great women in golf, as well as Dr. Bob Denny, our PGA.

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0: I'm sure that
1: That close to the Hall of Fame. Do you
0: Has she
1: think
0: shot a
1: that the
0: 58? Has she ever shot 58? No.
1: no, she hasn't. Only Jim Furyk and I think your other lady earlier in the show. Which by the
0: Marissa.
1: way, Jim Furyk is our Ryder Cup captain. We're going to talk about that in just a second. He's got two co-captain picks he just made this week, and we have a regions a champions a tour winner who might be part of all of that. But you look at Doral, the Blue Monster. You look at that golf course, Alyssa. You look at Cam Young. Cam Young is really finally coming into his own, isn't he?
0: He is. It seems like just the nicest guy too.
1: Yeah.
0: I think we need, it's like a little, like, seems humble, committed. He reminds me of Scottie Scheffler. They
1: He
0: don't come out of
1: is.
0: being, doesn't he, like, personality wise,
1: He
0: like, I'm
1: is. He's very
0: not like, I'm a big
1: quiet,
0: swinging like
1: kind of
0: guy.
1: the
0: Let me
1: reluctant hero.
0: just, yeah. And just like, let me just sneak right in and win this tournament for you. You know what I mean? So yeah, I'm really happy. Like I think these are great stories that

plus. You know, usually we send our people when it's like a signature series event, but she does it and they do it that I am beyond proud. I don't have to, we don't have to send people. It's amazingly done. We'll have a panel discussion. I'll be on the panel tour of the PGA headquarters. They have that amazing high-tech learning facility. So, I mean, this is a real treat. Like, so for the women who come, it's the same format. The first 2 hours, women who golf are going to go on the swing, which is the 9-hole course. And the women who are new or want to take lessons will go in that high tech center.

0: Absolutely. We've gotten
1: Now,
0: emails
1: why
0: back
1: would a
0: where
1: golf course, why would a golf course not do it?
0: Oh, Ray, that
1: Is
0: is
1: the
0: the
1: word
0: mystery.
1: lazy? Lazy? I mean,
0: Funny you should say that. Listen,
1: wow.
0: it could be lazy. I think also there is a little bit, in my opinion, in certain areas of the United States, I think Bob and I have talked about this before, that right now the demand is higher than the supply. And I've had people tell me to my face, my tee sheet's full. I don't need that little program.
1: That little
0: So,
1: program is one of the
0: yeah.
1: biggest movements in golf in the world. Unbelievable.
0: But you know, the main thing too is like I think we very, you know, I come from the business side. So there are other organizations that go and like have almost like league play and you don't have to belong to a club, but that does not bring revenue to the club besides that one day. And if the woman had a great experience here, but then she goes back and the pro or somebody's a jerk, you've just lost her for life, which is what the initial problem was of why women were trying golf, but they were quick to leave. So it's, you know, creating a welcoming environment. You don't have to roll out a red carpet. You just have to be conscious and, you know, just don't take it for granted. Take it as any customer. And ironically, it's always like, you know, we got a call. Olympic Club is doing, I think, 2 days this year. It's always the people that probably don't need it that do it the best and knock it out of the ballpark. So whether that's a Valderrama or Olympic Club. But, you know, I hope that everybody does. It's a very, it is meant for them to plug and play, but not go on. It's up to the club to go and go, oh, this works. This was easy. You do whatever you want to do. We don't tell them how to teach. We don't tell them what to do after that week. Just register with us, host the event. We know it works based off of data and research. And then let them know. You know, let them know they can have, you
1: All
0: can
1: right,
0: have your daughter's or son's wedding there.
1: when is Women's Golf Day, and how can all the ladies and their kids and families, I've even seen guys there before. So when is Women's Golf Day coming up this year? When do they need to sign up? Where do they do it? How do they get involved? Let's go play Women's Golf Day. I'm going to go to a course and do Women's Golf Day myself.
0: Okay. Go to womensgolfday.com. There's a button right at the top that says find a location. You click on that and it's good. You punch in your zip code, the name of your city, the name of a golf club, whichever you want. You have all different kinds of fields and it's going to pop up. There's a giant global map. It tells you exactly where, and each golf course is telling you the day they're doing it, how to register, if there's a cost involved, all of that's right there. And some of them will say, call the club for more information. That's what they've opted. You know, like
1: Okay.
0: we can bring the horse to water. We can do
1: Yeah.
0: it. Tan
1: Womensgolfday.com. And Bob, go ahead.
2: tangentially to that, Alyssa, in East Canton, Ohio, at Clearview Golf Club, May 29 to 31, the National Women's Golf Day will be celebrated with a historic gathering of minority women from across the country. It's called the Ultimate Women's Golf Weekend Invitational. So I just wanted to throw that one in while you're in Texas. Renee Powell and her team are going to put on that one in East Canton, Ohio.
0: Awesome.
1: Well, we
0: Love
1: love
0: that.
1: Renee Powell. Renee Powell is a pioneer. Renee Powell is an icon. Renee Powell is one of the great, great, great women in golf. She's been on my TV show. She's been here on this radio show. We're going to get her back. Bob, I'm going to leave it up to you to get her back on. Make that happen.
2: We'll get it. We'll get it.
1: Make it happen. All right. Ryder Cup. You and I were in Rome. We did videos. We love the Ryder Cup. Jim Furyk is our captain. Is that a good pick? And he's got some co-captain picks. Wait a minute. Bob, who are the co-captain picks?
2: Stewart Cink and Justin Leonard so far, but
1: Justin
2: more
1: Leonard,
2: come,
1: who I
2: more come.
1: thought might

0: And
1: My
0: the
1: friend was Hank Gola, Ray, Hank Gola, who wrote a really good book, Ryder Cup Rivals: The Fiercest Battles for Golf's Holy Grail. That came out this last year.
0: Okay.
1: No, this is an older one about this is a winning team and like the success for making a winning team. But anyway, we'll figure that out. But to what you're saying is
0: Is
1: number one,
0: Furyk a good pick?
1: I think he could be. I think he's could be like a sleeper guy. You know what I mean? It's like another one of these, like we're just talking about Cameron Young or, you know, they're not like flamboyant, but I think he's a smart guy. He's strategic. But I think Luke Donald 3 times in a row. I mean, this guy's like, he's rinse and repeat. He's got a
0: I've got to believe that
1: formula. He knows what he's doing.
0: Europe is going to win, aren't they?
1: I think so, especially in a dare manner.
0: Yeah, I think they win again, Bob.
1: I don't think that's an issue at the point at the moment. I bet the farm on it, and I don't have a farm, but
0: You bet the farm that what,
1: I
0: Bob?
1: bet
0: That.
1: that Europe's going to win. I mean, good grief. You know, I've been to
0: Yeah.
1: 11 Ryder Cups and I've seen how they react over there. They can pull anybody off the map, off the mat, I should say, and that person will putt lights out. And these are people who you've never expected before coming right out of the reserves on the DP World Tour who perform at amazing levels. Because I've said it a million times, Alyssa, on this program, it's in their DNA. This is their Super Bowl. This is brought into them when they're children playing. On the, I want to someday win the Ryder Cup, not the Open Championship, the Ryder Cup. And I will stand by that forever and ever because I've seen it. I have too many friends over there that will vouch for that.
0: What's your favorite major, Lisa?
1: It would be the Masters with no people.
0: The Masters with no people. Oh, wow.
1: I just went this year and I was just like, oh, too much. The consumerism, what they're calling the Coachella of like everybody on there and these influencers and like poser people that don't even know what golf is or care about golf. And how are you taking a ticket away from somebody who would literally give their right arm? And it's just this, you know, it used to be like you could walk around. Like I'll tell you, going to ANWA is like how when I very first went to the Masters 26 years ago or whatever it was, that it was still like that. I just think it's even though they don't have commercialism on there, it's just become that and just too many people. Like, I don't know, it's too many people. Not comfy. But listen, but no one's ever going to take away. I love that there's no cell phones. I love that there's that it's like traditional. I love that people that are there normally are very, very focused on golf. It's the purest one I think we have. But listen, I'm never going to say a bad word about the U.S. Open or the PGA Championship either.
0: My
1: So,
0: favorite is the US Open, number one, the Open Championship, or the British Open, number two. The Masters number three and the PGA number four. That's by far for me, those are the greatest majors and the only majors and the only majors there should ever be. With that
1: what?
0: said,
1: My vote's in to make the players another major.
0: you and I are going to have a fist fight soon.
1: Okay. I like it. I
0: I
1: like the course. I love it's got
0: do, but even Rory
1: Masters
0: said it's not
1: feel
0: a
1: all
0: major.
1: over it. I love having a golf tournament at the same place.

0: Okay, I will do that.
1: Ah.
0: I can already tell you, I've only ventured into once and it didn't go well. So I'm not your crypto.
1: Yeah, we're not cryptoing. We're not doing any of that. We're not advising anything. We're not gambling. We're doing nothing. All right. Final question for Alyssa. Good day, Bob.
2: Well, Alyssa, I'm just trying to think. Obviously, you're going to be in Frisco for the signature event. Could you sort of help us with how many signature events around the world might be happening?
0: Well, signature events are the ones that we run. So this is it for right now for this Women's Golf Day period, the one at PGA. But I think we have around 300 golf courses.

0: midst of leadership in the association, and to see the collegiate players from around the country gather at a place not far away from where I live.
1: All right, very good. There they are. Alyssa Goday. We can't thank you enough.
2: Thank you. Thank you.
1: All right. We
2: this
1: love
2: is
1: you.
2: So fun. And I feel like we need to like take this to Vegas or something.
1: I know.
2: We need to take this,
1: you know what? We need to go to we need to go
2: to road.
1: Let's go to Vegas and hang out and do the show from there. How about it?
0: I'm all for that.
1: All right, Dr.
2: I tell
1: Bob,
2: you where I will call in from. I'll be in Morocco.
1: Morocco. What are you doing in Africa?
2: In 2 weeks.
1: What?
2: Come back from, yeah.
1: What are you going to do there?
2: Hassan too, and Lala Miriam.
1: I told you she was a globetrotter. Everybody,
0: she's gonna tour Casablanca.
2: No, PGA Champions Tour is there, and the exact same week.
1: Oh, you know what they are? They are. I have it right here, right here.
2: Exactly.
1: They're
2: the Hassan
1: coming,
2: too
1: coming,
2: is the 50th anniversary.
1: Holy
2: I believe it's the 28th anniversary of Lala Miriam, which is the Ladies European Tour. And they play on adjoining golf courses the exact same days. And so anybody who's like, oh, Muslim, ooh, these people are light years ahead of us.
1: The Trophy Hassan is coming at Royal Golf Dar es Salaam in Rabat, Morocco.
0: Rabat.
1: And Miguel Angel Jimenez, my buddy, my cigar-smoking buddy, is the defending champion. We'll talk about that. You know what? Go there, do all that.

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0: Ladies and gentlemen, boys and girls, golf fans around the world, welcome into PGA Championship Week. Welcome to Aronim Inc. Golf Club. Yo, yo, yo. Welcome to Preferred Lines. I'm your host, Joe Idoni. My partner next to me is John Haselbauer. John, relatively up in your neck of the woods. We fired up to get this thing going tonight or what?
1: You know, some people are calling Philadelphia New York East, MSG East, Flop City is what I am now calling Philadelphia, coming off of a four-game sweep from my Knickerbockers, so the vibes could not be higher. The vibes in Philadelphia are not great. We're going to pick those vibes up with the PGA Tour, LIV, and all the other best players in the world congregating for the PGA Championship. So, you know what, Philadelphia, you got no basketball left to watch. Why don't you pop on over to Newtown Square and watch what's going on at Aronim Inc. this week?
0: You're going to be in Newtown Square this week, going down there, shacking up with our guy, Keith Stewart. This show, of course, brought to you in part by the good folks over at Read the Line. Super proud to be a part of that network. Two guys on site this week, readtheline.com. Make sure to go over and subscribe. Get all the best. John's going to be posting articles from the Media Center. We're fired up. Boots on ground starting tomorrow for Mr. Stewart. Fired up. Read the Line era is fully here. Second major championship of the season. Let's roll.
1: Yes, sir. Yeah, I got some questions for Keith, and we'll talk about it too, like some open-ended questions. What do we want to see the week of? There's a couple guys that I don't have any futures bets in whatsoever right now. I'm waiting to see that information come in. We've got some questions that we're about to get answered, you know, as a kickoff to this tournament in a second. But I'm waiting. I've been really patient. I haven't put any bets in. I want to really understand this course a little bit better firsthand from the people who know it and the people who are there. And you get all of that in the Read the Line network, don't you?
0: The people who know it. Great intro there as well for our first segment of the night. Joining us now to give his personal insights on Aronim Inc. Golf Club as an established

0: and highly sought after member of Golf Media, Golf Channel contributor, just off the air there, kind enough to join us, a correspondent over on Five Clubs as well, former PGA Tour player, made both cuts at the AT&T National Adirondack. Welcome into Preferred Lines, Brandon DeYoung. Brandon, how are you?
1: I'm doing great, guys. Thanks for having me.
0: Super thrilled for you to join us here. Talk to us about your experience and what you remember, I guess, to start off, about when you last played Adirondack.
1: Pretty generous off the tee from what I remember. A lot of undulation. There's going to be a lot of uphill, downhill shots. It's going to be really important to have control of your flight of the golf ball. And then everything I've heard this week, guys, we're going to get a little bit of rain early in the week, soften up the golf course. I think we're going to see some really low scoring this week at Adirondack.
0: It's the major championship, Brandon, that you have the most personal experience with, both covering from a media perspective and as a player. Made all six cuts, it looks like, at the PGA Championship in your career. Tell me, what's the central, and a lot of people have been asking this week, so I wanted to ask a formal player, what's the central identity today of this tournament?
1: It's a very good question, Joe, and I think it's one that we've kind of struggled with a little bit of what is the identity of the PGA Championship. You know, you've got the other three majors that it's pretty easy to figure out what the identity is. Typically, the PGA falls sort of in a different category where the scoring is the best of the four majors. And obviously, it's one where it moves around, so a lot of it's venue-based. But it typically, your scoring is very, very good. And then we also play it in a time of year where it's, you know, obviously in May, conditions can be a little bit iffy depending where you are at certain places. So a lot of that has to go into it. But it's. I wish I had a direct answer for you as far as the identity of the PGA, but it's something that we have struggled with.
2: Yeah, I like that we're under 7,400 yards this week. It is a little bit of a departure from the last five. They've been on behemoths, you know, with Quail Hollow, Valhalla, Oak Hill, Bethpage in recent years. It's a lot of gargantuan courses. So I like that it's a little bit of a change of pace, kind of an everyman's course, so you don't have to be a bomber to have a chance here. I wanted to ask you, that, you know, when you played Adirondack at the National, it was around 4th of July. The BMW was the last time we saw this event in September, but this is our first time seeing this event in springtime in May. How different does that make this tournament as far as the agronomy, you know, the bent grass, how that's growing, and just, you know, maybe overall softness of the course this week?
1: Yeah, no, it definitely does change things a little bit. Obviously, in the middle of the summertime around July 4th with the bent grass, you've got to keep it pretty soft. Now we have the ability coming into the beginning part of May here where you're not worried about that. You're not worried about the heat yet in the Northeast. So you can get those greens as firm as you possibly can. Again, weather permitting. Depends how much rain we get early in this week. Hopefully, we can dodge a bunch of those storms and we can see a firm golf course. I agree with you 100%, John, that it's nice to see a golf course that's going to play at a relatively short yardage by PGA Tour standards right now. 7,200 yards, that doesn't favor anybody. I think that's great. That brings a lot of other guys back into the mix. And it's also nice that we're going into this week and a lot of the big names are really playing well.
0: Absolutely playing well. And you mentioned that about the yardage. And what I think makes the best defense for this golf course is these insane Donald Ross greens. This was one of the courses that he called his personal masterpiece. You know, obviously it always comes through Mr. Ross's designs and the intricacies and the tiers of the greens. As someone who's played them before, what do you remember about what makes them the most challenging?
1: Yeah, that is the defense of the golf course, no doubt about it. Obviously, we talked about the length there. That's nothing for these guys now as far as they're hitting it. But if we see these greens firm up, all of a sudden we start to see some of these runoffs. We start to see some of these undulations. We start to see some of these chipping areas come into effect. And again, I just hope that we can avoid this rain early in the week and let this golf course firm up and play the way that it was designed to be played.
2: Yeah, you know, I was listening to Gil Hans's explanation of the renovation that he underwent, and you know, he did that renovation in 2017 right before the BMW Championship, and then unfortunately they got hit with much worse rainfall than what we're going to see this week, caused that Monday finish, drenched the course, and ended up being 20 under par was the mark. to win for Keegan Bradley. I don't expect it to play that difficult this week. And I'm with you that, you know, I'm hoping that the scoring is kind of kept in check, but maybe mid-teens

0: My question next that I wanted to ask you, we focus a lot on comp courses when we break down week to week on the PGA Tour. Last week we were at Quail Hollow. What courses kind of play similarly? With Arotamig, from my research, what I've gathered from this course, it feels to me like either Oak Hill played maybe a set of tees up, or Oakmont last year, but somehow made it a little bit easier. You know, it's not going to be like one guy's under par, but, you know, Oakmont as if it was a little bit more scoreable. What's your read on this? Having played so many courses, you know, in your career, what feels most similar to what they're going to get at Arotamig?
1: I think Oak Hill is a fair comparison. And I wouldn't say Oakmont. Oakmont's a monster. The Oakmont is an absolute monster. That's in a category of its own. I think Oak Hill is a fair one there. I think it's going to be a little bit easier than what we saw at Oak Hill. You know, after the renovation at Oak Hill, that golf course became really hard. Andrew Green opened up some areas there where we started seeing a lot of these penalty areas playing a lot more. It started becoming a lot more prevalent than they had been in the past. I think Oak Hill is a fair comparison. But as I say, I think it's going to play a little bit easier than what we saw at Oak Hill when Koepka won in 2023.
2: I wanted to ask you about a specific player. So 2010, you had a great week at this tournament. Justin Rose won the event that week. 16 years later, guy's still playing incredible golf. Maybe the best he's ever played, mixing in major championships. Obviously a great course fit and someone we were looking into headed into this week. You know, as we sit here in armchair guys who've never played on the PGA Tour, it's easy for us to be critical of someone when they make a big switch, primarily with their instruments, like he just did, but, you know, switching to irons built by a car company. I was floored by it. As a former player, is this change a big deal and a disruptor to his game, or just something for podcast hosts to get fired up about?
1: Huge deal. I'm with you guys. I didn't understand it, but the timing of it didn't make any sense. And when you listen to Justin Rose speak now, he's saying, you know, he's put in all this work off the golf course to be ready for the big moments. And he understands that at 46 years old now, he doesn't have, or turning 46, doesn't have that many more big moments in front of him. So I didn't understand the switch at all. And we've all heard the saying, once bitten, twice shy. He made this change when he went to the Honma Irons back, I think it was in 2018, 2019, ended up having to break a deal with them, and now making this deal with McLaren, it really doesn't make any sense to me. And his game was as good as it's been in a long time. Had a great chance to win at Augusta at the last major. I'm right with you guys. Don't understand it.
0: Yeah. I mean, that makes three of us. Yeah. Hopefully he figures it out, right? Because he was also, you know, second place in that playoff. He missed a shorty in the playoff against Keegan Bradley. Otherwise, he could have two wins under his belt at Arotamig. So hopefully he does figure it out. I wanted to see if you had maybe a couple predictions for this week. We say, who do you think is going to win? At what score do you think is it going to take to win here? And then can you give us a sleeper who's not going to be your Scottie Scheffler or Rory McIlroy, but somebody who may surprise given what

0: a little while. I haven't really looked past too many of the favorites. I tell you what, though, and there will be some recency bias to this, but Christopher Rayton, what he did at Quail Hollow and what he's done in the last 5 to 6 weeks now, I don't think you want to look too far past this guy. He's getting more and more comfortable in those big spots. I wouldn't be at all surprised for his name to pop up there near the top of a leaderboard, at least at some point. Whether he stays there for 4 rounds, I'm not sure.
1: I want to kind of follow up on that and ask you just your opinion on something, because it was interesting today. You know, you see Wrighton up there. He wouldn't have even been in Quail had Jake Knapp not withdrawn from Doral, and he went there as an alternate, partly because he played his way into that via the Zurich. Same with Alex Fitzpatrick. Mm-hmm. He gets in because he teams up with his brother, and people were kind of critical of him getting this exemption into these events via a team event. But, you know, as we start to trim down and narrow down these fields and move forward on the PGA Tour, this idea of an A Tour and a B Tour, where do you sit on that? Like, do you feel like it prevents these players and gives them harder pathways to get these opportunities, which allows us to get these great stories and develop stars like Fitzpatrick and Rayton when we start to close the doors and the pathways for them to make it up to the big leagues?
0: Yeah, I do. And I will say this, though. I like a lot of what I heard out of Brian Rolapp, that we are looking to expand these fields moving forward next year. You know, the 70-man field with no cut, it's a failed experiment. It failed with the World Golf Championships, and it's failing with the

0: events. I think it's exactly what Zurich needed. And I hated hearing people saying that, yeah, you won in a team event, you don't deserve to be in these signature events.
1: Yeah, I love that. We talked a lot about this last week, or I think it was 2 weeks ago, that the emergence of the signature events, it's been collateral damage to the Zurich Classics and the Cognizant Classics of the world, who are sandwiched between them, because the Zurich Classic used to attract Xander Schauffele and Patrick Cantlay and Rory McIlroy and all these, Colin Morikawa, the list goes on. We had A-list names going there in the past, and the signature event kind of made it so that they've sort of twisted their arm of where they have to set their schedule around. So yeah, I totally agree with you. I'm going to add one more point here, because you said you weren't sure about a sleeper. I want to sell you on a sleeper. One guy that I feel like this is his time. I want to get your opinion on this. We're talking about the first under 7,400 yard PGA championship since Harding Park. This is the opportunity for the non-bombers to show up. I love Russell Henley this week. He's got three straight top tens in majors, had a real shot at it at Augusta, which you would not think really suits his game. We were just talking, Joe and I, before we recorded here about Keegan Bradley's comments about there's a lot of wedges at this course. And when I think about wedges and playing from the fairway, Russell Henley might be that dude. What do you think about Russell Henley's chances this week?
0: Yeah, I'm a pretty easy sell on Russell Henley. It's hard to say he's a sleeper, because is he still in the top 10 in the world or thereabouts? I think Russell Henley's got a wonderful chance this week. I think probably the most underrated player in the game right now. You know, it's very easy. If somebody asks you to name the top 10, top 15 players in the world, you're typically going to be able to come up with 12 or 13 of them. And more often than not, Russell Henley's going to be the name that gets forgotten off that list. As I say, very, very easy sell as far as Russell Henley. I would not be at all surprised to see him play well this week.
2: Brendan, thank you so much for your time. I'm sure the listeners of this show will be happy to not just hear John and I's takes all show long. We appreciate you hopping on for a very special PGA Championship show. All the best to you. Thank you again for joining us, and we'll catch up with you soon. Thanks a lot.
0: Anytime, guys. Thanks very much for having me.
1: Cheers. All right. Thank you.
2: All right, great to have him in there. Thank you to Keith for setting that up. Great to get some like insights on Aronimink from someone who actually played the course, and not just us looking at aerial footage and trying to sink into all the podcasts we possibly can this week.
1: Yeah, man. I mean, shout out to Brendan again. Like, I don't like to go in with assumptions. I like to have open questions and have somebody smarter than me answer them.
2: Yes.
1: You know, we're checking those boxes. I'm feeling a lot better about the guys that I was leaning towards. We're going to continue to check those boxes off as Keith gets to the grounds before the tournament starts. And who knows, maybe when I have my boots on the ground over the weekend, I'll answer my own questions and we'll get some live bets in too that you can only check out at Read the Line.
2: I'm going to have plenty of questions for you. We're going to cover Aronimink in great detail for the majority of this show. Before we shift gears to the PGA Championship, let's touch real quickly, John, on some of the stuff that just happened this week. I watched most of today. I thought the Quail presented itself excellently and just was like required absolute precision. It got very firm after the rain earlier in the week. And Christopher Wrighton, huge win. Monster win at the Truist Championship, pulling off a Siggy for Wrighton. Like I mentioned, he gets into a Doral alternate spot via a good finish at the Zurich. Jake Knapp withdraws. Wrighton gets in, plays pretty well there. If it weren't for an Alex Smalley bogey on his final hole at Doral, yeah. Alex Smalley bogey, final hole at Doral, Wrighton wouldn't have gotten into the Truist. So he's into the Truist. Makes the absolute most of it. What a run today, and like stones down the stretch of just hitting fairways and sticking shots with a ton of pressure. He was mentioning to the cameras on his way up the 18th fairway, like, what's the score? Like, what am I leading? He had no idea. He's up two at the time. Wild stuff, but a really fun win. Was cool to see Alex Fitzpatrick there. Was cool to see Ricky Fowler make his run. A lot of guys played really well. Promising young talent. A couple of wins over there on the DP World Tour. So beyond impressed by him. Your thoughts on the victory?
1: Yeah, I think he's got the goods. You know, three wins over the last 12 months. He won twice on DP World Tour to get his kind of pathway onto the PGA Tour this year. Then, you know, looked good. A couple top 15s over his last, you know, three or four starts. So he was trending up. I didn't think a lot of people were going to be on him. I was surprised, you know, when the tips tracker came out after the event, there was like seven or so guys who were on the scent. So good on them. Certainly was not on my radar. I think even going into this to today, it really felt like a two-man race between

0: Alex Fitzpatrick and Cam Young, who are both, you know, all these guys are getting really hot at the right time. So I was impressed. I think this is not the last we'll hear about Wrighton. Shall we start the Ryder Cup conversation for this man, the Scandinavian? I mean, the Scandinavian golf, we've talked about that a lot on this show as well, keeps getting better. So, I mean, this guy is, it might be hard to ignore for Mr. Luke Donald.
1: Was the very first, Wrighton was actually the very first Norwegian to ever play in a U.S. Open the year before Victor Hovland was the low am at Pebble Beach. So long history for Wrighton. Good to see him. He talked to Amanda after about how he almost gave up golf at one point. We hear this with so many guys. Another guy who felt like he was on his way out, would never see the light of the winner's circle again, was Brant Snedeker. Wins in Myrtle, President's Cup captaincy year. What do you think, buddy?
0: Yeah, I mean, start up the player captain conversations. We Egan had to answer him. Like, listen, if Brant Snedeker finds a way through the cut at the PGA Championship, I will ask him myself, what's going on here? Are we talking player captain? Because if he's coming off of a win, he contended at Valspar, and if he's making the cut at the PGA Championship, I want to hear the man say, I'm firmly taking my name out of the ring, because Brant Snedeker had some stones. Myrtle Beach is the Dunes Beach Club. Not an easy task. You know, you got to play some good golf over there. It's a cluttered leaderboard. Brooks was there, and we'll talk about Brooks today. Mm-hmm. He wasn't able to beat Brant Snedeker this week. So shout out to Brant. I know it's an opposite field event, but the depth in these opposite fields are you know, no slouches. It's not what it used to be.
1: 500-1 winner on the DP World Tour. That any good? The guy wins by... What do you have here in the notes? Two touchdowns. This young man's name for me, this 500-1 winner.
0: Yurav Premlal is my best guess of how to say that. Nobody knew who he was. Almost broke Tiger Woods' record for biggest margin of victory, like, ever in pro golf. Like, it's DP World Tour. It's not like he's doing this on the Asian Tour, Corn Ferry. He's beating some names out there. Nobody saw it coming. 500-1 long shot. If you're winning by two touchdowns, I think there should be a stipulation that you get into the next major no matter what. I mean, this guy, I have to imagine he could win at Aronimink if you're beating the field by 14 strokes.
1: Book the flight. PGA of America, you've got 188 people in this field, it seems like. Can we get Yurav in the field after winning by two TDs?
0: Yeah, I mean, Tom Hoagie, I think, is first alternate right now. I want this guy skipping the line. First alternate should be Yurav. Make it happen. Make it right. The powers that be of the PGA.
1: Shout out, Yurav. 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Brand new anti-gravity line is out. The sickest technology. I got mine. It's a little too far to reach right now, but they are in. They are back in stock. They are the number one golf shoes on the planet Earth. The lightest weight golf shoes on the planet. 2026. True is an absolute game changer. Enjoy the walk when you're out on the golf course. John, here's what we're going to do for this week's buy or sell. Instead of buy or selling a topic, we're going to talk about players for this specific PGA championship that we are bullish and that we are bearish on. I'm going to start with my bullish, and then I'm going to let you take the bearish angle of it, because I see, you know, we talked briefly before the show and we are on anti-gravity opposite ends of the spectrum on this one, but my bullish, we're taking Brooks Koepka, folks. It's the PGA Championship. I asked Brendan DeYoung, what is the identity of the PGA Championship? I'll tell you what the identity is. It's Brooks freaking Koepka. Beyond the obvious Oak Hill comp in play that you mentioned and he mentioned, this man is revitalized, John. He is loving golf. He is having fun out there. He is very accepting of his decision, and he's blasting the cover off the ball. Like, he is striking it so well. He led that very difficult Dunes course in greens and reg. He was second off the tee, was fifth in approach, a T11. I also kind of love what's transpired over the last, like, since the Masters for Brooks. I love that he's gone every week and prepared like he's going to play. So he put in the Monday, Tuesday, Wednesday work. He's there and he just never got in. But maybe, like, we can spin it like he didn't have to spend those mental miles in that power bar on brutes, like directly.

0: growl like Quail Hollow. And much like Brooks, I'm at peace with my decision and my annual May offering to the sports books across the world at 40-1. I think it's the same number. I hit at Oak Hill a couple of years ago. Very bullish. In on Brooks. You can't talk me off of it, but go ahead and try.
1: I'm going to try because Brooks is my bearish. He's a polarizing figure. I actually went into, you know, before I did all my research, I was like, I'm thinking about Brooks because the numbers drifted. And generally speaking, absent of the ironing of it all, there's a certain threshold of Brooks at the PGA where if he passes it, you just kind of have to bet him. And that's basically what happened at Oak Hill. Like the signs weren't really there. He's coming from LIV. The LIV players hadn't won a major. It was risky. But he was a certain number. It drifted, and you shouldn't.

0: Kiowa Island, Monster, Bethpage, all monsters, right? And you go straight to Brooks because he can hit it long and he can hit it in the fairway. Not a lot of people can. You cross a lot of guys off the list. This week at Aronimink, you're not crossing guys off the list for distance. It opens up a lot more guys. And by doing that, it becomes more of like an approach and putting contest. And the biggest issue that I have with Brooks right now is the putter. And if this becomes a creeping up into the mid-teens and you've got to make a lot of putts and get maybe to 16 or above if it plays soft, I don't like Brooks in that setting. Brooks's wins always come in the most difficult conditions. So my out clause here, because I was so... This platform that I'm on of anti-Brooks is about as strong as I was about anti-Rory at the Masters, great. And we know how that went. So my out clause here to save myself is if we don't get enough rain and it still plays firm, it can be a difficult venue, right? And that's what Brooks needs. Brooks needs baked out, don't water the greens, avoid heavy rainfall, single digits under par. If this can somehow be that scenario, then I think Brooks is on the table. Anything where we're pushing up, we need a lot of birdies and make a lot of putts, I'm out on Brooks.
1: Okay. You're out on Brooks. I'm obviously in on Brooks. Equipment free agent. He's like basically not really. Everything about him feels like a free agent right now. He's up for the highest bidder. 40-1 is the current number. You're bearish. I'm bullish. Here's who I'm bearish on. Here's who I'm selling that has absolutely no chance this week. John, Bryson's not winning. He is absolutely up to his like neck, swimming, drowning in drama right now. We've heard about the off the course stuff. We're not going to disclose it here. It's not great. In the same vein is this heavy burden that has been unfairly placed on his shoulders that reminds me a lot of the burden that was on Rory's shoulders a couple of years ago, where he is the one tasked to be the voice of an entire tour. All the media are coming to him for his opinion and what's going on behind the scenes, and the commissioners and the league execs are looking to him to problem solve and to build a new structure and to figure this thing out for us and let's work together. And he does seem kind of in on that, but that being thrust onto the plate of Bryson is not a good thing, just like it was not a good thing for Rory. It does not lead to a clear head. It does not lead you to your most focused and best potential to have victory. And I frankly don't believe this is a very good course fit for him either. Bryson is a pretty brutally bad wedge player. And it's not just now, it's always. And this is only exasperated by uneven lies with given the way that his clubs are set up. This course, if it isn't soft, I don't think there's any way that he wins the PGA Championship. And here's like some of the wedge numbers that I wanted to look at. So we ran through the holes. We're going to go into greater detail about this later, but these are the average where the players rank in terms of proximity to the hole from 100 to 150. It's natural for guys to have ups and downs and to be better and to be not better. Look at Scottie Scheffler at the top. Is he the best wedge player in the world? No, but on most cases, he is well above field average and right around like that 20 to 30 spot. Rory, very inconsistent with his wedges, but he gets it done. Bryson is just never good. Like, he's never good. He's 110th in the last four rounds played. He's 126th in the last 200 rounds played. There is no upside here, and I just don't see it on a course in a major championship that I believe is going to put a wedge in your hands more than anyone that we've seen in the last 5 or 6 years. I'm not seeing a pathway that makes for a good course fit. Coupled with what's going on off the course for Bryson, he's got no chance. He's not winning.
0: Yeah, I'm in the same boat with you on that one, actually. So okay. We can agree on some things. This is super approach emphasis, and that like Bryson to win is going to need somewhere that has a super premium on total driving and distance. This strips that away from him.

0: Bryson Truther, you probably appreciate that he won on a Donald Ross at Pinehurst number two. So he does have that going for him. He can handle a Donald Ross course, but I just don't think this is the right fit for Bryson. I don't know how many more clubs he's 3D printed since the Masters. You know, he might need to experiment with that. You never know with Bryson, right? Like, he could completely change his bag the week before. I don't know. And I didn't track what he did in Virginia. I don't know how good he looked there, but generally speaking, I'm with you.
1: I think he's like sixth. He had a really low third round there to get himself back in it. And a good Sunday today too, but he was never going to win.
0: Yeah. Okay. So I think I'm with you. Like, matchups, we're probably looking to bet against Bryson this
1: yes,
0: week.
1: Yes, that's the thing.
0: Masters. We liked Bryson. He was, I don't think we bet him, but we took him seriously and he was disappointing. Okay. So I kind of tipped my cards with who I'm bullish on. Because I needed to get an outsider's opinion. I need to get an expert's opinion on my lean. Cause I'm like, am I crazy for loving Russell Henley as much as I do? And here's how I justify it, because you're going to say, we've seen the show before. I've seen Russell Henley collapse at Sedgefield. I've seen him collapse at Sony Open. I've seen him collapse everywhere, right? He's not a finisher. JJ Spaun's a major champion. Brian Harman's a major champion. And they won their majors on shorter courses that brought the rest of the field in, put a premium on playing from the fairway, and decided the tournament with the irons and the wedges. And that's how Russell Henley's going to win his first major whenever it happens. And you have to just kind of look at the data, like, remove the subjectivity of what we're afraid of with Russell Henley and the closing ability, and just respect the man putting himself in position time and time again. Doesn't matter if he's playing 7,600 at Augusta or Quail Hollow or anywhere else, he's there, right? And that's not even playing to his strengths. Like, when Russell Henley's taking the cover off and hitting, you know, a hybrid into, or a five wood into the greens, and still mixing, that's not even the way he prefers to play. He wants to be on Sedgefield. He wants to be at Wiley, Sedgefield being a Donald Ross design. I know he hasn't won there, but he's always in the mix. So there's a lot of things I like about Russell. I don't think it's a coincidence or something that should be overlooked that Russell Henley is Scottie Scheffler's preferred partner of choice, not just at the President's Cup, but he went back to it at the Ryder Cup. I don't care if it was successful or not. The best PGA Tour players revere Russell Henley. Even Brendan said it too. Loves the guy. Underrated. People don't understand how good this guy is. He's a gamer. Last thing I love about him, skipped the signature event. You know, he skipped Truist. And Russell Henley, he doesn't have that Roy McIlroy money. It's not like he doesn't need to be there. He's serious about this. He's not injured. He needed that prep. He said, you know what? I've finished top 10 in the last three majors. Now it's time that I put myself over the line and win one. Maybe he was at Aronimink. Maybe we can ask that question. I'll ask him over the weekend too, if nobody else does. What were you doing in your off week? Because I like when he comes off a little bit of a break. That's when he won at Sony. He like didn't play at all, and then he came in fresh. He knows how to practice and maximize his game when he's off the course. So I like me some Russell Henley. I know it might feel like a trap, but I'm feeling inspired. And I'm putting, you know, I'm pulling trigger on it as soon as, you know, maybe as soon as we finish recording here.
1: Yeah, I might need to get on that too, because as you were saying that, I remembered that I tweeted during the final round of the Masters, like, Russ looks like, take notes. I think I even put a little note emoji, like, Russ is going for it. And that was like a huge step for me, because like, he was taking on pins with 4-iron and 5-wood at Augusta, and he was rolling those putts 3-4 feet past the hole that just didn't drop when previously he was leaving those short. I brought up the wedge graphic a minute ago. You wonder why Scottie Scheffler wants Russell Henley as his partner. He's not the greatest wedge player in the world, and Russ is. So when they're at those ranges, that's why you want a guy like that on your team. You mentioned he's probably at Aronimink. I think that's a good call. Rory talked about it in our post-round press conference today, that he was at Aronimink all week, which we talked to Alan Shipnuck about prior week, and they were like, it's best to prepare. Rory says best to prepare for PGA championships the week before, because it's the worst one tournament week, he said, which makes sense. He's like, there's so many people in the field. There's like PGA professionals. It is a brutally long slog of a 9-hole practice round to try and get out there with 160 guys, that you're better off playing the

0: as always, course guide presented by the good folks over at Wolfhammer. John, put you on the spot. We didn't talk about it. Give me an off the top Wolfhammer ad read here for the people.
1: Yeah, well, you know what? I actually got out on the course. I played 9 with my dad on Friday. Game is not dialed, but I chipped in for bogey on one hole, and then I pressed afterwards on the Wolfhammer app with my dad because I was like, you know what? I feel like I got some magic in the bag now. I was everywhere. I've never played this course before. I sprayed it out of bounds. I punched into the trees. I short-sided myself into jail in a bunker, scolded out, chipped it, saved bogey. I said, you know what? I'm invincible now. If I made bogey on that hole, it's all smooth sailing from here. Pressed him in the Wolfhammer app and pencil whipped him. You know, you got to know when to buy high and sell low. Or the opposite. I don't know. You gotta know both of those things. And you know, I bet on myself, and you can bet on yourself or your friends or anybody else that you know in the Wolfhammer app. I love using it. It makes just randomly going out on the course so much better. And now that we are finally past the wet spring that has plagued me in the Northeast and some in Philadelphia. It's finally time to get out there. I'm excited about it. And it's, you know, it's a regular now. I don't even use the scorecard anymore.
0: It's go time. Go to the app store, download Wolfhammer, the number one app, over 15,000 different variations of betting games that you can play. Your Saturday skins game just got taken to a whole nother level. Thank us later. Thank you to Wolfhammer. Let's talk Aronimink before we like get into some of the specific details, John. Just a little sort of history on the golf club itself. The famous quote by Mr. Donald Ross, quote, "I intended to make this course my masterpiece." Of course, he had many of them. Mr. Ross, Seminole, Pinehurst number 2, Oak Hill, Eastlake Golf Club, which we see the tour championship. But he only said this about one course, and that was for a reason. The club moved from its original site to its current site in 1926, built on a former farmland in Newtown. Is it Newtown?

that are pretty fast, as we also know they want to make these greens run very fast. So I think comparing the greens to Augusta is not a bad way to approach this week, just because they are so undulated fast and they're pure bent grass greens. We haven't seen a lot of bent grass this year, so I think that's important, something to note about the agronomy. The rough, they're going to grow it out. I haven't seen a confirmed number, so I left that out of my preview because it's TBD. They will get rain, I believe today we're recording this on Sunday. They got a little bit of rain. They're expecting to get rain on Wednesday and Friday, so that will have an impact on the length of the rough, how juicy it is. I know you're going to talk about weather in a bit, so I'll just leave it at that. But they are going to try to make this thicker rough than what they saw at the BMW in 2018, the last time we were here, because it's a major and they want to make it a little bit tougher. They're also attempting to pinch the fairways a little bit more. To me, that never works. It's good in theory, but the more you pinch the fairways, the more there's just an advantage.

through April looked like in this region. And it was actually extremely, extremely dry, which was like a great sign heading in. Actual rainfall was at about 15% of the level that they have total expected average year over year. So it was extremely dry. There were multiple weeks, John, with no rain, which gives it that sort of firm base. And it reminds me a lot about what we saw at Quail Hollow. Like, we heard Keith and he told us about this.

0: leaning toward Bombers. Obviously, if it's firm, I want, you know, fairway merchants. The course itself is kind of this, like, you know, story of two courses. When you look at kind of the scorecard this week, tell me a little bit about how you break down, like, the yardages, what's on the scorecard. Let me bring it onto the screen now. And just kind of walk us through what you see from the effective length of Aronimink.
1: Yeah, I think that's what makes this so unique of a PGA championship venue. You're looking at 73.94 on the yardage. So we're under 7,400, as I said at the top. That's the shortest since TPC Harding Park, which Colin Morikawa won. And a lot more of those, like, accurate ball strikers, like Paul Casey was in the mix there, I remember. So that was more of a ball striking contest. And as we talk about, like, what should the PGA's identity be, I don't mind it being this kind of everyman, like, let's bring it to courses where it's not just about distance. And for this week, it's who's going to knock it close to, like, you know, blind approach shots to elevated greens and be a little bit of an artist on, like, an uphill lie in the fairway. Like, I like that. As long as the course is firm, which is sometimes out of their control, this can be a really interesting, yeah, and worthy major championship venue. If it gets soaked, that's out of their control. It's going to be a completely different story. As I look at this scorecard, front nine, get your birdies in. Back nine, and particularly the back half of the back nine, hold on. I believe it's eight par fours under 460 yards. That's, like, unheard of for a PGA championship, major championship venue. We're used to seeing, I'll say it again, Quail Hollow, Valhalla, Oak Hill, Bethpage. These are all, like, 7,700 plus, long for the sake of being long, 200 plus approach shots on repeat. And you're not getting that here. There's not that many 200 yard approaches. It's the par threes, it's three of them. And the 16th hole, the short par five, you're hitting a 200 plus yarder into that. And then beyond that, you know, maybe the 18th hole, you got a long one in, you know, the 15th hole, you have a long one in, but it's not a lot of long irons, you know? So it's really wedges on the front nine, take advantage of your birdie opportunities. If it's soft, fire at pins. If it's firm and fast, just because you have a wedge in your hand doesn't mean you're going to be flag hunting at this course, especially depending on where they put the pins. That's what makes the Donald Ross courses so unique, is that there's kind of tiers and quadrants within the green. And the prudent play is usually, like, hit it away from it and let it, like, ride those contours. So if you're Rory McIlroy and you've been able to practice that before coming in, you'll have, you know, a strategy advantage, which obviously is why he took advantage of that. So that's, I think, suffice to say, get your birdies in early. The finishers are really interesting to me. You know, starting at 14, you got the long, you know, par three, really long par four, the par five that you have to have, and then a really tough 17th hole and a really tough finisher.
0: Yeah, absolutely. No, you mentioned everything there. I think you could have between 9 and 10 wedges in the first 13 holes that you're hitting into this. So get your birdies done. Score. The course starts through 13 as basically a wedge contest and ends in a test of survival over the last five holes. The main, I guess, the characteristic, I think there are two, right, with Aronimink, and I want to start with the bunkering.
1: Yeah.
0: You know, I listened to Jaeger Kovich, who is the shaper and the excavator for Hans and Wagner. So he spent time in an excavator, he said, in every single bunker on this property and on every single green. He had a lot of really interesting notes. And one of the things that I was kind of intrigued by is when he arrived on property in 2017, there were 70 bunkers on the course. They had all kind of just globbed together over time. And with that restoration, when they saw those aerial photos, they saw a ton of them. There's now, like, 180. That's, like, 10 per hole. Like, you factor out the par threes and there's some holes with, like, 15 bunkers on them. And I think what's unique about these bunkers is they're, like, these awkwardly, like, shaped thumbprint bunkers. And rather than a big bunker, right, I think these little, when you reduce that into four small ones, what that does is it gives that variance, like, that word that Scottie Scheffler hates, because you can get these weird, awkward lies. Like everything you hit into, they're so small, you're almost always

0: up against the face, right? You have these harsh uphill faces with these fescue eyelashes right in front of you. There's these tiny separation channels between them of thick rough. And you can be standing in the rough and hitting out of a bunker, or standing in the bunker and hitting out of the rough. So it's not just missing into one giant bunker. It really is kind of a roll of the dice if you were to hit it toward them to how's my lie? Do I have a stance? Am I too close to the face? Can I get this up and out of here? And I think that that can bother certain players, and I think puts a greater importance on accuracy, but they're super unique and there's a ton of them.
1: Yes. And yet another reason why we needed to play firm, because it's just like you said, like you can hit a good shot and it trickles into these bunkers where off the tee. Whereas if it's soft, they're going to come into play less on the tee shots, probably with less rollout and more on the approaches, because they're still there on green side too. And then it's more like, you know, I'll talk about artistry as much as I can. I love putting these athletes in uncomfortable positions that are not TrackMan on repeat and more like spontaneously figure out, I've never hit a shot like this before, but you know, let's give it a go. I want to see that in majors, and you're going to get that with these kind of bunkers within a square footage where one bunker used to be and now there's five, as you just said. So I like that. I think that was a really smart, like, kind of liberty to be taken with Gil Hanse, because that was the one where he was like, I don't know, that was like kind of open to interpretation if he wanted the shotgun style, but I think it should be there. So that's what we did.
0: So bunker number one, the other distinctive characteristic of this golf course is the greens, right? Donald Ross's specialty. One of the things that I took away from this podcast as well with Jaeger Kovac in the greens is that these things were insane originally. The thing with Ross greens and what he described is they have

0: people like Gilhan's tends to touch every major venue modern day, you know, in one way or another. And the trend that I've really noticed is the expansion of all the greens, and he's very intentional about that. And you would think in a major, bigger greens, easier to hold, you know, why would you do that in a major? But it allows that variety of pin locations and the strategy of being able to put a pin in more places than if it was a small green, and then using those contours strategically. So now you can play around with, okay, this is a hole where you need to hit a right to left shot. Guys are going to predominantly be on the left. I want to put the pin on the left to make it a difficult shot. It just gives you more options. That's what makes it kind of hard to handicap an event like this, where we haven't seen it. It's certainly not in major conditions. Like, I don't know where they're going to put the pins. It's not going to be a US Open where they put it in the most diabolical place they can. But where they choose to put these pins and the locations and funnel areas is going to go a long way in determining how low these players take it.
1: They've done a great job historically at setting pins and setting up the golf course to yield the results that they want on any given day. If a guy's too far out, they tend to open it up and make it playable for guys to make runs at the leaderboard. And we've seen a lot of very tight PGA championships in recent years, with the exception, obviously, of Scotty's kind of back nine dominance last year. John, you mentioned Oak Hill.

winter. And so I'm looking at like where the type of events that kind of seed that. So I still like Oak Hill, even though that played a little bit tougher. Like it really just looks like Oak Hill and it's Donald Ross. So I still think you look there. East Lake, I think it is rising up my comp courses as another Donald Ross. I know it's Bermuda and there's more water in play there. They just renovated that too, modernized it and made it a little bit more difficult. And you have that elevation change and the uneven lies in the fairways and the yardage is similar. And the scoring average is pretty similar here too. So I think East Lake, you can do worse than that as a comp. I like Olympia Fields, which we kind of saw two different versions of Olympia Fields. The most recent time we were there when Victor Hovland won it at the BMW Championship, it was right in that it was like mid-teen under par, which I think will be similar. First time we saw it, or the previous time we saw it when Rahm won in that epic playoff over DJ, that was like a behemoth

0: hold on and avoid bogey and like be willing to scramble, be willing to get up and down, be willing to be strategic and smart and conservative and defensive on those last five holes. But if you can go 4 or 5 under, you allow yourself to make a bogey coming home. And still, I think 4 under per day probably wins this tournament at 15 or 16. Without further ado, let's get into some picks. Top of the board for the PGA Championship, Mr. Scottie Scheffler, 4-1. Rory coming in right behind at 8-1. Cam Young making an appearance in the top three, 15-1. That number is lower in some spots. That's still available as we record this over on DK as of Sunday night. Rahm, 16. Bryson, 18. Xander, 20. John, I talked before the show. I said I have a 22 on Cam Young future that I feel terrific about. I still think 15 is a viable number. Does he, like, he's broken, he's cracked the code, right? I think for the last 3 years, I feel like every major championship has been like the big four. Scotty, Rory, Rahm, Bryson. It's like, who of these big four is going to be the one this week? Cam's cracked the code. Do you like his odds? Do you like his chances?
1: Yeah, I keep going back and forth on Cam. The thing I like about Cam is we're not sure how firm or how soft it's going to be. And he's the type of player where regardless of those two factors, yeah, I still like him. You know, if it plays a little bit easier, you get the Sedgefield Cam who won on a Donald Ross and Boat Race the Field. If it plays a little bit more difficult, you got, you know, your players and Cadillac Cam.
0: Also who, Boat Race the Field.
1: Yeah, who can dominate there too. He's been getting it done with a putter. He's a great putter.
0: Yeah.
1: Maybe the thing that gives me pause is these are very singular greens. So even if you're coming in, like if you're leaning on that putter a lot, this is just going to be different. Like you're not going to step up to a 20 footer with confidence here. You're going to be playing a little bit more defensive. I mean, that's the case at Augusta too. And he could have very easily won there. I think his undoing at Augusta was the chipping. That's where Rory really separated from him. There was a lot of up and down contests that he lost to Rory McIlroy, and that proved to be the difference. But then you look at what he did this week. I think he led the field in strokes gained around the green. So every single week that passes with Cam Young, he gets better. He's scary. I'm thinking about it, but I'm not putting any bets in.

0: Like, everyone wanted Rahm. There were takes for Bryson. Everyone talked about Scotty. Nobody wanted Rory. He kind of was like the redheaded stepchild that I ended up taking because I was paralyzed and made a last second move. It feels, who's that guy now? Is it John Rahm that nobody wants to take? Because the guy played terrible at the Masters, but then won in Mexico City by like six. I don't know what that value is. Top 10 again, of course, in Virginia, but it doesn't feel like anyone's running, and I'm hearing his name at least this point in the week.
1: Yeah, I mean, I think Rahm will get some steam just because he won immediately after the Masters, and to some people that will just absolve, like, okay, maybe it was just a blip, and this guy's really good, and if you give him another chance. You and I are both against Bryson, so I don't think we're going to be in a vacuum there. I think if you look at this page, he might be the guy that people go to the least, and then I know Matt Fitzpatrick is on a separate tier, but I kind of put him in this first tier too, just like based on form. And the narrative going into this week is, if you take those seven guys, Scheffler, McIlroy, Rahm, Young, DeChambeau, Schauffele, Fitzpatrick, they're all elite players playing great golf right now. So it's like a little antithetical for me to say I'm going to pepper the board in the middle when so many of these guys are playing well. Right. But to me, that's more to do with the venue that they're playing on, and that I just don't think this PGA Championship is going to funnel this short list of, you know, typical archetype major contenders that we're used to seeing.
0: Last performances, I guess Rahm and Bryson were okay today. Both finished in the top 10. Obviously Cam Young was not great today. Still managed to finish T10 at Wells Fargo, coming in off a win at the Cadillac. Scotty back to back to back second place runner ups. Xander, perplexing. Rory made a nice run on the weekend as well. I think he finished like 19th. Xander 60th at the Wells Fargo after playing so well coming into that event. And a lot of people really liked him, was like number one in course history at Quail. Is that performance this week where he was bad with the irons, bad around the green, bad with the putter, enough to impact your decision-making on whether or not to play him the following week? Or do you write that off?
1: I mean, at 20-1, yes. Like, yeah. I wouldn't feel better about him than like a Matt Fitzpatrick right now, heads up. But if he drifts to 25, then I am interested. And you just write it off as maybe a 1 week, you know, difference. You're hitting different clubs at Quail Hollow than you are this week, right? Like, he was hitting a lot of long irons and woods into those greens, into firm conditions. And this is going to be a very different test. So I'm okay with buying low. Typically, like, Quail Hollow is a great litmus test for the PGA Championship. But this week, I feel a little bit differently.
0: Yep. Next page, you mentioned Matt Fitzpatrick. He's right there at 22-1. Ludwig at 22-1. Fleetwood, Morikawa, Rose. You start to get to Henley, who obviously you love, is there at 50. We talked a little bit about Brooks, who I love this week. A bunch of names here. Start with the two at the top. These two, I mean, Matt's playing so awesome. He's winning, right?
1: Yeah.
0: Ludwig's not winning. Why are

0: you know, the players got away from him. He hasn't won as much as he should. I could see myself betting him, but I could also see that number drifting because, you know, him in majors, there's a lot of guys playing well right now.
1: Yeah. I already gave the case on Brooks. The last thing I'll say, can the mallet like spider experiment just be over? Like, let's go back to the one that's won you five majors. Like, it's not working. We're not seeing results. We've had enough

0: quick read on that. Yeah, as soon as we see him out on the court. So I'm very interested there. I think 40 is a good number. It's an absolutely perfect course fit for Colin, and he's not really being hampered by this injury. It's just a weird situation, but at 40, I like it. And the last thing I want to say, I'm going to have the most disgusting PGA championship card if things go the way I think they're going, but Patrick Cantlay, top 10 again this week, four straight T12 finishes. I continue to feel like this is going to play like more of a BMW championship than a PGA championship. And Patrick Cantlay is the king of the BMW championship. He always shows up on bent grass Northeast courses. And that's a good number on a guy that keeps stringing these backdoor top 10s. I know we have to caveat their top 10s with backdoor top 10s. This could be Cantlay's best shot at a major. What do you think about Cantlay?
1: I don't love Cantlay. I just don't see enough like week to week form in Cantlay. I love what you said about the other guys there. The other guy that's super intriguing to me, and I've seen 60s out there, is Tyrrell Hatton. He's kind of like the third wheel, to speak, for LIV, that like doesn't really get talked about because the other two eat up a lot of it. But he is still crushing greens in regulation over there. He is a highly accurate player. And he started, like, it was always this thing like Tyrrell could not play well in majors, right? And he's kind of figured that part of it out. He was really good in the Ryder Cup, obviously. He was T4 at the U.S. Open last year at Oakmont. He's coming off a third place finish at the Masters. His last three majors, he's gained 6.2, 6.2,

0: too. I'd like, maybe we can ask around the course, like, hey, Pat, what you been up to? Because if he's been grinding with this as his sole focus for a month, that becomes very interesting to me. And, you know, he plays these Northeast courses very well, too. He's won at Bethpage of the Barclays, amongst many others. He's a good Northeast guy. So, Patrick Reed, I'm thinking about it. How about Shane Lowry? I know, like, I might put the all-time most disgusting card anyone's ever seen together this week if I put Shane Lowry on it. There's no water. There's no water here, and we know that's the biggest fear.
1: Two holes.
0: Yeah, there's hardly any water.
1: Shane might find it.
0: 17 could be an issue for Shane. That's fair. But there's much less water than what he would typically be concerned with. And when I look at this, he is a major champion, and it was many years ago, a lifetime ago, really, for Shane Lowry that he won that major. But it's Linksy, and it's short. And the things that we like about Lowry is he keeps it in the fairway. He's got good irons. He was... I mean, it's so hard to talk up Shane Lowry. You talk about the Masters... What was he in the second to last group with Burns at the Masters? Like, he played great, finished T30. So, you know, it's like, can he seal the deal? I don't know. If he's not on my outright card, I like him as like a placement play, a fantasy play. It's just a really, really good fit for Shane Lowry's game. And Adam Scott is the other one, like, sharpied on the card. I don't care how many times he wrongs me. He's 100-1. He's number one in strokes gained approach. If it plays soft, he's bombing it past the hazards. If it plays firm, he's hitting like some sort of mini driver in the fairway too. The ball striking is insane. And this could just be an approach contest. I know the putter is scary. Don't love that. But if it's Donald Ross and nobody's making these putts from 20 feet, that then plays into Adam Scott's favor. So I will be betting Adam Scott. I'm sure of that. I don't think that 100-1 number should last because the approach numbers are just so good.
1: Yeah. A couple of guys that popped for me when I was looking at that, like, rolling report on wedge proximity from 100 to 125 yards. Akshay Bhatia, really good with his wedges. Thought about him this week. I've kind of been riding the train. Obviously has proven to be, you know, like you mentioned, Morikawa and Goddard is those guys who have really like taken the leap into like having a great year. Batia's in there, man.
0: Yeah.
1: Like, he's had an awesome, he had a really good players run. He was really good. Obviously won the Arnold Palmer Invitational, had a great early season. And I think can kind of parlay that. Still worried about Jake Knapp. I think this would have been a great fit for him, but obviously Keith was hot on that early, and I've heard some reports that maybe sidelined for quite a while. Nikolai Højgaard had a great Sunday today. I just think that he's kind of been snake bitten on a couple of Sundays where it's like, man, this guy is good enough where he's played good enough on a Sunday to have like two PGA Tour wins, but some guy comes up and just gets him. And all of a sudden, Chris Wrighton's a PGA Tour winner when maybe that should have been Nikolai Højgaard based on how that he played for the week. Ricky was impressive, man.
0: Yeah.
1: I can't go back to Adam Scott after the week I had. I can't go back to Hideki. Of course, that means they'll probably win this week. But there's 125s out there. It's 110 right here now. But I could be talked into Keegan. Obviously, a winner here in 2018. Very, very different course conditions, although it was post-renovation. I think they had that Sunday set up right around like 6,900 yards. But I mentioned Travelers in there as I think could be a decent comp with the amount of wedges that you hit and some of the routing. Like, when I see the aerials of the course, it kind of reminds me a little bit of that place.
0: Yeah.
1: Been so good there. He's incredible at putting. When I looked at the splits in the Northeast, like, when you just isolate those courses is when he putts his best. And I know that earlier this season, he was really struggling with some of the iron play and the consistency, maybe a post Ryder Cup sort of let down there, but it started to get things back on track. 21st at the Masters, 12th at the RBC Heritage, 19th at the Truist this week, had his best approach week in quite some time. Course history guy, I think, loves it up there. He mentioned, I saw a really cool podcast with Smiley Kaufman where they went hole by hole with Keegan, and he had some incredible insights on like how much this place means to him and hitting big putts and winning that tournament next to Tiger Woods and Phil at the time and how big that was for him. And he went back there with JT and some other guys on a scouting trip and kicked all their asses. So, that kind of stuff always sells me on a guy. So I'm interested in a little.

0: in a little Keegan. Finally, long shots. Total bombs here. I won't list them off, but I feel like you're going to dabble in a couple of these. Alex Fitzpatrick. There were 150 to ones. I don't know if those are still out there as of Sunday night, but this dude's playing some good golf.
1: Yeah. Yeah. He was actually 250 on some books before the weekend. And I looked at it and it was gone very quickly. It's just all top tens for him. It's two wins and a bunch of top tens from Alex Fitzpatrick. So he is hot. 150 is still pretty good. I mean, you look at his form compared against anybody else on this page or the page before. The question is just, can he sustain this? But the form that he's on right now, I think, is worthy of an attempt at 150. I like Corey Connors. You know, if we're talking about Oak Hill, that was his kind of best shot at mixing. Always plays well at the Masters. Just a similar like major history as Russell Henley, where it's just a lot of top tens. Not a ton of like mixing in those top tens. I think Oak Hill, again, was probably his closest to one. So maybe it's more of like an each way or a top 10, but Corey Connors, really good course fit, really, really good course fit for him. And you know, not a ton else. If you liked what you saw from Sungjae, maybe you throw a dart there right in that 175. I doubt it's 175 anymore, but if you get something beyond 100, the guy looked good. You know, he's got some distance. He's got the game, three wins over the last 12 months. He's a legit player. So you know, it's not there are worse bets on the board than you know, triple digit right in bet.
0: A couple other that stuck out to me. Sungjae's playing better. First round leader, obviously, at the Truist. I think he finished fourth, had a fourth place at the Valspar too, which I think feels kind of like this place in terms of like the importance of hitting fairways and, you know, not overly long. Thought about Sungjae a little bit. Ryan Gerard, I don't think this price is right for Ryan Gerard, but he rated out really well in the stat model that I ran. I should mention both of our stat models are up already, nice and early. You want to build your own model? 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It's kind of painful for me to look at Dustin Johnson's name at 225 to one. Every time I see it, I have to go, I'm like, what is this guy doing?
1: Yeah.
0: 18th at Virginia. I don't know, man. Like Oakmont, Bethpage, Northeast. Like, this used to be DJ's like wheelhouse right here. He talks in his interviews about how he's still playing really good golf. Obviously he's not.
1: Yeah.
0: That's a huge number that I definitely won't be betting, but I thought was worth mentioning just because he's sitting there at this point in his career in the twilight next to Aaron Rye and Rasmus Højgaard, which it just kind of stinks.
1: Yeah. I have to correct you on something that you said earlier. As a Sungjae M first round leader ticket holder, he came up one stroke shy of Matt McCarty, who broke the ShotLink era record for most 55 putts made in a round. So that one stung. You know, okay. Might have had an even longer card at the PGA Championship had Sungjae converted that first round leader, shoot 7 under.

0: just get as much exposure as humanly possible. And the only way we do that is with the good people that are watching this over on YouTube. Help us out, will you, family? We appreciate it. This has been another episode of Preferred Lines for the PGA Championship. Enjoy the hell out of it. It's going to be an amazing week at Aronimink Golf Club. Any parting words from you, Mr. Hasselbauer?
1: Yeah, I mean, excited. Once again, I'll be boots on the ground. The boots that are on the ground will be true links.
0: Yes.
1: You know, of course they will be. I wouldn't bring any other boots with me to navigate. You know, my step count is going to be high. If there's anything you guys want to see on the course, maybe we'll sweeten the deal on this giveaway. Maybe I'll pick up something from the merch shop. We'll see. We'll see if there's interest here. We might get a little Aronimink. I want to see like a mink block hat. M-I-N-K. Oh, yeah. If I see mink, I'm getting it.
0: I thought you meant like a mink hat. Like we could just
1: do
0: a
1: mink hat. Mink material, forget it. Yeah. Like that's the goal. We'll see. I'll raid the pro shop. I will I will give a thorough review. I'm excited to be there. I've been to the PGA at Bethpage, and I was there 10 years ago at Baltusrol. So excited.
0: But not the media center.
1: Not in the media center. No, this is my first time.
0: I've never even been in the media center at a major championship. So have an amazing week. Keith will, of course, show you the ropes. He is a veteran there. You guys will be treated like the absolute kings that you are. Thank you for joining me on the show this week. We might details to come later. We might need a side bet to settle this Brooks debate. Yeah. But when we come back, major number 6 for Brooks Koepka. We'll see you next week. On behalf of John, I'm Joe. This has been another episode of Preferred Lines. Good luck. Hit a winner. Catch you next week. Peace.
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1: The game doesn't end at the 18th hole. It simply changes scenery. Crafted for the enduring tradition of the links. Refined for the unrelenting demands of the day. Fescue and Dunes. Wherever the game takes you.
2: Hi, everybody. Welcome to Two Off the First. I'm Ryan Ballingy. It's May the 8th, 2026. Great to have you here. We've got a few things to talk about on this Friday show. We're typically doing them on Mondays and Thursdays, and we're going to try and set those up to our newsletter, The Break, which you should subscribe to, but we'll get to that later. On this episode, I'm going to talk about my visit yesterday to LIV Golf Virginia. It's my first time at a LIV Golf event, and I wanted to check it out, given obviously everything that's happened. And I really haven't had the opportunity to go otherwise the couple of times that LIV has been here in its history due to other commitments. So I kind of wanted to see what it was all about before perhaps it was too late. And then I do want to talk a little bit about some comments from Rory McIlroy ahead of the Truist Championship, suggesting that the reality of the situation is players are going to skip signature events, and why I agree with that, and why I think that spurs on the PGA Tour all the more to do better with their scheduling moving forward. Let's start with the fact that I went to LIV Golf Virginia, Trump National Golf Club, Washington, D.C., which is across the Potomac River in Northern Virginia, a town called Sterling. It used to be called Great Falls as the address for this club. I guess it's a technicality that it's not, but whatever you want to use. This is President Donald Trump's golf club in the D.C. area. He frequently goes there to play golf when he does and when he's in the area, although more in his second term, he's gone down to Mar-a-Lago, where he basically makes his permanent residence outside of the White House and plays golf down at Trump International Golf Club there. But occasionally he's been to this club in D.C., and certainly more in the first term. And this property has hosted a couple of different events. Hosted LIV originally when they came to the area. I think they called it LIV Washington, D.C. at the time. And that was won by Harold Varner III, if I remember right. And then before that, in I think it was 2017, they hosted the Senior PGA Championship really early on in his first term. And they brought it to there. So I had been to the facility, but I hadn't been there in 10 years. And I went down with the intent of just kind of see what LIV Golf was about. I've never seen a LIV Golf event in person. Obviously, we've done tons of commentary about LIV Golf since 2022, what the events look like in terms of TV ratings and finances from documents that are publicly and not publicly available, from just kind of faraway skepticism about the financing and the viability of this product long term. But I wanted to experience it for myself to say, okay, I at least went to an event and I feel like I have a kind of handle on what that's like. Not that every event is the same, but I do find that the intent, I think, with a lot of LIV Golf is to make each event feel somewhat the same. And

unless you're there at the crack of dawn, someone's probably playing golf, competitive golf on the golf course. That's not the case with LIV Golf, right? You've got this waiting time. And so I think some people were aware of that, and probably more aware of that if you haven't been to a lot of other events. Think, oh, I should get there early, get ready to go. No, you get there at, you know, 12:30, 12:45. If you want to see the players warming up, you go do that. They had the putting green at Trump National DC. It's an interesting property in that it is perched from above, and then it kind of dips down toward the Potomac River. So the first tee is right off of the clubhouse patio, at least the back tee is. And the putting green is, you know, 20, 30 paces to the right. And then the waterfall that kind of you see from the 18th hole behind the 18th green, that is all kind of in the same general area. But you got to kind of walk around and make a little bit of a hike. It's not a huge hike, but a little bit of a hike to get to that tee box. And so, you know, there are fans who are trying to watch the putting green and not have to walk all the way down in the valley to go toward the practice facility, which is very nice. It's a gorgeous, huge practice facility there. And players were

you know, we can walk you over. And there were three of us, a couple of younger journalists, one local, one who covers golf as well. Both relatively new. I mean, they're fresh out of school, so that was their assignment. But really cool to talk to them. And so we went over toward the first tee box and stood on there. And they have two MCs. They have two different guys who they work off of a script. You know, they give you kind of course wide announcements. I mean, there are so many speakers at a LIV Golf event, more than I've probably seen at all the concerts I've been to. You know, every 20 to 30 yards at certain places on the property, not everywhere, definitely not everywhere, but at the congregation point. So kind of on 18, where a lot of people were coming in from the side, number one, where a lot of people were coming in. Obviously, that's a starting hole for the whole thing. And then a couple of other places on the property where there were just speakers every 20, 30 yards. And so you could hear all throughout the property, well, not all throughout the property, but a lot of the property, those announcements. You know, we're 10 minutes away. We've got who do we think is going to win? Kind of a catch up on who's playing well, that type of stuff. That kind of information that was useful if you've never been to a LIV Golf event or have never paid attention to it. And at the same time, also kind of loud and sort of obnoxious, but with the intent of getting your attention. Like that would never happen at a PGA Tour event. That would be whispered, or that would be on like an LED board somewhere, and they would hope that you would look for that information about the FedEx Cup standings or some player's bio or things like that. That is not the case with LIV. And as they were getting ready for this kind of countdown toward the shotgun start, they had you know, parachuters jumping in with flags. They wanted to honor their newly rebranded Oklahoma Golf Club. So it's Taylor Gooch's team. So it's not Smash anymore, which is what it was when Brooks Koepka was in charge of it. It's now OKGC. And so they had him tee off on the first tee in a featured group to kind of highlight that. And you know, like the last few minutes, you know, they had a countdown, played songs. You know, obviously, we were near a big LED board with a lot of speakers. So it was loud to me, but it probably wasn't that loud throughout the rest of the property. In different points, obviously, where the speakers were, that probably was the case. And then they, you know, they had the tee off, right? They had Bryson as part of that first group, and I believe Taylor Gooch, and I think Thomas Peters was the third.

know if there will be any net response one way or the other. I have a few friends and acquaintances that I know are going at some point over the weekend, but I don't think as many that might go to like a PGA Tour event if it were at Congressional, for example. But also, I don't have tons of friends in Northern Virginia, so that's anecdotal. All that to say, the experience, if you took out the fact that it was something that is in turmoil and has a lot of skeptics and doubters and haters because of either the financing source or because it was a breakaway tour, LIV Golf is very capably run. I mean, very professionally run. The media staff, very professional. A media center that looked like any other media center I've ever been in, and you should expect that kind of thing. They hired some folks from the tour or other places or other sports, you know, that you expect them to run it professionally. The signage was very good, very clear signage all over the place, kind of making it clear what was happening. Be aware for, people shouting for reasonably priced concessions. Not cheap by any stretch, but certainly not raking you over the coals like $19 for a beer at the PGA Championship kind of thing. But it certainly wasn't cheap either. It was pretty competitively priced, but there was plenty to just kind of distract you from golf if you needed it, whether that was the merchandise area where I went in and looked around, and it feels like there weren't people who were going specifically to team displays. And some of the merch looked definitely freshly printed because they've changed some of the team names this year. But, you know, there were enough people walking around that had team logos on. I mean, not a ton of the population of the attendees, but, you know, a fair number. But it didn't seem like anything other than business is normal for the players themselves. You know, they play golf, they hit shots, they make the game look very easy, and they go and play, and they get politely clapped at if there's someone there, and if not, they keep on playing, right? I mean, they're playing for money. It doesn't really matter who shows up, right? So they're going to get the money regardless, and they are really great players, right? I mean, they're better than everybody else you know. So they're out there playing golf. It was kind of and I'll try to go back, I think, Saturday, not Sunday because it's Mother's Day, but I will try to go back and just kind of see what the weekend vibe is like versus this weekday vibe, right? Thursday at 1 p.m. in Washington, D.C., it's going to be kind of hard to get a lot of people to come watch. So I want to know what that number looks like at 1 p.m. on a Saturday, and also what the kind of political attachment responses in this area, right? This is a very Democratic community, both on this side in Maryland and also that part of Virginia and Northern Virginia. And I've never been to a golf tournament with an active protest. It wasn't a big one, but there were probably, I don't know, 30 people gathered at a congregation space on the road into Trump National. And, you know, they had various different things that they were trying to protest, whether that was the war in Iran, whether that was just kind of general dislike of Donald Trump, whether it was human rights. There were a couple of, and I didn't see all of the signs and flags, but various different issues represented there. And I'm curious if the connection that LIV has with Trump by paying Trump to be at this property, if that has a negative effect on viewership, attendance locally, right? Versus playing at RTJ last year, which doesn't have an outward political affiliation of any kind and, you know, is harder to get to, right? It's way farther away in the community of Northern Virginia, but it is, you know, a little easier to get to in terms of just highway access. It's a little bit tricky getting into Trump National Golf Club because of just the traffic that is in Northern Virginia at that part of Northern Virginia in that time of day, especially on a weekday. All told, you know, I said this, I walked a little bit with Bob Herrig from Sports Illustrated, great journalist who has covered this kind of down the middle as best he can over the last couple of years, and was asked to kind of build relationships with the people at LIV in the event that it went on longer than anyone might have suspected. And I think if you just kind of walk around a LIV event and never had an opinion one way or the other, you think this is totally fine, well-run event. The speakers are all over the place, yes, but the noise is mostly ambient until you get in certain spots where the volume's turned up. But you don't hear it throughout the property. It actually

on a Thursday. You don't usually expect that anyway for most golf tournaments, that no one seemed panicked. I mean, no one seemed, at least outwardly, like, oh God, it's all falling apart. You know, it seemed pretty normal business from what I can tell. So I'll be back on Saturday. It'll be interesting to see what that looks like. And I'll talk about that a little bit next week. I realize that's most of the show today, but I at least wanted to get into that with you. And I want to spend a couple of minutes on Rory McIlroy talking before the Truist Championship about his decision to skip Heritage, and which he's done the last couple of years, and then also to skip Doral last week. And his defense, which I think is very fair, which is, hey, we don't have to play these events. We are allowed as independent contractors and members to select events that we play. As long as we meet the minimum number of them, which he is going to do, then I can choose to not play some. And if you're going to have a scheduling like this where you have three signature events in 4 weeks sandwiched between two major championships, you're going to have some guys not play them all. And until you reevaluate the schedule to get to a place where you can space these out a little bit more evenly, that's the extent of it. That's what's going to happen. So I think the reality has set in for, and people have known this for a while, that this portion of the schedule was going to be pretty ugly in terms of just too many events at once. Mostly everyone played, right? They're $20 million tournaments. But I think is that shock value wears off over time for some of the better players. They may be more apt to skipping in situations where this might happen. I think the PGA Tour will respond in kind with their future competition committee and say, look, we need to space this out a little bit better. Maybe have a major and a signature in a month. Or if you have your major at the beginning of the month for whatever, the PGA is kind of in the middle of the month, but maybe you can have one at the end of the month and one leading in. You could get away with that a little bit better because there's a break after a major. Okay, that's fine. But they've got to kind of space this portion of the schedule out a little bit better. And then they'll figure it out. I'm sure they will figure it out. But right now, Rory just kind of had to say what was obvious, that not everyone's going to play every event. And you're not going to get everybody for even as much as you want to. And I don't think that there needs to be a world where every event is a signature event, where every event is a $20 million tournament. I don't think that needs to be. I think this demonstrates it for two reasons. One, the attendance at Doral was not very good for a variety of reasons. Five or six reasons you could give, right? F1's in town. It was hot. Miami's not a good sports town. Political component. It kind of came together late. There's a lot of things that you could point to why the attendance wasn't particularly high, at least in person. And so I think that they will get to a place where they go, okay, we'll space all these things out. We'll get a little bit better with that. But if you bring in more players and more signature events, more players is good, but more signature events I don't think is good. I think you need step-down events. Every event can't be the biggest thing ever. I think that's actually one of the flaws with LIV Golf, is that every event is the same. Every event has a $30 million purse, $20 million individual purse, $10 million team purse, same points, all that stuff. And in concept, that sounds good. But I think golf fans have been conditioned to understand that not every event is the same. Some are a little bit weaker. Some are a little bit kitschier. Some are a little bit smaller, more intimate, or totally different. They have their own personalities. And that is a good thing for each event to have its own personality. A little different purse, a little different field makeup. You need those tournaments. They need to exist. You can't just abolish them or make them all be $20 million tournaments. You need build and ebb and flow. That's what you need on the tour schedule. So I hope that all of this is kind of a realization for the PGA Tour, that maybe having the same event 14 or 18 times in the course of a season is in fact not a good thing. And there's something to be learned from that. All right, finally, just a minute here. Well, the PGA Championship field, it came out earlier in the week, 156 players. There are 154 that are known. There are two spots being held for the winners of the Truist Championship and the Myrtle Beach Classic, if they're not already exempt. Odds are at least one of them is going to be exempt, if not both, but already, and then they'll figure that out. Sudarshan Yellamiraju is the first alternate.

the personal family matter that he's dealing with. I have no idea. Not a concept. Hopefully it's something that he can deal with successfully. I know that the guy is a pariah in a lot of golf circles now, but at a human level, I don't want someone to go through horrible things. So we'll have to see about that, but certainly respect his wishes and hope he does okay, and what's going on is okay for him and his family. But we've got a really good feel. We got all the top 50. We basically got all the top 100 in the world. This is what the PGA Championship does. It gets them to a much stronger field, even including the 20 players who qualify as PGA of America professionals. And they kind of balance out having those players who typically don't stand a chance compared to having the top 100 in the world. It's a pretty good trade-off. It actually kind of works for them. One of the things they do very, very well is making sure they get as many of the best players in the world invited to the tournament as humanly possible out of that top 100. It's a good move on their part. And then you have your 20 professionals. So now you have 36 spots for various players for various reasons. And that all kind of works itself out pretty nicely. So we should have a good field to Ronimink. We will be up there for part of the week. Next week, I'm also going to Cincinnati on Tuesday to play in a pro-am for the LPGA's Kroger Queen City Championship out in Cincinnati. We'll talk to some players for the Road to French Lick, playing with Brendan Sweeney. We're going to have a great time out there. Probably try to do a show of some kind out there, but we'll see how all of that works out. That's going to do it for us on this episode of the show. Thank you so much for watching.

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1: The game doesn't end at the 18th hole. It simply changes scenery. Crafted for the enduring tradition of the links. Refined for the unrelenting demands of the day. Fescue and dunes. Wherever the game takes you.
2: Well, hello, everybody. Ski season has ended. And like the groundhog, I've peeked my head out of my eyrie here in my high desert oasis of Boise, Idaho. And Jay Flem Sports Report is back for more of 2020.

0: Pretty okay. Could be a little bit better, but no complaints at all.
1: First rounds for me this weekend. Okay, I did do a little bit of practicing. I'm going to get out and sample some of Idaho's prettiest. So that'll be a lot of fun. We'll talk about golf travel again very soon. It's going to be a big episode, everybody. We may have as many as four parts to this one with Ryan leading off. So let's get right down to it. Rory, once again, with feeling. And, as a sportsman, you say the rarity of seeing somebody go back to back winning majors 2 years in a row. And then, your heart warms with the fact that it is golf's Wunderkind once, once ago, and now golf's, patron saint doing all things to keep the game bubbling in this time of live, which hopefully will be coming to an end. So tell us your reflections of Rory's win this year.
0: Well, I mean, he did it in the most modern, current Rory fashion possible, right? I mean,
1: Yes.
0: it's kind of the reflection of his, I mean, that whole 72 holes is a reflection of his.

0: The
1: Well, there's
0: end.
1: two. There's wire to wire, no ties, and there's wire
0: And
1: to
0: there's
1: wire,
0: wire to wire
1: no
0: with
1: ties.
0: ties. But either way, he gets there in the end. And the interesting thing to me, I think, was on Sunday that the seas just kind of parted a little bit for him. It's not like he played especially well for the first, I don't know, half dozen holes on Sunday. It was okay. But I mean, that he and Cam Young both made a mess of six. Cam Young then made a mess of seven, and Rory didn't. And that kind of set things in motion for him to at least kind of get past Cam Young. And then it seemed like Justin Rose's to win. I mean, he was too clear and seemed like everything was heading in the direction of this amazing kind of culminating win in all of the painful experiences he has had at Augusta National. And then he gets the amen corner and just
1: Amen corner
0: blunders the
1: does what
0: whole
1: amen
0: thing.
1: corner does.
0: Yeah, just kind of, I mean, messes up a great second shot into 13, and that was kind of all she wrote. And meanwhile, McIlroy plays from behind him, hits a bold shot into 12 to what? I don't know, 10 feet,
1: Oh, it was
0: 8 feet.
1: exquisite, that iron shot that
0: What a
1: he got.
0: gorgeous shot. Pays it off, 13, easy money. The tournament seems over, and he had to make it interesting on 18, of course, but the tournament was effectively over. Now, the good news is that ball went a foot past the edge of that tree that he was directly to his left after his tee shot landed on 18. Otherwise, I think we might have had a maybe different story, but it didn't work out that way. In the end, he winds up winning, goes back to back, fourth guy ever to go back to back. I think the most interesting back to back in a way. I mean, Tiger going. So, I mean, no one in Masters history went back to back in their 17th and 18th attempts. That's pretty incredible. So, each of those four people who have that distinction, Jack, Faldo, Tiger, now Rory, really do have a compelling mini story to how it happened. I mean, Faldo's both were in playoffs. Tiger's was to complete their career Grand Slam in a single year and then do it again. Just to prove the point. And Nicholas did it. One was in a playoff, but in a time when he and Arnold Palmer were really the two guys that mattered in that tournament. I realized that Gary Player was sort of in that mix, but I mean the tournament was defined by that rivalry. So really, really interesting, really compelling kind of different stories between the guys.
1: And fascinating to watch coming down the stretch again, as we had so many horses that were all bunched up, and then finally they did fall away like leaves as Rory did what he had to do. He came through in the clutch on the par fives, and this time he didn't make the big mistake in Amen Corner.
0: Yeah, I mean he played it brilliantly. I mean he made a mess of it on Saturday, and I think he was, especially on 11, very keen to not make that mistake again. And I think he sensed an opportunity with a shot he felt somewhat eerily comfortable with on 12. And I think it's more comfortable for him to hit that shot to the far back right flag than anywhere else in the green. He just seems to like it better. I mean it kind of opens up over there in a weird way, even though you got to take on more of the water, obviously.

0: play a really, really good game. I mean, Matt Fitzpatrick's been fabulous last month and a half, and Scottie Scheffler seems to have found his game again. So you've got Cam Young, who can beat the ever living hell out of the ball. So you got some names out there that have certainly are game to test whatever McElroy's going to throw at him.
1: You know, you mentioned Scheffler, okay? He came on like gangbusters at the end. Can you tell us a little bit about what happened that got him off to such the poor start that he couldn't recover?
0: I mean, I don't think that Thursday was not a poor round. He played pretty well on Thursday, in my view. Had an eagle on two, birdie on three, and then just could not build off of it. But also the golf course, he had it late in the day. It was pretty firm. It was playing tougher in the back hours of that first day. Friday was really the telltale. He really should have been probably, instead of 12 back, no worse than, I don't know, 5 back. I mean, he played well enough to do that, but
1: and just couldn't score.
0: The putts just wouldn't fall. He was missing on the low side all day on Friday, and that kind of put him behind the eight ball. I mean, 12 shots, a lot of shots. And he still almost got there. And I think, you know, he kind of just figured out kind of what the speeds needed to be for Saturday and Sunday, and just took his usual Scottie Scheffler approach. I'll take my birdies where I can get them nice and easy and don't press the issue on anything else. And that was almost good enough. That's pretty crazy to play. Really, I mean, I like to say you have to play 45 really good holes to win a major. And he did that. He did play 45 really good holes. It was just, unfortunately, the other 27 weren't up to snuff for him to win it.
1: I think, though, that he fits around him like a glove. It is a quintessential Donald Ross course from 1928 with particularly curvy greens that will eliminate a good portion of the field who doesn't putt well on particularly curvy greens. Okay, there's some elephants buried under some of those greens. It is also hilly. Okay, there is a lot of up and down at Aronimink. And I think that that combination is going to really favor the best ball strikers and longest ball strikers combined. Now, what can you tell us about what you hear about what Kerry Hagan

0: We usually talk about our Shoffleys, our Abergs, our Schefflers, our McElroys. But who are some dark horses, and our Fitzpatricks, who are some dark horses that are coming on to watch for, especially at a place where the PGA Championship is being held, somewhat friendlier than a major that the US Open or even at the British, and someplace where your rank and file tour member might rise to the top? Who are you looking at for sleeper picks?
1: I mean, I wouldn't consider either of these guys sleepers now because they're both inside the top 40 in the world, but they may be lesser known. Minwoo Lee is having himself a very, very good year. He was not good at the Masters. I don't know what happened there. He seemed very excited about the week of, but just didn't perform. But I mean, he's got a great short game, and he hits the ever-living heck out of the ball. That should be a pretty decent little combination for Ronomake. And then I think Jake Knapp's going to have himself a really good PGA Championship. I mean, he's one of the top two, top three players on the PGA Tour in strokes gained period this year. He's having a fabulous year. He plays great pretty much every time out. He's gone from 105th in the world at the start of the year to 37th in the world now. He has really turned it on this year after a tough year last year. Unfortunately, his long-term girlfriend passed away kind of out of nowhere, and I have a feeling that kind of event has a big impact on your life, but he is

0: most magnificent golf spots on the planet. And it just creates one dramatic moment after another, sometimes surreal, sometimes crazy, like when they don't water the greens enough. But once again, okay, it's going to be the scene of a phenomenal US Open. It's also going to be Coachella for CEOs, and there's going to be a lot of triple decker yachts parked, or quintuple decker yachts packed in various yachting berths there. So give us your thoughts on Shinny and its history, and who you think has the game to be able to conquer that beast, or at least tiptoe around it without getting shredded.
1: Nobody has that game, really. You fall into Shinny US Open, I think. I mean, think about what Brooks Koepka did to go back to back in 2018 and do the double, to be, kind of take that mantle from Curtis Strange, the last guy to go back to back in US Opens. Barely got under par. I mean, on a golf course where you couldn't hit it within 20 feet of the flag. Or otherwise you'd probably go off of the green. And you can only assume, because this has kind of been the toxic relationship between the USGA and Shinnecock, that they're going to somehow lose control of the golf course

0: do it early, like you said, and then the last half dozen holes are so good, just one after another, and you've got to be on your game to be able to finish it. And just like you said, it does seem to be an American-friendly venue, right? I mean, think about Spieth, think about Marco Mira. There's another serendipity moment, right? You could have Justin Rose maybe win an Open Championship there, the place where it kind of all began in 1998. That would be pretty cool too. So,
1: Oh, sure. If you hold out that pitch shot 40 yards off the green, the stands thundered at that moment. The editor-in-chief of Golf Magazine told me everyone jumped at once. He thought they were going to collapse. It was such a moment when the stands just shook and everyone jumped for joy. I mean, it's so much fun to watch. All the greats that have won at Birkdale in the past as well, though. Norman won at Birkdale. Baker Finch won at Birkdale. Peter Thompson won at Birkdale. And on for all these decades and decades to come, because it is truly the most welcoming, not only for Americans, but also for the spectators, because they can walk around those mounds and they can see every single green and every single tee box without having to have those stupid periscopes and without having to worry about the guy in front of them unless he's a full foot taller than them. It makes for a terrific walking course for all of the fans. And so it'll be a really, really fun open, especially for those of us at GNN to get to go cover it.
0: yeah, it's I mean, that this is a pretty good rotation this year. I mean, I think Ronnemaek is kind of a, it's not unheralded, but relatively unknown to a lot of people. And hopefully they'll really, really enjoy it. It's a fabulous club. And obviously Shinnecock and Birkdale speak for themselves.
1: Ryan, we will catch up with you on the other side of the PGA Championship. Thank you so much for coming on Jay Flemma Sports Report. It's always great to have you.
0: Thanks for having me on. Appreciate it.
1: All right, everybody, we'll be back with our next guest right after this. I am Jay Flemma. You are listening to the Golf News Net on iHeartRadio.
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0: What?
1: You know, some people are calling Philadelphia New York East, MSG East, Flop City is what I am now calling Philadelphia, coming off of a four-game sweep from my Knickerbockers, so the vibes could not be higher. The vibes in Philadelphia are not great. We're going to pick those vibes up with the PGA Tour, LIV, and all the other best players in the world congregating for the PGA Championship. So, you know what, Philadelphia, you got no basketball left to watch. Why don't you pop on over to Newtown Square and watch what's going on at Aronimink this week?
0: You're going to be in Newtown Square this week, going down there, shacking up with our guy, Keith Stewart. This show, of course, brought to you in part by the good folks over at Read the Line. Super proud to be a part of that network. Two guys on site this week, readtheline.com. Make sure to go over and subscribe. Get all the best. John's going to be posting articles from the Media Center. We're fired up. Boots on ground starting tomorrow for Mr. Stewart. Fired up. Read the Line era is fully here. Second major championship of the season. Let's roll.
1: Yes, sir. Yeah, I got some questions for Keith, and we'll talk about it too, like some open-ended questions. What do we want to see the week of? There's a couple guys that I don't have any futures bets in whatsoever right now. I'm waiting to see that information come in. We've got some questions that we're about to get answered, you know, as a kickoff to this tournament in a second. But I'm waiting. I've been really patient. I haven't put any bets in. I want to really understand this course a little bit better firsthand from the people who know it and the people who are there. And you get all of that in the Read the Line network, don't you?
0: The people who know it. Great intro there as well for our first segment of the night. Joining us now to give his personal insights on Aronimink Golf Club as an established and highly sought after member of golf media, Golf Channel contributor, just off the air there, kind enough to join us, a correspondent over on Five Clubs as well, former PGA Tour player, made both cuts at the AT&T National at Aronimink. Welcome into Preferred Lines, Brandon DeYoung. Brandon, how are you?
2: I'm doing great, guys. Thanks for having me.
0: Super thrilled for you to join us here. Talk to us about your experience and what you remember, I guess, to start off about when you last played Aronimink.
2: Pretty generous off the tee from what I remember. A lot of undulation. There's going to be a lot of uphill, downhill shots. It's going to be really important to have control of your flight of the golf ball. And then everything I've heard this week, guys, we're going to get a little bit of rain early in the week, soften up the golf course. I think we're going to see some really low scoring this week at Aronimink.
0: It's the major championship, Brandon, that you have the most personal experience with, both covering from a media perspective and as a player. Made all six cuts, it looks like, at the PGA Championship in your career. Tell me, what's the central, and a lot of people have been asking this week, so I wanted to ask a formal player, what's the central identity today of this tournament?
2: It's a very good question, Joe, and I think it's one that we've kind of struggled with a little bit of what is the identity of the PGA Championship. You know, you've got the other three majors that it's pretty easy to figure out what the identity is. Typically, the PGA falls sort of in a different category where the scoring is the best of the four majors. And obviously, it's one where it moves around, so a lot of it's venue-based. But it typically, your scoring is very, very good. And then we also play it in a time of year where it's, you know, obviously in May, conditions can be a little bit iffy depending where you are at certain places. So a lot of that has to go into it. But it's. I wish I had a direct answer for you as far as the identity of the PGA, but it's something that we have struggled with.
1: Yeah, I like that we're under 7,400 yards this week. It is a little bit of a departure from the last five. They've been on behemoths, you know, with Quail Hollow, Valhalla, Oak Hill, Bethpage in recent years. It's a lot of gargantuan courses. So I like that it's a little bit of a change of pace, kind of an everyman's course, so you don't have to be a bomber to have a chance here. I wanted to ask you, you know, when you played at Aronimink at the National, it was around 4th of July. The BMW was the last time we saw this event in September, but this is our first time seeing this event in springtime in May. How different does that make this tournament as far as the agronomy, you know, the bent grass, how that's growing, and just, you know, maybe overall softness of the course this week?
2: Yeah, no, it definitely does change things a little bit. Obviously, in the middle of the summertime around July 4th with the Bent Cross, you've got to keep it pretty soft. Now we have the ability coming in into the beginning part of May here where you're not worried about that. You're not worried about the heat yet in the Northeast. So you can get those greens as firm as you possibly can. Again, weather permitting. Depends how much rain we get early in this week. Hopefully, we can dodge a bunch of those storms and we can see.

0: a firm golf course. I agree with you 100%, John, that it's nice to see a golf course that's going to play at a relatively short yardage by PGA Tour standards right now. 7,200 yards, that doesn't favor anybody. I think that's great. That brings a lot of other guys back into the mix. And it's also nice that we're going into this week and a lot of the big names are really playing well.
1: Absolutely playing well. And you mentioned that about the yardage. And what I think makes the best defense for this golf course is these insane Donald Ross greens. This was one of the courses that he called his personal masterpiece. You know, obviously it always comes through Mr. Ross's designs and the intricacies and the tiers of the greens. As someone who's played them before, what do you remember about what makes them the most challenging?
0: Yeah, that is the defense of the golf course, no doubt about it. Obviously, we talked about the length there. That's nothing for these guys now as far as they're hitting it. But if we see these greens firm up, all of a sudden we start to see some of these runoffs. We start to see some of these undulations. We start to see some of these chipping areas come into effect. And again, I just hope that we can avoid this rain early in the week and let this golf course firm up and play the way that it was designed to be played.
2: Yeah, you know, I was listening to Gil Hans's explanation of the renovation that he underwent, and you know, he did that renovation in 2017 right before the BMW Championship, and then unfortunately they got hit with much worse rainfall than what we're going to see this week, caused that Monday finish, drenched the course and ended up being 20 under par was the mark to win for Keegan Bradley. I don't expect it to play that difficult this week, and I'm with you that, you know, I'm hoping that the scoring is kind of kept in check, but maybe mid-teens. My question next that I wanted to ask you, we focus a lot on comp courses when we break down week to week on the PGA Tour. Last week we were at Quail Hollow. What courses kind of play similarly? With Arodamink, from my research, what I've gathered from this course, it feels to me like either Oak Hill played maybe a set of tees up, or Oakmont last year, but somehow made it a little bit easier. You know, it's not going to be like one guy's under par, but, Oakmont as if it was a little bit more scoreable. What's your read on this? Having played so many courses, you know, in your career, what feels most similar to what they're going to get at Arodamink?
0: I think Oak Hill is a fair comparison. And I wouldn't say Oakmont. Oakmont's a monster. The Oakmont is an absolute monster. That's in a category of its own. I think Oak Hill is a fair one there. I think it's going to be a little bit easier than what we saw at Oak Hill. After the renovation at Oak Hill, that golf course became really hard. Andrew Green opened up some areas there where we started seeing a lot of these penalty areas playing a lot more. It started becoming a lot more prevalent than they had been in the past. I think Oak Hill is a fair comparison. But as I say, I think it's going to play a little bit easier than what we saw at Oak Hill when Koepka won in 2023.
1: I wanted to ask you about a specific player. So 2010, you had a great week at this tournament. Justin Rose won the event that week. 16 years later, guy's still playing incredible golf. Maybe the best he's ever played, mixing in major championships. Obviously a great course fit and someone we were looking into headed into this week. You know, as we sit here in armchair guys who've never played on the PGA Tour, it's easy for us to be critical of someone when they make a big switch, primarily with their instruments, like he just did, but, you know, switching to irons built by a car company. I was floored by it. As a former player, is this change a big deal and a disruptor to his game, or just something for podcast hosts to get fired up about?
0: Huge deal. I'm with you guys. I didn't understand it, but the timing of it didn't make any sense. And when you listen to Justin Rose speak now, he's saying, you know, he's put in all this work off the golf course to be ready for the big moments. And he understands that at 46 years old now, he doesn't have, or turning 46, doesn't have that many more big moments in front of him. So I didn't understand the switch at all. And we've all heard the saying, once bitten, twice shy. He made this change when he went to the Honma Irons back, I think it was in 2018, 2019, ended up having to break a deal with them, and now making this deal with McLaren, it really doesn't make any sense to me. And his game was as good as it's been in a long time. Had a great chance to win at Augusta at the last major. I'm right with you guys. Don't understand it.
2: Yeah, I mean, that makes three of us. Yeah, hopefully he figures it out, right? Because he was also second place in that playoff. He missed a shorty in the playoff against Keegan Bradley. Otherwise, he could have had two wins under his belt at Arodamink. So hopefully he does figure it out. I wanted to see if you had maybe a couple predictions for this week. We talked, maybe we say, who do you think is going to win? At what score do you think is it going to take to win here? And then can you give us a sleeper who's not going to be your Scottie Scheffler or Rory McIlroy, but somebody who may surprise given what skill sets are needed at this event?
0: Yeah, I think you need to, as far as a favorite, you've got to look at the big names, right? I think it's Scheffler, McIlroy, Cam Young you can throw in there right now as well. Matt Fitzpatrick's playing with all tons of confidence. I know he didn't play that well at Quail Hollow this week, but continues to play with a ton of confidence. I'm going to throw another name at you that I really like this week, and I think it's Ludvig Åberg. I think Ludvig Åberg is due. You know, if he can just tighten things up a little bit, clean things up a bit, you know, the offense is still there. He's just making too many big numbers. If he can figure out a way to clean things up, I think Ludvig Åberg is primed to get that first major. He's another guy that comes in some really good form, played really well in the final round at Quail Hollow as well. So I really do like Ludvig Åberg. Now, as far as a sleeper, I would have to sit and think about it for a little while. I haven't really looked past too many of the favorites. I tell you what, though, and there will be some recency bias to this, but Christopher Rayton, what he did at Quail Hollow and what he's done in the last 5 to 6 weeks now, I don't think you want to look too far past this guy. He's getting more and more comfortable in those big spots. I wouldn't be at all surprised for his name to pop up there near the top of a leaderboard, at least at some point. Whether he stays there for 4 rounds, I'm not sure.
1: I want to kind of follow up on that and ask you just your opinion on something. Because it was interesting today. You know, you see

0: looking to expand these fields moving forward next year. You know, the 70-man field with no cut, it's a failed experiment. It failed with the World Golf Championships, and it's failing with these Signature Series, man. It does not work. You know, a cut is such a big part of golf. There's no better TV, there's no better drama than watching guys on a Friday afternoon trying to grind their butt off to make the cut. I think it's such a huge part of golf. It can't go away. And it's a big part of why Tiger Woods, Jack Nicklaus, Arnold Palmer, the named signature events, still kept the cut. And it's kind of a hokey cut, if you ask me. It wasn't a true cut of golf. But I do like that Brian Rolette talked about that we will be expanding these fields. But yeah, the short answer to your question is we're losing the ability to get some of these really cool stories. You know, the commentary around Alex Fitzpatrick, should he have got into the signature events after winning a team event? 100% he should have. I think it's huge. And I think he's proved it. Exactly. He's proved it these last couple of weeks. And plus, you need a little bit of juice at Zurich. It's a nice carrot to dangle. Hey, you guys come and play. You win here. You get into these signature events. I think it's exactly what Zurich needed. And I hated hearing people saying that, yeah, you won in a team event. You don't deserve to be in these signature events.
1: Yeah, I love that. We talked a lot about this last week, or I think it was 2 weeks ago, that the emergence of the signature events, it's been collateral damage to the Zurich Classics and the Cognizant Classics of the world, who are sandwiched between them, because the Zurich Classic used to attract Xander Schauffele and Patrick Cantlay and Rory McIlroy and all these, Colin Morikawa, the list goes on. We had A-list names going there in the past, and the signature event kind of made it so that they've sort of twisted their arm of where they have to set their schedule around. So yeah, I totally agree with you. I'm going to add one more point here, because you said you weren't sure about a sleeper. I want to sell you on a sleeper. One guy, okay, I feel like this is his time. I want to get your opinion on this. We're talking about the first under 7,400 yard PGA championship since Harding Park. This is the opportunity for the non-bombers to show up. I love Russell Henley this week. He's got three straight top tens in majors, had a real shot at it at Augusta, which you would not think really suits his game. We were just talking, Joe and

0: All right, great to have him in there. Thank you to Keith for setting that up. Great to get some like insights on Aronimink from someone who actually played the course and not just us looking at aerial footage and trying to sink into all the podcasts we possibly can this week.
1: Yeah, man. I mean, shout out to Brendan again. Like, I don't like to go in with assumptions. I like to have open questions and have somebody smarter than me answer them.
0: Yes.
1: You know, we're checking those boxes. I'm feeling a lot better about the guys that I was leaning towards. We're going to continue to check those boxes off as Keith gets to the grounds before the tournament starts. And who knows, maybe when I have my boots on the ground over the weekend, I'll answer my own questions and we'll get some live bets in too that you can only check out at Read the Line.
0: I'm going to have plenty of questions for you. We're going to cover Aronimink in great detail for the majority of this show. Before we shift gears to the PGA Championship, let's touch it real quickly, John, on some of the stuff that just happened this week. I watched most of today. I thought the Quail presented itself excellently and just was like required absolute precision. It got very firm after the rain earlier in the week. And Christopher Wrighton, huge win. Monster win at the Truist Championship, pulling off a Siggy for Wrighton. Like I mentioned, he gets into a Doral alternate spot via a good finish at the Zurich. Jake Knapp withdraws. Wrighton gets in, plays pretty well there. If it weren't for an Alex Smalley bogey on his final hole at Doral, yeah. Alex Smalley bogey, final hole at Doral, Wrighton wouldn't have gotten in.

0: we start the Ryder Cup conversation for this man, the Scandinavian. I mean, the Scandinavian golf, we've talked about that a lot on this show as well, keeps getting better. So, I mean, this guy is, it might be hard to ignore for Mr. Luke Donald.
1: Was the very first, Wrighton was actually the very first Norwegian to ever play in a U.S. Open the year before Victor Hovland was the low am at Pebble Beach. So long history for Wrighton. Good to see him. He talked to Amanda after about how he almost gave up golf at one point. We hear this with so many guys. Another guy who felt like he was on his way out, would never see the light of the winner's circle again, was Brant Snedeker. Wins in Myrtle, President's Cup captaincy year. What do you think, buddy?
0: Yeah, I mean, start up the player captain conversations. Egan had to answer him. Like, listen, if Brant Snedeker finds a way through the cut at the PGA Championship, I will ask him myself, what's going on here? Are we talking player captain? Because if he's coming off of a win, he contended at Valspar, and if he's making the cut at the PGA Championship, I want to hear the man say, I'm firmly taking my name out of the ring, because Brant Snedeker had some stones. Myrtle Beach is the Dunes Beach Club. Not an easy task. You know, you got to play some good golf over there. It's a cluttered leaderboard. Brooks was there. I know we'll talk about Brooks today. He wasn't able to beat Brant Snedeker this week. So shout out to Brant. I know it's an opposite field event, but the depth in these opposite field

ship that we are bullish and that we are bearish on. I'm going to start with my bullish, and then I'm going to let you take the bearish angle of it, because I see, you know, we talked briefly before the show, and we are on anti-gravity, opposite ends of the spectrum on this one. But my bullish, we're taking Brooks Koepka, folks. It's the PGA Championship. I asked Brendan DeYoung, what is the identity of the PGA Championship? I'll tell you what the identity is. It's Brooks freaking Koepka. Beyond the obvious Oak Hill comp in play that you mentioned and he mentioned, this man is revitalized, John. He is loving golf. He is having fun out there. He is very accepting of his decision, and he's blasting the cover off the ball. Like, he is striking it so well. He led that very difficult Dunes course in

0: Wednesday work. He's there and he just never got in. But maybe like we can spin it like he didn't have to spend those mental miles in that power bar on brutes like Doral, like Quail Hollow. And much like Brooks, I'm at peace with my decision and my annual May offering to the sports books across the world at 40-1. I think it's the same number. I hit at Oak Hill a couple of years ago. Very bullish. In on Brooks. You can't talk me off of it, but go ahead and try.
1: I'm going to try because Brooks is my bearish. He's a polarizing figure. I actually went into, before I did all my research, I was like, I'm thinking about Brooks because the numbers drifted. And generally speaking, absent of the ironing of it all, there's a certain threshold of Brooks at the PGA where if he passes it, you just kind of have to bet him. And that's basically what happened at Oak Hill. Like the signs weren't really there. He's coming from LIV. The LIV players hadn't won a major. It was risky. But he was a certain number. It drifted, and you shouldn't let him drift. Here's my thing with Brooks this week. Two things. One, we talked about there's no identity for

0: not a lot of people can. You cross a lot of guys off the list. This week at Aronimink, you're not crossing guys off the list for distance. It opens up a lot more guys. And by doing that, it becomes more of like an approach and putting contest. And the biggest issue that I have with Brooks right now is the putter. And if this becomes a creeping up into the mid-teens and you've got to make a lot of putts and get maybe to 16 or above if it plays soft, I don't like Brooks in that setting. Brooks's wins always come in the most difficult conditions. So my out clause here, because I was so... This platform that I'm on of anti-Brooks is about as strong as I was about anti-Rory at the Masters, great. And we know how that went. So my out clause here to save myself is if we don't get enough rain and it still plays firm, it can be a difficult venue, right? And that's what Brooks needs. Brooks needs baked out, don't water the greens, avoid heavy rainfall, single digits under par. If this can somehow be that scenario, then I think Brooks is on the table. Anything where we're pushing up, we need a lot of birdies and make a lot of putts, I'm out on Brooks.
1: Okay. You're out on Brooks. I'm obviously in on Brooks. Equipment free agent. He's like basically not really. He feels like everything about him feels like a free agent right
0: like
1: now.
0: That.
1: He's up for the highest bidder. 40-1 is the current number. You're bearish. I'm bullish. Here's who I'm bearish on. Here's who I'm selling that has absolutely no chance this week. John, Bryson's not winning. He is absolutely up to his like neck, swimming, drowning in drama right now. Yeah. We've heard about the off the course stuff. We're not going to disclose it here. It's not great. In the same vein is this heavy burden that has been unfairly placed on his shoulders that reminds me

0: here's like some of the wedge numbers that I wanted to look at. So we ran through the holes. We're going to go into greater detail about this later, but these are the average where the players rank in terms of proximity to the hole from 100 to 150 yards. These are wedges for Bryson. These are wedges for everyone. You're going to have a lot of them, especially in the first 13 holes at Aronimink, which we will discuss later. Now, you could see it's natural for guys to have ups and downs and to be better and to be not better. Look at Scottie Scheffler at the top. Is he the best wedge player in the world? No, but on most cases, he is well above field average and right around like that 20 to 30 spot. Rory, very inconsistent with his wedges, but he gets it done. Bryson is just never good. Like, he's never good. He's 110th in the last four rounds played. He's 126th in the last 200 rounds played. There is no upside here. And I just don't see it on a course in a major championship that I believe is going to put a wedge in your hands more than anyone that we've seen in the last 5 or 6 years. I'm not seeing a pathway that makes for a good course fit. Coupled with what's going on off the course for Bryson, he's got no chance. He's not winning.
1: Yeah, I'm in the same boat with you on that one, actually. So okay. we can agree on some things. This is super approach emphasis, and that, like, Bryson to win is going to need somewhere that has a super premium on total driving and distance. This strips that away from him. If you're a Bryson truther, you probably appreciate that he won on a Donald Ross at Pinehurst number two. So he does have that going for him. He can handle a Donald Ross course, but I just don't think this is the right fit for Bryson. I don't know how many more clubs he's 3D printed since the match.

And that's how Russell Henley's going to win his first major whenever it happens. And you have to just kind of look at the data, like remove the subjectivity of what we're afraid of with Russell Henley and the closing ability, and just respect the man putting himself in position time and time again. Doesn't matter if he's playing 7,600 at Augusta or Quail Hollow or anywhere else, he's there, right? And that's not even playing to his strengths. Like when Russell Henley's taking the cover off and hitting, you know, a hybrid into, or a five wood into the greens and still mixing, that's not even the way he prefers to play. He wants to be on Sedgefield. He wants to be at Wiley, Sedgefield being a Donald Ross design. I know he hasn't won there, but he's always in the mix. So there's a lot of things I like about Russell. I don't think it's a coincidence or something that should be overlooked that Russell Henley is Scottie Scheffler's preferred partner of choice, not just at the President's Cup, but he went back to it at the Ryder Cup. I don't care if it was successful or not. The best PGA Tour players revere Russell Henley. Yeah. I mean, even Brendan said it too. Loves the guy. Underrated. People don't understand how good this guy is. He's a gamer. Last thing I love about him, skipped the signature event. You know, he skipped Truist. And Russell Henley, he doesn't have that Roy McIlroy money. It's not like he doesn't need to be there. He's serious about this. He's not injured. He needed that prep. He said, you know what? I've finished top 10 in the last three majors. Now it's time that I put myself over the line and win one. Maybe he was at Aronimink. Maybe we can ask that question. I'll ask him over the weekend too, if nobody else does. What, you know, what were you doing in your off week? Because I like when he comes off a little bit of a break. That's when he won at Sony. He like didn't.

0: As always, course guide presented by the good folks over at Wolfhammer. John, put you on the spot. We didn't talk about it. Give me an off the top Wolfhammer ad read here for the people.
1: Yeah, well, you know what? I actually got out on the course. I played 9 with my dad on Friday. Game is not dialed, but I chipped in for bogey on one hole, and then I pressed afterwards on the Wolfhammer app with my dad because I was like, you know what? I feel like I got some magic in the bag now. I was everywhere. I've never played this course before. I sprayed it out of bounds. I punched into the trees. I short-sided myself into jail in a bunker, scolded out, chipped it, saved bogey. I said, you know what? I'm invincible now. If I made bogey on that hole, it's all smooth sailing from here. Pressed him in the Wolfhammer app and pencil whipped him. You know, you got to know when to buy high and sell low, or the opposite. I don't know. You got to know both of those things. And, you know, I bet on myself, and you can bet on yourself or your friends or anybody else that you know in the Wolfhammer app. I love using it.

0: greens that are pretty fast, as we also know they want to make these greens run very fast. So I think comparing the greens to Augusta is not a bad way to approach this week, just because they are so undulated fast and they're pure bent grass greens. We haven't seen a lot of bent grass this year, so I think that's important, something to note about the agronomy. The rough, they're going to grow it out. I haven't seen a confirmed number, so I left that out of my preview because it's TBD. They will get rain, I believe today we're recording this on Sunday. They got a little bit of rain. They're expecting to get rain on Wednesday and Friday, so that will have an impact on the length of the rough, how juicy it is. I know you're going to talk about weather in a bit, so I'll just leave it at that. But they are going to try to make this thicker rough than what they saw at the BMW in 2018, the last time we were here, because it's a major and they want to make it a little bit tougher. They're also attempting to pinch the fairways a little bit more. To me, that never works. It's good in theory, but the more you pinch the fairways, the more there's just an advantage to be closer to the hole. But it's like a graduated pinching. So it's like, if you were to try to clear the bunkers and carry something like 310, it's going to be narrower in those landing areas. So it's really the efforts that they made were to pinch on the pure bombers. But for a majority of the field, you're hitting driver. It's Donald Ross who has that kind of Scottish influence. He designed the courses with sort of a linksy feel in the fairways, where it's kind of humps and hollows. It lands in the fairway if it's firm. I don't think it's going to be super firm, but if it is as intended, it lands, and like in Lynx golf, you're not really sure where it's going to go and you need to get a little bit lucky. And if you're not lucky, it runs into these like shotgun style diagonal bunkers. So we really need this course to be firm and fast to give it the test that we want to see. But I know you have some updates on the weather too. So why don't you hit us?
1: Yeah. So that's the whole thing, is like trying to figure out how this course will play is trying to figure out the weather basically this week. So I did a lot of research on this. So looking at basically the incoming 4 months, right? What has January through April looked like in this region? And it was actually extremely dry, which was like a great sign heading in. Actual rainfall was at about 15% of the level that they have total expected average year over year. So it was extremely dry. There were multiple weeks, John, with no rain, which gives it that sort of firm base. And it reminds me a lot about what we saw at Quail Hollow. Like, we heard Keith and he told us about this, like, Quail is so firm, like there, it's like drought like conditions in North Carolina. And then they got pounded with rain, right? And Keith showed the video trying to get into the media center, and it's flooding. And it looks like he needs a canoe to get into the media center. And we thought that was going to just rain soak the golf course, but it didn't. Like, if you watched Quail today, it was as firm as you've ever seen it. Like, the greens were bouncing. The greens coming out of the rough were almost impossible to hold. So I think we still have, even with rain over the last 10 days and heading, which

0: with Gil Hentz, because that was the one where he was like, I don't know, that was like kind of open to interpretation if he wanted the shotgun style, but I think it should be there. So that's what we did.
1: So bunker number one, the other distinctive characteristic of this golf course is the greens, right? Donald Ross's specialty. One of the things that I took away from this podcast as well with Jaeger Kovich in the greens is that these things were insane originally. The thing with Ross greens and what he described is they have these tiers and these crazy undulations. And he built these greens at a time when it was okay to have 4% slope on greens because they were running annually at around an 8 or a 9. So you could have these really crazy swales within the greens, but modern golf courses want their greens to run at a 10 or an 11, and major championships want them to run at a 12 and beyond. So he said it was painful to him to go there with an excavator and minimize some of these slopes on the Ross greens. And he felt dirty about it, but it had to be done because the severity of 4% slopes on these greens and running at a 12 would effectively mean that you could only have one, maybe two pin locations on the entire green. And the only way to effectively open that up to have more options, if you want them to run at the speeds that they want now, is to diminish some of the slopes around them. So while they're still going to be very tough, and I think that they do have these natural bowls, I do believe they're going to do a great job of separating a good from an average shot, right? An average shot in the middle of the green is not going to lead to a birdie opportunity. A great shot is going to funnel close to the pins. And Gil Hand's belief, and he is always on record of saying this, is that his wish is for a tournament played on his property to be won on and around the greens. And I think that's what we're going to get this week.
0: Yeah, I think that's really become a staple. Like, Gil Hands tends

0: Field is worth a look. It's different for sure, but I think the short game stuff especially is going to be super relevant. And then, you know, we talked about short game at Augusta. I think specifically putting, like three putt avoidance, lag putting at Augusta. If you are a good lag putter, navigating the kind of the spines of that course and the undulations, that will translate very well here.
1: I could see Sedgefield. I could see a little Travelers too. I mean, I know those are both like a lot shorter, but I think that like this is like, if you're separating this into two courses, I think that you've just got to go out and score on the first 13, and then you just got to hold on and avoid bogey and like be willing to scramble, be willing to get up and down, be willing to be strategic and smart and conservative and defensive on those last five holes. But if you can go 4 or 5 under, you allow yourself to make a bogey coming home. And so I think 4 under per day probably wins this tournament at 15 or 16. Without further ado, let's get into some picks. Top of the board for the PGA Championship, Mr. Scottie Scheffler, 4-1. Rory coming in right behind at 8-1. Cam Young making an appearance in the top three, 15-1. That number is lower in some spots. That's still available as we record this over on DK as of Sunday night. Rahm, 16. Bryson, 18. Xander, 20. John, I talked before the show. I said I have a 22 on Cam Young future that I feel terrific about. I still think 15 is a viable number. Does he, like, he's broken, he's cracked the code, right? I think for the last 3 years, I feel like every major championship has been like the big four. Scotty, Rory, Rahm, Bryson. It's like, who of these big four is going to be the one this week? Cam's cracked the code. Do you like his odds? Do you like his chances?
0: Yeah, I keep going back and forth on Cam. The thing I like about Cam is we're not sure how firm or how soft it's going to be. And he's the type of player where regardless of those two factors, yeah, I still like him. You know, if it plays a little bit easier, you get the Sedgefield Cam who won on a Donald Ross and boat race the field. If it plays a little bit more difficult, you got, you know, your players and Cadillac Cam.
1: Also who, boat race the field.
0: Yeah, who can dominate there too. He's been getting it done with a putter. He's a great putter.
1: Yeah.
0: Maybe the thing that gives me pause is these are very singular greens. So even if you're coming in, like if you're leaning on that putter a lot, this is just going to be different. Like you're not going to step up to a 20 footer with confidence here. You're going to be playing a little bit more defensive. I mean, that's the case at Augusta too. And he could have very easily won there. I think his

0: of the BMW championship. He always shows up on Bent Grass Northeast courses. And that's a good number on a guy that keeps stringing these backdoor top tens. I know we have to caveat their top tens with backdoor top tens. This could be Cantlay's best shot at a major. What do you think about Cantlay?
1: I don't love Cantlay. I just don't see enough like week to week form in Cantlay. I love what you said about the other guys there. The other guy that's super intriguing to me, and I've seen 60s out there, is Tyrrell Hatton. He's kind of like the third wheel, to speak, for Liv, that like doesn't really get talked about because the other two eat up a lot of it. But he is still crushing greens in regulation over there. He is a highly accurate player. And he started, like, it was always this thing, like, Tyrrell could not play well in majors, right? And yeah, he's kind of figured that part of it out. He was really good in the Ryder Cup, obviously. He was T4 at the U.S. Open last year at Oakmont. He's coming off a third place finish at the Masters. His last three majors, he's gained 6.2, 6.2, and 4.8 on approach. So his iron play is so good. And I think that that's going to be really important here. I think that his wedges and proximity is very much in line with like a very underrated Morikawa or Henley. So as that number drifts to 60, I'm interested. The other one, I wish he was playing better. I wish Vic was playing a little better, because you just, like you mentioned, Midwest, Bent Grass, Ross, like when you think Oak Hill, Vic was right there with Brooks. When you think Valhalla, Vic was right there. When you think about Muirfield Village over the years, he's been right there. This kind of regional bias in the type of golf courses, Olympia Fields, like Vic is a man, a beast on these kind of golf courses. And he's kind of just fallen into this zone of like, he's just, you just maybe should consider just rolling him out at the PGA championships

0: Maybe you throw a dart there right in that 175. I doubt it's 175 anymore, but if you get something beyond 100, the guy looked good. You know, he's got some distance. He's got the game. 3 wins over the last 12 months. He's a legit player. So, you know, it's not there are worse bets on the board than, you know, triple digit right in bet.
1: A couple other that stuck out to me. Sungjae's playing better. First round leader, obviously, at the Truist. I think he finished fourth, had a fourth place at the Valspar too, which I think feels kind of like this place in terms of like the importance of hitting fairways and, you know, not overly long. Thought about Sungjae a little bit. Ryan Gerard, I don't think this price is right for Ryan Gerard, but he rated out really well in the stat model that I ran. I should mention both of our stat models are

0: East, like this used to be DJ's like wheelhouse right here. He talks in his interviews about how he's still playing really good golf. Obviously, he's not.
1: Yeah,
0: that's a huge number that I definitely won't be betting, but I thought was worth mentioning just because he's sitting there at this point in his career in the twilight next to Aaron Rye and Rasmus Højgaard, which it just kind of stings.
1: Yeah. I have to correct you on something that you said earlier. As a Sungjae Im first round leader ticket holder, he came up one stroke shy of Matt McCarty, who broke the shot link era record for most 55 putts made in a round. So that one stung. You know, okay. Might have had an even longer card at the PGA Championship had Sungjae converted that first round leader, shoots 7 under at Quail Hollow and leaves empty handed. Tough beat. But he's playing good golf. And like we said, like long shots are viable this week. They're not viable at the Masters. They're viable here. I mean, Phil Mickelson won at 200 plus at Kiawah Island. So you get some surprises at the PGA Championship.

0: Mr. Hasselbauer.
1: Yeah, I mean, excited. Once again, I'll be boots on the ground. The boots that are on the ground will be true links.
0: Yes.
1: You know, of course they will be. I wouldn't bring any other boots with me to navigate. You know, my step count is going to be high. If there's anything you guys want to see on the course, maybe we'll sweeten the deal on this giveaway. Maybe I'll pick up something from the merch shop. We'll see. If there's interest here, we might get a little Arana Mink. I want to see like a mink block hat. M-I-N-K. Oh, yeah. If I see mink, I'm getting it.
0: I thought you meant like a mink hat. Like we could just
1: do a mink hat. Mink material, forget it. Yeah. Like that's the goal. We'll see. I'll raid the pro shop. I will I will give a thorough review. I'm excited to be there. I've been to the PGA at Bethpage, and I was there 10 years ago at Baltusrol. So excited.
0: But not the media center.
1: Not in the media center. No, this is my first time.
0: I've never even been in the media center at a major championship. So have an amazing week. Keith will, of course, show you the ropes. He is a veteran there. You guys will be treated like the absolute kings that you are. Thank you for joining me on the show this week. We might details to come later. We might need a side bet to settle this Brooks debate. Yeah. But when we come back, major number 6 for Brooks Koepka. We'll see you next week. On behalf of John, I'm Joe. This has been another episode of Preferred Lines. Good luck. Hit a winner. Catch you next week. Peace.
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0: Ladies and gentlemen, boys and girls, golf fans around the world, welcome into PGA Championship Week. Welcome to Aronim Inc. Golf Club. Yo, yo, yo. Welcome to Preferred Lines. I'm your host, Joe Idoni. My partner next to me is John Haselbauer. John, relatively up in your neck of the woods, we fired up to get this thing going tonight or what?
1: You know, some people are calling Philadelphia New York East, MSG East, Flop City is what I am now calling Philadelphia, coming off of a four-game sweep from my Knickerbockers, so the vibes could not be higher. The vibes in Philadelphia are not great. We're going to pick those vibes up with the PGA Tour, LIV, and all the other best players in the world congregating for the PGA Championship. So, you know what, Philadelphia, you got no basketball left to watch. Why don't you pop on over to Newtown Square and watch what's going on at Aronim Inc. this week?
0: You're going to be in Newtown Square this week, going down there, shacking up with our guy, Keith Stewart. This show, of course, brought to you in part by the good folks over at Read the Line. Super proud to be a part of that network. Two guys on site this week, readtheline.com. Make sure to go over and subscribe. Get all the best. John's going to be posting articles from the Media Center. We're fired up. Boots on ground starting tomorrow for Mr. Stewart. Fired up. Read the Line era is fully here. Second major championship of the season. Let's roll.
1: Yes, sir. Yeah, I got some questions for Keith, and we'll talk about it too, like some open-ended questions. What do we want to see the week of? There's a couple guys that I don't have any futures bets in whatsoever right now. I'm waiting to see that information come in. We've got some questions that we're about to get answered, you know, as a kickoff to this tournament in a second. But I'm waiting. I've been really patient. I haven't put any bets in. I want to really understand this course a little bit better firsthand from the people who know it and the people who are there

0: May here, where you're not worried about that. You're not worried about the heat yet in the Northeast. So you can get those greens as firm as you possibly can. Again, weather permitting. Depends how much rain we get early in this week. Hopefully we can dodge a bunch of those storms and we can see a firm golf course. I agree with you 100%, John, that it's nice to see a golf course that's going to play at a relatively short yardage by PGA Tour standards right now. 7,200 yards, that doesn't favor anybody. I think that's great. That brings a lot of other guys back into the mix. And it's also nice that we're going into this week and a lot of the big names are really playing well.
1: Absolutely playing well. And you mentioned that about the yardage. And what I think makes the best defense for this golf course is these insane Donald Ross greens. This was one of the courses that he cut for. What do you remember about what makes them the most challenging?
0: Yeah, that is the defense of the golf course, no doubt about it. Obviously, we talked about the length there. That's nothing for these guys now as far as they're hitting it. But if we see these greens firm up, all of a sudden, we start to see some of these runoffs. We start to see some of these undulations. We start to see some of these chipping areas come into effect. And again, I just hope that we can avoid this rain early in the week and let this golf course firm up and play the way that it was designed to be played.
2: Yeah, you know, I was listening to Gil Hans's explanation of the renovation that he underwent. And, you know, he did that renovation in 2017 right before the BMW Championship. And then, unfortunately, they got hit with much worse rainfall than what we're going to see this week, caused that Monday finish, drenched the course and ended up being 20 under par was the mark to win for Keegan Bradley. I don't expect it to play that difficult this week. And I'm with you that, you know, I'm hoping that the scoring is kind of kept in check, but maybe mid-teens. My question next that I wanted to ask you, we focus a lot on comp courses when we break down week to week on the PGA Tour. Last week we were at Quail Hollow. What courses kind of play similarly? With Aronimink, from my research, what I've gathered from this course, it feels to me like either Oak Hill played maybe a set of tees up, or Oakmont last year, but somehow made a little bit easier. You know, it's not going to be like one guy's under par, but, Oakmont as if it was a little bit more scoreable. What's your read on this? Having played so many courses, you know, in your career, what feels most similar to what they're going to get at Aronimink?
0: I think Oak Hill is a fair comparison. And I wouldn't say Oakmont. Oakmont's a monster. The Oakmont is an absolute monster. That's in a category of its own. I think Oak Hill is a fair one there. I think it's going to be a little bit easier than what we saw at Oak Hill. After the renovation at Oak Hill, that golf course became really hard. Andrew Green opened up some areas there where we started seeing a lot of these penalty areas playing a lot more. It started becoming a lot more prevalent than they had been in the past. I think Oak Hill is a fair comparison. But as I say, I think it's going to play a little bit easier than what we saw at Oak Hill when Koepka won in 2023.
1: I wanted to ask you about a specific player. So 2010, you had a great week at this tournament. Justin Rose won the event that week. 16 years later, guy's still playing incredible golf. Maybe the best he's ever played, mixing in major championships. Obviously a great course fit and someone we were looking into headed into this week. You know, as we sit here in armchair guys who've never played on the PGA Tour, it's easy for us to be critical of someone when they make a big switch, primarily with their instruments, like he just did, but, you know, switching to irons built by a car company. I was floored by it. As a former player, is this change a big deal and a disruptor to his game, or just something for podcast hosts to get fired up about?
0: Huge deal. I'm with you guys. I didn't understand it, but the timing of it didn't make any sense. And when you listen to Justin Rose speak now, he's saying, you know, he's put in all this work off the golf course to be ready for the big moments. And he understands that at 46 years old now, he does

0: I wanted to see if you had maybe a couple predictions for this week. We talked, maybe we say, who do you think is going to win? At what score do you think is it going to take to win here? And then can you give us a sleeper who's not going to be your Scottie Scheffler, Rory McIlroy, but somebody who may surprise given what skill sets are needed at this event?
1: Yeah, I think you need to, as far as a favorite, you've got to look at the big names, right? I think it's Scheffler, McIlroy, Cam Young you can throw in there right now as well. Matt Fitzpatrick's playing with all tons of confidence. I know he didn't play that well at Quail Hollow this week, but continues to play with a ton of confidence. I'm going to throw another name at you that I really like this week, and I think it's Ludvig Åberg. I think Ludvig Åberg is due. You know, if he can just tighten things up a little bit, clean things up a bit, you know, the offense is still there. He's just making too many big numbers. If he can figure out a way to clean things up, I think Ludvig Åberg is primed to get that first major. He's another guy that comes in some really good form, played really well in the final round at Quail Hollow as well. So I really do like Ludvig Åberg. Now, as far as a sleeper, I would have to sit and think about it for a little while. I haven't really looked past too many of the favorites. I tell you what, though, and there will be some recency bias to this, but Christopher Rayton, what he did at Quail Hollow and what he's done in the last 5 to 6 weeks now, I don't think

0: and develop stars like Fitzpatrick and Rayton when we start to close the doors and the pathways for them to make it up to the big leagues?
1: Yeah, I do. And I will say this, though. I like a lot of what I heard out of Brian Rolapp, that we are looking to expand these fields moving forward next year. You know, the 70-man field with no cut, it's a failed experiment. It failed with the World Golf Championships, and it's failing with these Signature Series, man. It just, it does not work. You know, a cut is such a big part of

0: way. Russell Henley might be that dude. What do you think about Russell Henley's chances this week?
1: Yeah, I'm a pretty easy sell on Russell Henley. It's hard to say he's a sleeper because is he still in the top 10 in the world or thereabouts? I think Russell Henley's got a wonderful chance this week. I think probably the most underrated player in the game right now. You know, it's very easy. If somebody asks you to name the top 10, top 15 players in the world, you're typically going to be able to come up with 12 or 13 of them. And more often than not, Russell Henley's going to be the name that gets forgotten off that list. As I say, very, very easy sell as far as Russell Henley. I would not be at all surprised to see him play well this week.
2: Brendan, thank you so much for your time. I'm sure the listeners of this show will be happy to not just hear John and I's takes all show long. We appreciate you hopping on for a very special PGA Championship show. All the best to you. Thank you again for joining us, and we'll catch up with you soon. Thanks a lot.
1: Anytime, guys. Thanks very much for having me.
0: Cheers. All right. Thank you.
2: All right, great to have him in there. Thank you to Keith for setting that up. Great to get some like insights on Aronimink from someone who actually played the course and not just us looking at aerial footage and trying to sink into all the podcasts we possibly can this week.
0: Yeah, man. I mean, shout out to Brendan again. Like, I don't like to go in with assumptions. I like to have open questions and have somebody smarter than me answer them.
2: Yes.
0: You know, we're checking those boxes. I'm feeling a lot better about the guys that I was leaning towards. We're going to continue to check those boxes off as Keith gets to the grounds before the tournament starts. And who knows, maybe when I have my boots on the ground over the weekend, I'll answer my own questions and we'll get some live bets in too that you can only check out at Read the Line.
2: I'm going to have plenty of questions for you. We're going to cover Aronimink in great detail for the majority of this show. Before we shift gears to the PGA Championship, let's touch real quickly, John, on some of the stuff that just happened this week. I watched most of today. I thought the Quail presented itself excellently and just was like required absolute precision. It got very firm after the rain earlier in the week. And Christopher Wrighton, huge win. Monster win at the Truist Championship, pulling off a Siggy for Wrighton. Like I mentioned, he gets into a Doral alternate spot via a good finish at the Zurich. Jake Knapp withdraws. Wrighton gets in, plays pretty well there. If it weren't for an Alex Smalley bogey on his final hole at Doral, yeah. Alex Smalley bogey, final hole at Doral, Wrighton wouldn't have gotten into the Truist. So he's into the Truist. Makes the absolute most of it. What a run today. And like stones down the stretch of just hitting fairways and sticking shots with a ton of pressure. He was mentioning to the cameras on his way up the 18th fairway, like, what's the score? Like, what am I leading? He had no idea. He's up 2 at the time. Wild stuff, but a really fun win. Was cool to see Alex Fitzpatrick there. Was cool to see Ricky Fowler make his run. A lot of guys played really well. Promising young talent. A couple of wins over there on the DP World Tour. So beyond impressed by him. Your thoughts on the victory?
0: Yeah, I think he's got the goods. You know, 3 wins over the last 12 months. He won twice on the DP World Tour to get his kind of pathway onto the PGA Tour this year. Then, you know, looked good. A couple top 15s over his last, you know, 3 or 4 starts. So he was trending up. I didn't think a lot of people were going to be on him. I was surprised, you know, when the tips tracker came out after the event, there was like 7 or so guys who were on the scent. So good on them. Certainly was not on my radar. I think even going into this to today, it really felt like a 2-man race between Alex Fitzpatrick and Cam Young, who are both, you know, all of these guys are getting really hot at the right time. So I was impressed. I think this is not the last we'll hear about Wrighton. Shall we start the Ryder Cup conversation for this man, the Scandinavian? I mean, the Scandinavian golf, and we've talked about that a lot on this show as well, keeps getting better. So I mean, yeah, this guy is, it might be hard to ignore for Mr. Luke Donald.
2: Was the very first, Wrighton was actually the very first Norwegian to ever play in a U.S. Open the year before Victor Hovland was the low am at Pebble Beach. So long history for Wrighton. Good to see him. He talked to Amanda after about how he almost gave up golf at one point. We hear this with so many guys. Another guy who felt like he was on his way out, would never see the light of the winner's circle again, was Brant Snedeker. Wins in Myrtle, President's Cup captaincy year. What do you think, buddy?
0: Yeah, I mean, start up the player captain conversations. Egan had to answer him. Like, listen, if Brant Snedeker finds a way through the cut at the PGA Championship, I will ask him myself, what's going on here? Are we talking player captain? Because if he's coming off of a win, he contended at Valspar, and if he's making the cut at the PGA Championship, I want to hear the man say, I'm firmly taking my name out of the ring.

0: because Brent Snedeker had some stones. Myrtle Beach is the Dunes Beach Club. Not an easy task. You know, you got to play some good golf over there. It's a cluttered leaderboard. Brooks was there. I know we'll talk about Brooks today. Mm-hmm. He wasn't able to beat Brent Snedeker this week. So shout out to Brent. I know it's an opposite field event, but the depth in these opposite fields are you know, no slouches. It's not what it used to be.
1: 500-1 winner on the DP World Tour. That any good? The guy wins by, what do you have here in the notes? Two touchdowns. This young man's name for me, this 500-1 winner.
0: Yurov Premlal is my best guess of how to say that. Nobody knew who he was. Almost broke Tiger Woods' record for biggest margin of victory like ever in pro golf. Like it's DP World Tour. It's not like he's doing this on the Asian Tour, Corn Ferry. He's beating some names out there. Nobody saw it coming. 500-1 long shot. If you're winning by two touchdowns, I think there should be a stipulation that you get into the next major no matter what. I mean, this guy, I have to imagine he could win at Aronimink if you're beating the field by 14 strokes.
1: Book the flight. BGA of America, you've got 188 people in this field, it seems like. Can we get Yurov in the field after winning by two TDs?
0: Yeah, I mean, Tom Hoagie, I think, is first alternate right now. I want this guy skipping the line. First alternate should be Yurov. Make it happen. Make it right. The powers that be of the BGA.
1: Shout out, Yurov. 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Brand new anti-gravity line is out. The sickest technology. I got mine. It's a little too far to reach right now, but they are in. They are back in stock. They are the number one golf shoes on the planet Earth. The lightest weight golf shoes on the planet. 2026. True is an absolute game changer. Enjoy the walk when you're out on the golf course. John, here's what we're going to do for this week's buy or sell. Instead of buy or selling a topic, we're going to talk about players for this specific PGA championship that we are bullish and that we are bearish on. I'm going to start with my bullish, and then I'm going to let you take the bearish angle of it, because I see, you know, we talked briefly before the show and we are on anti-gravity opposite ends of the spectrum on this one, but my bullish, we're taking Brooks Koepka, folks. It's the PGA Championship. I asked Brendan DeYoung, what is the identity of the PGA Championship? I'll tell you what the identity is. It's Brooks freaking Koepka. Beyond the obvious Oak Hill comp in play that you mentioned and he mentioned, this man is revitalized, John. He is loving golf. He is having fun out there. He is very accepting of his decision, and he's blasting the cover off the ball. Like, he is striking it so well. He led that very difficult Dunes course in greens and reg. He was second off the tee, was fifth in approach, a T11. I also kind of love what's transpired over the last, since the Masters for Brooks. I love that he's gone every week and prepared like he's going to play. So he put in the Monday, Tuesday, Wednesday work. He's there and he just never got in. But maybe we can spin it like he didn't have to spend those mental miles in that power bar. On brutes like Doral, like Quail Hollow, and much like Brooks, I'm at peace with my decision and my annual May offering to the sports books across the world at 40-1. I think it's the same number. I hit at Oak Hill a couple of years ago. Very bullish. In on Brooks. You can't talk me off of it, but go ahead and try.
0: I'm going to try because Brooks is my bearish. He's a polarizing figure. I actually went into, before I did all my research, I was like, I'm thinking about Brooks because the numbers drifted. And generally speaking, absent of the Aronimink of it all, there's a certain threshold of Brooks at the PGA where if he passes it, you just kind of have to bet him. And that's basically what happened at Oak Hill. The signs weren't really there. He's coming from LIV. The LIV players hadn't won a major. It was risky. But he was a certain number. It drifted, and you shouldn't let him drift. Here's my thing with Brooks this week. Two things. One, we talked about there's no identity for the PGA Championship. It's different every year. This PGA Championship is the farthest from what the PGA Championship's identity has been in a long time. This reminds me a lot of TPC Harding Park as far as PGA Championships go. I think the winning score is going to be a similar range to that, like low teens, roughly, which means it's going to play a little bit easier.

And since it's on the shorter side, TPC Harding Park was a similar yardage to what we're going to see here, just under 7,400 yards. Less of an advantage for a guy like Brooks who can hit bombs in the fairway. When we've looked at some of the recent PGA championships, Quail Hollow, Valhalla, Oak Hill, Southern Hills, you know, you could spray it around a little bit, but that's still a long course. I'm going to skip TPC Harding Park, Kiawah Island, Monster, Bethpage. All monster

0: can be a difficult venue, right? And that's what Brooks needs. Brooks needs baked out, don't water the greens, avoid heavy rainfall, single digits under par. If this can somehow be that scenario, then I think Brooks is on the table. Anything where we're pushing up, we need a lot of birdies and make a lot of putts, I'm out on Brooks.
1: Okay. You're out on Brooks. I'm obviously in on Brooks. Equipment free agent. He's like basically not really. Everything about him feels like a free agent right
0: like
1: now.
0: That.
1: He's up for the highest bidder. 40-1 is the current number. You're bearish. I'm bullish. Here's who I'm bearish on. Here's who I'm selling that has absolutely no chance this week. John, Bryson's not winning. He is absolutely up to his like neck, swimming, drowning in drama right now. Yeah. We've heard about the off the course stuff. We're not going to disclose it here. It's not great. Much in the same vein is this heavy burden that has been unfairly placed on his shoulders that reminds me a lot of the burden that was on Rory's shoulders a couple of years ago. Where he is the one tasked to be the voice of an entire tour. All the media are coming to him for his opinion.

or anywhere else, he's there, right? And that's not even playing to his strengths. Like when Russell Henley's taking the cover off and hitting, you know, a hybrid into, or a five wood into the greens and still mixing, that's not even the way he prefers to play. He wants to be on Sedgefield. He wants to be at Wiley, Sedgefield being a Donald Ross design. I know he hasn't won there, but he's always in the mix. So there's a lot of things I like about Russell. I don't think it's a coincidence or something that should be overlooked that Russell Henley is Scottie Scheffler's preferred partner of choice, not just at the President's Cup, but he went back to it at the Ryder Cup. I don't care if it was successful or not. The best PGA Tour player

0: that out of my preview because it's TBD. They will get rain. I believe today we're recording this on Sunday. They got a little bit of rain. They're expecting to get rain on Wednesday and Friday. So that will have an impact on the length of the rough, how juicy it is. I know you're going to talk about weather in a bit, so I'll just leave it at that. But they are going to try to make this thicker rough than what they saw at the BMW in 2018, the last time we were here, because it's a major and they want to make it a little bit tougher. They're also attempting to pinch the fairways a little bit more. To me, that never works. It's good in theory, but the more you pinch the fairways, the more there's just an advantage to be closer to the hole. But it's like a graduated pinching. So it's like, if you were to try to clear the bunkers and carry something like 310, it's going to be narrower in those landing areas. So it's really the efforts that they made were to pinch on the pure bombers. But for a majority of the field, you're hitting driver. It's Donald Ross, who has that kind of Scottish influence. He designed the courses with sort of a linksy feel in the fairways, where it's kind of humps and hollows. It lands in the fairway if it's firm. I don't think it's going to be super firm, but if it is as intended, it lands, and like in links golf, you're not really sure where it's going to go and you need to get a little bit lucky. And if you're not lucky, it runs into these like shotgun style diagonal bunkers. So we really need this course to be firm and fast to give it the test that we want to see. But I know you have some, some updates on the weather too. So why don't you hit us?
1: Yeah. So that's the whole thing, is like trying to figure out how this course will play is trying to figure out the weather basically this week. So I did a lot of research on this. So looking at basically the incoming 4 months, right? What has January through April looked like in this region? And it was actually extremely dry, which was like a great sign heading in. Actual rainfall was at about 15% of the level that they have total expected average year over year. So it was extremely dry. There were multiple weeks, John, with no

0: ride those contours. So if you're Rory McIlroy and you've been able to practice that before coming in, you'll have, you know, a strategy advantage, which obviously is why he took advantage of that. So that's, I think, suffice to say, get your birdies in early. The finishers are really interesting to me. You know, starting at 14, you got the long, you know, par three, really long par four, the par five that you have to have, and then a really tough 17th hole and a really tough finisher.
1: Yeah, absolutely. No, you mentioned everything there. I think you could have between 9 and 10 wedges in the first 13 holes that you're hitting into this. So get your birdies done. Score. The course starts through 13 as basically a wedge contest and ends in a test of survival over the last five holes. The

0: was like kind of open to interpretation if he wanted the shotgun style, but I think it should be there. So that's what we did.
1: So bunker number one, the other distinctive characteristic of this golf course is the greens, right? Yeah. Donald Ross's specialty. One of the things that I took away from this podcast as well with Jaeger Kovach in the greens is that these things were insane originally. The thing with Ross greens and what he described is they have these tiers and these crazy undulations. And he built these greens at a time when it was okay to have 4% slope on greens because they were running annually at around an 8 or a 9. So you could have these really crazy swales within the greens. But modern golf courses want their greens to run at a 10 or an 11. And major championships want them to run at a 12 and beyond. So he said it was painful to him to go there with an excavator and minimize some of these slopes on the Ross greens. And he felt dirty about it. But it had to be done because the severity of 4% slopes on these greens and running at a 12 would effectively mean that you could only have one, maybe two pin locations on the entire green. And the only way to effectively open that up to have more options if you want them to run at the speeds that they want now is to diminish some of the slopes.

0: locations and the strategy of being able to put a pin in more places than if it was a small green, and then using those contours strategically. So now you can play around with, okay, this is a hole where you need to hit a right to left shot. Guys are going to predominantly be on the left. I want to put the pin on the left to make it a difficult shot. It just gives you more options. That's what makes it kind of hard to handicap an event like this, where we haven't seen it. It's certainly not in major conditions. Like, I don't know where they're going to put the pins. It's not going to be a US Open where they put it in the most diabolical place they can. But where they choose to put these pins and the locations of funnel areas is going to go a long way in determining how low these players take it.
1: They've done a great job historically at setting pins and setting up the golf course to yield the results that they want on any given day. If a guy's too far out, they tend to open it up and make it playable for guys to make runs at the leaderboard. And we've seen a lot of very tight PGA championships in recent years, with the exception, obviously, of Scotty's kind of back nine dominance last year. John, you mentioned Oak Hill as like the comp that you're looking at in terms of recency, in terms of Ross, in terms of the area, agronomy, all that good stuff. Anything else out there to draw if someone's building a stat model on decent comp courses that you can look into?
0: Yeah, strike through everything I said about Oakmont, because our friend Brendan says absolutely not. It's too difficult. This will not be as difficult. Again, I tried to caveat it with, if we could somehow make Oakmont super easy, because, you know, everything that we talked about going into Oakmont, we weren't on JJ Spahn, but we were like, an accuracy guy is going to win here. A bomber won't, because you just have to be in these fairways. And then there's some of that this week where I lean more towards accuracy. So I take that into account when I look at the comps. And I also take into account, like, I just expect this to be like a 13 to 16 under par winner. And so I'm looking at like where the type of events that kind of seed that. So I still like Oak Hill, even though that played a little bit tougher. Like, it really just looks like Oak Hill, and it's Donald Ross. So I still think you look there. East Lake, I think, it is rising up my comp courses as another Donald Ross. I know it's Bermuda and there's more water in play there. They just renovated that too, modernized it, made it a little bit more difficult. And you have that elevation change and the uneven lies in the fairways, and the yardage is similar, and the scoring average is pretty similar here too. So I think East Lake, you can do worse than that as a comp. I like Olympia Fields, which we kind of saw two different versions of Olympia Fields. The most recent time we were there, when Victor Hovland won it at the BMW Championship, it was right in that, it was like mid-teen under par, which I think will be similar. First time we saw it, or the previous time we saw it, when Rahm won in that epic playoff over DJ, that was like a behemoth, like nobody shot under par. But the most recent version of Olympia Fields, I think this will look pretty similar to that. And then, you know, just to rattle off a couple other ones, Muirfield Village, I think there's a lot in common. Riviera, I think, is a similar like type of shots you need to hit here into elevation changes. Sedgefield is worth a look. It's different for sure, but I think the short game stuff especially is going to be super relevant. And then, you know, we talked about short game at Augusta. I think specifically putting, like three putt avoidance, lag putting at Augusta. If you are a good lag putter, navigating the kind of the spines of that course and the undulations, that will translate very well here.
1: I could see Sedgefield. I could see a little Travelers too. I mean, I know those are both like a lot shorter, but I think that like this is like, if you're separating this into two courses, I think that you've just got to go out and score on the first 13, and then you've just got to hold on and avoid bogey and like be willing to scramble, be willing to get up and down, be willing to be strategic and smart and conservative and defensive on those last five holes. But if you can go 4 or 5 under, you allow yourself to make a bogey coming home. And still, I think 4 under per day probably wins this tournament at 15 or 16. Without further ado, let's get into some picks. Top of the board for the PGA Championship, Mr. Scotty Scheffler, 4-1. Rory coming in right behind at 8-1. Cam Young making an appearance in the top three, 15-1. That number is lower in some spots. That's still available as we record this over on DK as of Sunday night. Rahm 16, Bryson 18, Xander 20. John, I talked before the show, I said I have a 22 on Cam Young future that I feel terrific about. I still

0: thinks 15 is a viable number? Does he, like, he's broken, he's cracked the code, right? I think for the last 3 years, I feel like every major championship has been like the big four. Scotty, Rory, Rom, Bryson. It's like, who of these big four is going to be the one this week? Cam's cracked the code. Do you like his odds? Do you like his chances?
1: Yeah, I keep going back and forth on Cam. The thing I like about Cam is we're not sure how firm or how soft it's going to be. And he's the type of player where, regardless of those two factors, yeah, I still like him. You know, if it plays a little bit easier, you get the Sedgefield Cam, who won on a Donald Ross and boat race the field. If it plays a little bit more difficult, you got, you know, your players and Cadillac Cam.
0: Also boat race the field.
1: Yeah, who can dominate there too. He's been getting it done with the putter. He's a great putter.
0: Yeah.
1: Maybe the thing that gives me pause is these are very singular greens. So even if you're coming in, like if you're leaning on that putter a lot, this is just going to be different. Like, you're not going to step up to a 20 footer with confidence here. You're going to be playing a little bit more defensive. I mean, that's the case at Augusta too. And he could have very easily won there. I think his undoing at Augusta was the chipping. That's where Rory really separated from him. There was a lot of up and down contests that he lost to Rory McIlroy, and that proved to be the difference. But then you look at what he did this week. I think he led the field in strokes gained around the green. So every single week that passes with Cam Young, he gets better. He's scary. I'm thinking about it, but I want it. I'm not putting any bets in. Even Russell Henley, who I know I want to bet, like, I'm waiting. I need to hear from on the grounds, from our man Keith and anybody else who's reporting on the grounds, how soft is it going to be? Because if it's as soft as I think it could be, I'm going to be taking my chances in the middle of this board, because I think this could play more like a BMW championship than a PGA championship, where it's not that you have to be this Goliath alpha competitor. Like, if you're just trying to get your wedges in there and sink the most putts, that opens it up to where I don't think you need to pay the premium on a lot of these guys.
0: What's interesting is, like, kind of the dichotomy of, in how the course plays between, like, we'll call it the two tour guys and the two live guys, right? I think that I'm looping Rory in with Scotty. Like, it used to always be this narrative of the course is soft, like, play Rory.
1: Yeah.
0: Right. Like, remember that narrative? Now I want to see the course firm for Rory. They're so good around the green and putting and scrambling, and the iron play is

hitting and scrambling and the iron play is so fantastic that I trust both of those guys. If the course is soft, I kind of lean those LIV guys because I do feel like the courses they play are generally more soft. The thing with the Masters, I remember, and it's like nobody wanted to take Rory. Like everyone wanted Rahm. There were takes for Bryson. Everyone talked about Scotty. Nobody wanted Rory. He kind of was like the redheaded stepchild that I ended up taking because I was paralyzed and made a last second move. It feels, who's that guy now? Is it John Rahm that nobody wants to take? Because the guy played terrible at the Masters, but then won in Mexico City by like six. I don't know what that value.

0: Virginia, but it doesn't feel like anyone's running, and I'm hearing his name at least this point in the week.
1: Yeah, I mean, I think Rahm will get some steam just because he won immediately after the Masters, and to some people that will just absolve, like, okay, maybe it was just a blip, and this guy's really good, and if you give him another chance. Yeah. You and I are both against Bryson, so I don't

0: course history at Quail. Is that performance this week where he was bad with the irons, bad around the green, bad with the putter, enough to impact your decision-making on whether or not to play him the following week? Or do you write that off?
1: I mean, at 20-1, yes. Like, yeah. I wouldn't feel better about him than like a Matt Fitzpatrick right now, heads up. But if he drifts to 25, then yeah, then I am interested. And you just write it off as maybe a 1 week, you know, difference. You're hitting different clubs at Quail Hollow than you are this week, right? Like, he was hitting a lot of long irons and woods into those greens, into firm conditions. And this is going to be a very different test. So I'm okay with buying low. Typically, like, Quail Hollow is a great litmus test for the PGA Championship, but this week I feel a little bit differently.
0: Yep. Next page, you mentioned Matt Fitzpatrick. He's right there at 22-1. Ludwig at 22-1. Fleetwood, Morikawa, Rose. You start to get to Henley, who obviously you love, is there at 50. We talked a little bit about Brooks, who I love this week. A bunch of names here. Start with the two at the top. These two, I mean, Matt's playing so awesome. He's winning, right?
1: Yeah.
0: Ludwig's not winning. Why are they the same price? Do the odds makers know something that we don't do? Are they baiting us into Fitzpatrick? Should we just ignore all that and take the upside of Ludwig and give him credit? Because if you look in totality, like strokes gained total, like what is he doing per round this year? He's having the best year of his career. Like, yeah, he's playing awesome. He's a victim of his own Sundays at this point. In perception is that he can't get it done, but the reality is that he's playing really good golf and he's a course fit anywhere. Break those two guys down for me. Is the obvious choice Matty Fitz there?
1: I would say before Quail, I might have said that, although I did bet Ludwig at Quail heads up over Fitzpatrick at about the same number, and we talked through it. It's like, they shouldn't be the same number, but I still feel like Ludwig is like the better fit here.
0: Mm-hmm.
1: And Fitz did the Xander thing where he just didn't look himself a Quail. He finished, you know, T52, got boat raised by his brother, which we've never really seen before at a PGA Tour event. So I'm not hitting the panic button, but I'm not feeling as great about Fitz as I would if he, say, finished like T20 last week, because he's just been on this heater, looked a little bit human there. So I still kind of lean Ludwig. I mean, it was all the putter that let him down throughout the week. You know, yeah, the tee to green game is so good and so consistent, and that will travel everywhere. Just as confident as we are that Cam Young's game can travel everywhere. Like, Ludwig hitting a 320-yard seed skied in the air in the middle of the fairway on repeat is going to work anywhere, right? So you're going to feel pretty good about having him in the mix. Can he convert a major? You know, that remains to be seen, but I'm still in the camp. You know, this guy won at Torrey Pines. He won a signature event there. He won a Ryder Cup multiple. You know, he's not shying away from the moment in those situations. It's just, you know, the players got away from him. He hasn't won as much as he should. I could see myself betting him, but I could also see that number drifting because, you know, him in majors, there's a lot of guys playing well right now.
0: Yeah. I already gave the case on Brooks. The last thing I'll say, can the mallet like spider experiment just be over? Like, let's go back to the one that's won you five majors. Like, it's not working. We're not seeing results. We've had enough rounds under it at this point. Like, it started at Torrey and it started at Waste, and he's still getting crushed on the greens. If you're going to get crushed on the greens, let's get crushed with Old Trusty. 45-1 is, I think, a great price. Fleetwood did his thing, managed the top five. We talked a little bit to Brendan. He said we are making the correct assumption that it is a big deal, a player switching his primary instruments heading into a major when he's playing great. So I do not love Justin Rose. I think many of the points that you made about Henley can also be parlayed into Colin Morikawa.
1: Yes.
0: If we're looking at wedge proximity, 40-1 feels like an abundantly fair price. I'm personally not concerned about the injury any longer. Number one in strokes gained approach, number one in birdies per round this year. He hits a ton of greens in regulation. I think both of those players make a ton of sense, and this is a major championship that fits their pedigree.
1: Yes. I mean, this then you remind

reminds me a lot of TPC Harding Park, which is Colin Morikawa's first major. So that when we talk about like news I want to hear on the grounds, number one on the list from Keith, what's up with Colin Morikawa? Because he took off this week for like precautionary health reasons. He says that whatever back injury plagued him and forced him to withdraw is like more in his head, that like he has to give himself like the permission and confidence to take a normal swing, and that what happened to him at the Players just won't happen again. It seems like it's more of a mental setback than a physical one at this point. And yeah, we know that immediately after he came back from the injury, he was unaffected. He continued to rattle off these top 10 finishes. You know, Pat Mayo had a good like prompt, like if you were doing an all pro through the first quarter of the year to date, after, you know, your big like Scotty, Rory, Cam Young and Fitz, like who's your fifth man? It's a really compelling case that it's still Colin Morikawa as like having the fifth best start to the year. If you look back at what he's accomplished with all the top tens that he has in the win at the signature event, like he's been in the mix. The only question I have is the health. And I think we'll get a quick read on that. As soon as we see him out on the course. So I'm very interested there. I think 40 is a good number. It's an absolutely perfect course fit for Colin, and he's not really being hampered by this injury. It's just a weird

0: He's kind of like the third wheel, so to speak, for Liv, that like doesn't really get talked about because the other two eat up a lot of it. But he is still crushing greens in regulation over there. He is a highly accurate player. And he started, like, it was always this thing, like, Tyrrell could not play well in majors, right? And he's kind of figured that part of it out. He was really good in the Ryder Cup, obviously. He was T4 at the U.S. Open last year at Oakmont. He's coming off a third place finish at the Masters. His last three majors, he's gained 6.2, 6.2, and 4.8 on approach. So his iron play is so good. And I think that that's going to be really important here. I think that his wedges and proximity is very much in line with like a very underrated Morikawa or Henley. So as that number drifts to 60, I'm interested. The other one, I wish he was playing better. I wish Vic was playing a little better, because you just, like you mentioned, Midwest, bent grass, Ross, like when you think Oak Hill, Vic was right there with Brooks. When you think Valhalla, Vic was right there. When you think about Muirfield Village over the years, he's been right there. This kind of regional bias in the type of golf courses, Olympia Fields, like Vic is a man, a beast on these kind of golf courses. And he's kind of just fallen into this zone of like, he's just, you just maybe should consider just rolling him out at the PGA championships every year.
1: Because he's gonna play well. He was right there at Oakmont.
0: Oakmont too, exactly. So I don't know, 54-1 on Vic. He's shown the ability to just pop up without much form. I think this is a really deep page where you can make compelling cases for a lot of players.
1: Yes. Yes, I would probably bet a few of those guys.
0: As we move on up the odds board, starting to get into the 60-1 range, a lot of names here on your screen. If you're viewing and you're with us over on YouTube, go ahead, while you're here, pause 5 seconds, subscribe to the Read the Line channel, give us a comment who you think is going to win the PGA Championship.

0: Yeah, good debut at Augusta, okay. Too. Like, doesn't have a ton of major experience, but yeah, he played it well at the Open as well. So, big game hunter, you know, yeah. he won in Scotland, Donald Ross, Scottish influence. Like, the narratives are certainly there. You know, I want it to be firmer, I think, for Goddard, just because it will be a little bit more linksy if it's firmer. Yes. You know, but then again, if it's softer, he's got the distance. So he's interesting. I don't really think of him as a wedge guy, though. I think that could be trouble for Goddard in the beginning, like leading on the wedges. I prefer him on a little bit of a longer course because his long irons are so good. But it's a really good number. And we've just like sort of forgotten about Goddard as the 2-time winner already this season. What more do you want from the guy being 75-1? I think Patrick Reed is interesting. I think it's odd that he hasn't done anything since the Masters.
1: He hasn't played at all.
0: He hasn't played at all. Technically doesn't need to, right? He's kind of already punched his ticket onto the PGA Tour. He's a DP World Tour member, but what's he playing for at that point? So I don't know what he's been doing. Maybe he's been at Aronimink for the last, you know, for the last month. That's question number two. I'd like, maybe we can ask around the course, like, hey, Pat, what you been up to? Because if he's been grinding with this as his sole focus for a month, that becomes very interesting to me. And you know, he plays these Northeast courses very well too. He's won at Bethpage of the Barclays, amongst many others. He's a good Northeast guy. So Patrick Reed, I'm thinking about it. How about Shane Lowry? I know, and like, I might put the all-time most disgusting card anyone's ever seen together this week if I put Shane Lowry on it. There's no water. There's no water here, and we know that's the biggest fear.
1: Two holes.
0: Yeah, there's hardly any water.
1: Shane might find it.
0: 17 could be an issue for Shane. That's fair. But there's much less water than what he would typically be concerned with. And when I look at this, he is a major champion, and it was many years ago, a lifetime ago,

0: 1 number should last because the approach numbers are just so good.
1: Yeah. A couple of guys that popped for me when I was looking at that like rolling report on wedge proximity from 100 to 125 yards. Akshay Bhatia, really good with his wedges. Thought about him this week. I've kind of been riding the train. Obviously has proven to be, you know, like you mentioned, Morikawa and Goddard as those guys who have really like taken the leap into like having a great year. Batia's in there, man.
0: Yeah.
1: Like he's had an awesome, he had a really good players run. He was really good. Obviously won the Arnold Palmer Invitational. Had a great early season. And I think can kind of parlay that. Still worried about Jake Knapp. I think this would have been a great fit for him, but obviously Keith was hot on that early, and I've heard some reports that maybe sidelined for quite a while. Nikolai Højgaard had a great Sunday today. I just think that he's kind of been snake bitten on a couple of Sundays where it's like, man, this guy is good enough where he's played good enough on a Sunday to have like two PGA Tour wins, but some guy comes up and just gets him. And all of a sudden Chris Wrighton's a PGA Tour winner when maybe that should have been Nikolai Højgaard based on how that he played for the week. Ricky was impressive, man.
0: Yeah.
1: I can't go back to Adam Scott after the week I had. I can't go back to Hideki. Of course, that means they'll probably win this week, but there's 125s out there. It's 110 right here now, but I could be talked into Keegan. Obviously a winner here in 2018, very, very different course conditions, although it was post renovation. I think they had that Sunday set up right around like 6,900 yards. But I mentioned Travelers in there as I think could be a decent comp with the amount of wedges that you hit and some of the routing. Like when I see the aerials of the course, it kind of reminds me a little bit of that place.
0: Yeah.
1: Been so good there. He's incredible at putting. When I looked at the splits in the Northeast, like when you just isolate those courses is when he putts his best. And I know that earlier this season, he was really struggling with some of the iron play and the consistency, maybe a post Ryder Cup sort of let down there, but it started to get things back on track. 21st at the Masters, 12th at the RBC Heritage, 19th at the Truist this week, had his best approach week in quite some time. Course history guy, I think loves it up there. He mentioned, I saw a really cool podcast with Smiley Kaufman where they went hole by hole with Keegan, and he had some incredible insights on like how much this place means to him and hitting big putts and winning that tournament next to Tiger Woods and Phil at the time and how big that was for him. And he went back there with JT and some other guys on a scouting trip and kicked all their asses. So yeah, that kind of stuff always sells me on a guy. So I'm interested in a little Keegan. Finally, long shots, total bombs here. I won't list them off, but I feel like you're going to dabble in a couple of these. Alex Fitzpatrick. There were 150 to ones. I don't know if those are still out there as of Sunday night, but this dude's playing some good golf.
0: Yeah. Yeah. He was actually 250 on some books before the weekend. And I looked at it and it was gone very quickly. It's just all top tens for him. It's two wins and a bunch of top tens from Alex Fitzpatrick. So he is hot. 150 is still pretty good. I mean, you look at his form compared against anybody else on this page or the page before, the question is just, can he sustain this? But the form that he's on right now, I think is worthy of an attempt at 150. I like Corey Connors. You know, if we're talking about Oak Hill, that was his kind of best shot at mixing. Always plays well at the Masters. Just a similar like major history as Russell Henley, where it's just a lot of top tens. Not a ton of like mixing in those top tens. I think Oak Hill, again, was probably his closest to one. So maybe it's more of like an each way or a top 10, but Corey Connors, really good course fit, really, really good course fit for him. And you know, not a ton else. If you liked what you saw from Sungjae, maybe you throw a dart there, right in that 175. I doubt it's 175 anymore, but if you get something beyond 100, the guy looked good. You know, he's got some distance. He's got the game, three wins over the last 12 months. He's a legit player. So you know, it's not there are worse bets on the board than you know, triple digit right in bet.
1: A couple other that stuck out to me. Sungjae's playing better. First round leader, obviously at the Truist. I think he finished fourth, had a fourth place at the Valspar too, which I think feels kind of like this

0: This used to be DJ's like wheelhouse right here. He talks in his interviews about how he's still playing really good golf. Obviously, he's not.
1: Yeah,
0: that's a huge number that I definitely won't be betting, but I thought was worth mentioning just because he's sitting there at this point in his career in the twilight next to Aaron Rye and Rasmus Højgaard, which it just kind of stinks.
1: Yeah. I have to correct you on something that you said earlier. As a Sungjae Im first round leader ticket holder, he came up one stroke shy of Matt McCarty, who broke the shot link era record for most 55 putts made in a round. So that one stung. You know, okay. Might have had an even longer card at the PGA Championship had Sungjae converted that first round leader, shoots 7 under at Quail Hollow and leaves empty handed. Tough beat, but he's playing good golf. And like we said, like long shots are viable this week. They're not viable at the Masters. They're viable here. I mean, Phil Mickelson won at 200 plus at Kiawah Island. So you get some surprises at the PGA Championship. Don't be afraid to let some bombs fly down there.
0: Do not be afraid, folks. You heard it here first on Preferred Lines. We appreciate the heck out of you guys for joining us for the PGA Show. We put a lot of work into this week, and we dished out some bets at the end. Make sure to like, subscribe to this video. Please share with a friend. These four major championships are incredibly important to us. They're important for us as we continue to try to grow our professional careers in the space to just get as much exposure as humanly possible. And the only way we do that is with the good people that are watching this over on YouTube. Help us out, will you, family? We appreciate it. This has been another episode of Preferred Lines for the PGA Championship. Enjoy the hell out of it. It's going to be an amazing week at Aronimink Golf Club. Any parting words from you, Mr. Haselbauer?
1: Yeah, I mean, excited. Once again, I'll be boots on the ground. The boots that are on the ground will be true links.
0: Yes.
1: You know, of course they will be. I wouldn't bring any other boots with me to navigate. You know, my step count is going to be high. If there's anything you guys want to see on the course, maybe we'll sweeten the deal on this giveaway. Maybe I'll pick up something from the merch shop. We'll see. We'll see if there's interest here. We might get a little Arana Mink. I want to see like a mink block hat. M-I-N-K. If I see mink, I'm getting it.
0: I thought you meant like a mink hat. Like we could just
1: do
0: a mink hat.
1: Mink material, forget it. Yeah. Like that's the goal. We'll see. I'll raid the pro shop. I will I will give a thorough review. I'm excited to be there. I've been to the PGA at Bethpage, and I was there 10 years ago at Baltusrol. So excited.
0: But not the media center.
1: Not in the media center. No, this is my first time.
0: I've never even been in the media center at a major championship. So have an amazing week. Keith will, of course, show you the ropes. He is a veteran there. You guys will be treated like the absolute kings that you are. Thank you for joining me on the show this week. We might details to come later. We might need a side bet to settle this Brooks debate. Yeah. But when we come back, major number 6 for Brooks Koepka. We'll see you next week. On behalf of John, I'm Joe. This has been another episode of Preferred Lines. Good luck. Hit a winner. 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
1: The game doesn't end at the 18th hole. It simply changes scenery. Crafted for the enduring tradition of the links. Refined for the unrelenting demands of the day. Fescue and dunes. Wherever the game takes you.
2: I always wanted to know who the best player was on tour simply because I wanted to actually work as hard. And then I ran into a little guy by the name of George Knudsen out of Canada. And I watched him hit the golf ball. I watched him with the wide stance, taking the club back way inside, releasing the club. One of the greatest ball strikers I'd ever seen.
3: Hello and welcome to a brand new edition of the McKellar Golf Podcast. No hard sell at the top of the show today. Straight into the business. Jeff Shackler, my co-host. How are you doing, Jeff?
4: I'm doing well, Lawrence. And you?
3: Oh, fantastic. Getting ready for Christmas. Recovering from the excitement of, we are recording here on Thursday morning, recovering from last night's excitement at the golf games. Did you watch it? Did you like it?
4: I did. There were some things that were potentially interesting, but I get a little tired of these things, Lawrence, where they don't do a proper run through. I know these precious pros don't... time, but it seemed like they apparently had stand-ins do the sort of the run through yesterday, and so it's just another one of these things that wasn't fully polished, in part because the players I don't think really had participated in something like this in any way or practiced it, and why they keep doing these things under the lights is beyond me. It doesn't matter how good you are. People just do not see the golf ball as when you're under lights. It's just different. So you got some clunky stuff. And at least it was outdoors and it had a little atmosphere. Unlike a bunch of people sitting around in an arena with the headphones on and trying to push a franchise concept. So but you just would like, come on, how about a dry run through?
3: Under the lights, I'm not going to use any derogatory terms in relation to this event because I read Rory's quotes afterwards and he was dead right, you know, pretty good for a Wednesday night in December. I thought it was give it a go, but the lights, it looks great. Golf under the lights looks great, certainly on TV,
4: right?
3: And actually, when you're there, I mean, I played
4: The one in Saudi Arabia, that one's pretty dystopian. Going to play the opening live event, that's pretty depressing. But go on, yes,
3: yeah. Well,
4: TV, it looks good.
3: Yeah,

0: to the European Tour for the ideas, or for quite a lot of them. And the other huge disappointment was that Kaya Trump appeared to have been demoted, Jeff, somewhere along
1: don't know what happened there. Well, she at least can flip a coin, but yeah, they just had her. They had her flipping the coin. They had announced her as a reporter or something. I can't remember the exact wording, but it implied she'd be on the telecast. And so I mean, the whole thing. It's like I'm pro silly season if it's interesting. The problem is the old silly season events used to be on tape for a reason. They would tighten these things up, show it on tape, and I get why they want to do it live because they get criticized, or frankly, let's be honest, there is a betting thing they're hoping for, which is laughable.
0: Oh yeah,
1: that's just nobody's gonna. But they threw in some betting stuff because that's where we're headed in the golf world, and it's just always amazing how bad they are at trying to activate the and engage the bettors. So they won't do it on tape for that reason. Unfortunately, though, it probably was an hour longer than it should have been, and maybe they'll tighten it up on the replays because they're going to just replay the daylights out of it.
0: Yeah, it was pretty heavy-handed, especially at the top end of the show. My goodness. And who's going to be betting on Rory McIlroy against Scottie Scheffler driving? Oh my god! You'd have to be pretty degenerate at that point, wouldn't you?
1: I've watched people bet on digital horse races and dog races and. So at Ladbrokes William Smith or William Hill, excuse me. So yeah, people will bet on anything.
0: Do you think it'll be back next year? Let me ask you this first. Where would you place this in the pantheon of silly season events? I was going to say I guess the live thing detracts from it, but go on.
1: Well, it was definitely better than all the match efforts of late, and the Netflix disaster, and the TGL.
0: Oh my god!
1: So
0: I'd forgotten about the Netflix disaster. Oof. Oh my god, that was what was that? Was that the Netflix challenge or something?
1: Yeah,
0: oh
1: it was goodness. Tied to the F1 race, and you remember that one driver just went down. Thank gosh, I was really worried somebody'd get hurt because it was again they were trying to do it at dusk in the lights, and it was getting a little moist, and how easy it is to slip, and so they were lucky on that one, but no, that. That was Netflix's first foray into live sports, I believe. But they've advanced a little beyond that now in the NFL. What else do they have coming up?
0: They've got Anthony Joshua against Jake Paul or Logan Paul, one of the Pauls, boxing Friday night. I thought it was pretty much up there. As you say, it'd be better if it was on tape. It would be tighter. It would actually be really good, if it was on tape. They could edit it up, but that's not going to happen. Not if they want the FanDuel. Was it DraftKings? I can never tell the difference. Yeah. So it was the same company. I've really got no idea. Not bad for a Wednesday a wet Wednesday in December. Here, not much going on in the world of golf. I guess we should, Jeff. Should we talk about the National Links Trust stuff in Washington, D.C.? We'll go there. That you did a quick, no hard adverts at the top of the podcast, but just to say to people to head over to the Quadrilateral if you want to get Jeff's take on the world of golf. I know you only cover the majors, Jeff, but the secret is that you actually don't. You cover everything.
1: Well, that is true. But this one expand when you brought Ridley and Seth Rotwa and Tiger, that gave me. Yeah, my legal team said yeah, and the branding team said yeah. Yeah, go ahead.
0: It was a terrific piece about it. Essentially, what is happening, there are three golf courses in the greater metropolitan area of Washington, D.C., under the control, would that be the right thing to say, of an outfit called the National Links Trust, which is a pro bono thing, Jeff, isn't it? The three courses being Rock Creek, Langston, and East Potomac. How would you pronounce it? I was thinking about
1: Potomac.
0: Potomac, right. Okay, well, that's being brought up in Scotland. And the idea was to, I mean, again, I don't know, Jeff. You tell me they're pretty derelict. I mean, I've never even seen.

0: No, I've never. I mean, I've been in Boston to see plenty. I haven't been to any of the golf courses, but pretty derelict muni state. With that, derelict's the wrong word, but depleted.
1: Deteriorated. They're run down. And they have some interesting architectural lineage in this group. And fittingly, in a city that has such amazing architecture, they should have the same thing happening with these fantastic golf courses, especially the East Potomac, which is in such a remarkable location.
0: The idea was to restore these three courses, and they signed up various architects. Gil Hance, I was going to have a go at Rock Creek. Bo Welling, who works the Tiger, was going to have a go at Langston, and Tom Don't was going to have a go at East Potomac. Do you want to take up the story from there, Jeff? I mean, again, it was a slow process. I think the National Links Trust had a 50-year lease on the three properties until, well, the Wall Street Journal dropped a story last week that was kind of pretty hair-raising. Yeah, correct.
1: Yeah, that they'll be in default if they don't show something. Nobody really seems to know what it is by the end of the year. I think they have 45 days from the notice, and there's no intent to keep them around. Because they really didn't give them any avenue to reconsider, and so they had just begun work on Rock Creek, and East Potomac's a little more complicated, and they'd been going through all the various processes, and because it's an unusual site, it takes time, and it has some issues with drainage, but it's worth the wait because it was a really incredible course at one time, by all accounts. Presidents played there, and it had this reversible design, inspired a little bit by the old course. Well, definitely inspired by the old course. Reversible, essentially, to spread out wear and tear. Anyway, it just there's some amazing work done by Michael McCartan, who did a master's thesis on it, and it was set up nicely. Tom Doak's done a reversible course. It would have been a great fit, and he was donating his time and not working for a fee. So, ultimately, it seemed like, and I felt like in writing my piece was to kind of pick apart a few of the details that the Journal got to highlight, what had happened. And it really seemed like this was initiated less by Trump and more by his flunkies who are looking for things to give him to distract him with while they go do God knows what. And so it just snowballed from there. This has been going on for a while and behind the scenes. And unfortunately, it went public with this. Well, fortunately, it went public, but it doesn't seem good, or it doesn't seem likely that they will be able to change their minds. And it's tragic. And you know
0: So
1: how I feel. It's
0: I was going to say that,
1: multi-layered on why it's terrible, besides just golf in Washington, D.C.
0: So the idea is to I what I wasn't quite clear, Jeff. So the idea, as you say, Trump's is quite amazing. Trump's people, they obviously, I mean, that's his obsession is golf, which I guess from the point of view of golf is, the President of the United States is obsessed with golf, and who are we to criticize that? But the idea that they're looking for things to distract him from serious stuff, if he's in concentrating on golf, then he might not be concentrating on, giving, peace deals that are imbalanced. Anyway, I don't really want to get into the politics. We don't do politics on the podcast. But the as I so are the idea is that Trump wants to build a new golf course. Is it on the site of East Potomac then? Would it be on? Oh my goodness.
1: And bring a tournament there. A Ryder Cup was mentioned in the Washington Post story, I believe. And he reached out to Coren Crenshaw, or somebody did, obviously. Well, who knows? You never know with him. He might have picked a phone. But no, it seemed like they contacted their office, and they've tried others. And of course, now it's his usual crap, vanilla, vapid, just devoid of any kind of soul type of architecture that has nothing to do with the hair.

heritage of the site and the incredible foundation that's there in terms of what you could do. So, oh, and by the way, there's not enough room. It's 36 holes, but it's really just one 18-hole full-length course. And then two other nines that are smaller, which is ideal, of course, because you'll have a full-length course and then you'll have these, places for beginners and different kinds of golf, and it's a perfect facility that way. So, but

0: It's right
1: Yeah, so
0: there. Yeah.
1: yeah.
0: Amazing views, apparently, of key monuments. And
1: Wow.
0: yeah, it's a remarkable location.
1: Oh God, God, I was to say I've been countless times to DC and I've never actually, I mean, I
0: No,
1: must
0: I haven't
1: go.
0: either. No.
1: Yeah. Wow. So why, I don't want to characterize your mood on this as agitated, but I mean, why is this so important that this doesn't happen?
0: Well, we have hundreds and hundreds of golf courses that were built in the 20s and 30s, and some are WPA related projects. Some were just old public courses that are already under threat, and there a lot of them are deteriorated. And it would really be cool to see a lot of them brought back and either freshened up, or if they have this great architectural lineage, to bring that back and bring interesting design to more people. And so the momentum on that front is so great right now. You have Cobbs Creek in Philadelphia. You just have a bunch of different things, and every time it's happened, it's been a success. It's elevated the course in the neighborhood, the perception of golf, all that stuff. So, and this group has really wanted to make this the beginning, and then, and who knows where it goes from there. And they put in an unbelievable amount of time, and it's not fun work at times, and they were doing it by the book and by the rules, and this garbage comes along, and it's terrible. Yeah, I mean, that's our situation in the U.S. And you look at, like, what the RNA did with Golf It in Glasgow. That's a little different approach, but and maybe too different for the UK. It might even be better for us, some of the facilities we have. But it's just, we have this great time. There's so many people playing, and it's such an opportunity to. It's just shocking how many facilities we have that could use a little love. And in a lot of cases, like here in LA, they're generating incredible revenue that unfortunately funds, the whole parks department, and then golf is viewed as the enemy. And now we have, we just had a golf course sold in Wisconsin for a data center. And so that's a new threat. This ridiculous, thing to put up these crappy warehouses to train their models, and better do it fast because the chip dies in 18 months. And I mean, talk about the ultimate planned obsolescence scam. And the idea that you would do all this for this hot trend. And if the golf courses are run down, they're more vulnerable to things happening, whether a takeover, housing, all that, if they are seen as this community asset. And it just, I mean, we've seen it here in with just a nothing 9-hole course in Venice, Penmar. It's just incredible what's going on there. And the perception change of golf in the community. And so, yeah, so that's why I'm so passionate about just this, keeping these places revitalized and fresh. And that's why I love the Golf It thing in Glasgow. You see it there. We just need more of these. So good. It's been amazing what these guys have done. And I can't believe that the whole thing's going to get blown up here in a matter of days. It's just terrible.
1: You are right. And if the National Links Trust is able to show that it can be done in Washington, D.C., other municipalities might look at that and go, well, hang on a minute. If they could do it in that place, with all the kind of politics and whatever the red tape around there, my goodness, we can do it in our city or our town.
0: Exactly.
1: The other thing, Jeff, that is, again, not being especially close to, but reading up on it, it's just how offensive it is. Is it Will Smith and Mike McCartney? Those are
0: Yes,
1: two. Yeah.
0: yes.
1: So, these good people who love golf, who are
0: Yeah.
1: giving all their time, and they just get brushed aside, pushed
0: Yeah.
1: aside. I mean, it's so offensive.
0: Yeah.
1: Reading the journal, the Wall Street Journal story, so this whole idea was, it came from some doofus called, was it William Doffermeyer or something, who is
0: Yeah.
1: the Interior Secretary. I mean, surely he should have better.
0: Well, the
1: Yeah.
0: Interior Secretary is Burgum.
1: Oh, is it?
0: He's
1: Oh,
0: in the
1: sorry, Burgum.
0: Interior
1: Sorry. Yeah.
0: Department. Yeah.
1: Right. Okay. But
0: But Burgum's the one who
1: yeah, he, yeah.
0: said dump the dirt over at East Potomac, and they all go, "What a genius!" Like,
1: Yeah.
0: that's takes, yeah,
1: Yeah. The dirt being from the
0: genius.
1: East Wing and the West Wing. Anyway,
0: Yeah.
1: the whole po point is, I mean, these apparatchiks over at the White House looking for something to occupy the president. It's just

0: just
1: yeah.
0: stomp on the good work of people like Will Smith and McCartan, Mike McCartan. I did see, Jeff, that there was a meeting convened at the White House of various White House officials, including somebody I know. I met on the campaign of Southern California, a guy called Taylor Bodovich, who worked on the Trump campaign. He was a huge fan of the English Premier League. That was the suffice to say, that was the only connection that we had. But anyway, he no longer works at the White House. He's done his dirty work, sticking the knife into the National Links Trust. There is a bit of a pushback, just to follow up. I think Seth Watt has got together some group to try and persuade Donald Trump not to do it. I thought it was quite interesting. Seth Waugh

0: It doesn't sound like it, talking to
1: Okay.
0: the various people, but Seth set it up as a committee that Trump would chair, but all those people would be on it. Well, they did this with something else. I can't remember what to appease him. It was inspired by, I've forgotten what the thing was now. I just stumbled on that the other day. And so yeah, I think it's fantastic though that they lent their names. I don't know how passionate Tiger is about getting in the middle of this, but the fact that Seth was able to throw his name out there is something, because Tiger was linked by an administration official that turned out to be a false plant of news by this official. That Tiger was going to be working with Bo Welling, who was scheduled to do the Langston course. And Bo Welling wrote the guy back, went, "No, Tiger's not involved in this." So, yeah, I don't think Tiger needs a headache, but the fact that he did at least say, "Yeah, throw my name in there," and Fred Ridley, I thought, was the more, and I, as you saw in my piece, I that was really the headline for me, was that those two were willing to step into the middle of this mishigas and deal with this this lunacy. And so you never know. I mean, the thing that hasn't, of course, been mentioned is these all the a bunch of these people were working pro bono. They've been raising money. There's been no mention of who's paying for a Tom Fazio redo that's going to need sand capping, and you know, with him, it'll be just a total grift of contractors and catch basins and sand capping, and it'll be a, you know.

0: bulldozed over that idea, and it's just been about making money. And it's an amazing run he's had of just
1: I was going to
0: incredible
1: say,
0: mediocrity. Yeah,
1: yeah,
0: just relentless mediocrity. It's remarkable, really.
1: but yeah, he's the architect, or not the architect, but he is he's used by Augusta National as well, isn't he?
0: Yeah, in Pine
1: Just
0: Valley. Yeah, but those are kind of, it's down to basically putting those two. I don't think any other classic courses are using them, and there have been so many that he's made a mess of that have had to been cleaned up. And of course, his own courses, he's made a great, been a nice racket going and redoing his own, because they're so boring that they have to go and they try to find something interesting, and it still doesn't happen. And maybe his best work, Whirlwoods, just got blown up. So there's just no permanence to what he does. It's just this kind of blah synthetic thing that's just somehow, Discovery Land loves him because he moves mansions, and that's great. So fine, do that, but stay away from the classics. You wish, because if you ever read his book, which is just painful, he's openly hostile to the old golf architects. It's just pathetic. And
1: What's your
0: it's pathetic because his style is just a light knockoff of McKenzie and Thomas and Robert Trent Jones a little bit, and minus anything interesting. So I just don't get how you can have that kind of disdain for the people who came before you, when you're nothing original about him, nothing interesting, and you're just a light knockoff version of them. Like, show a little respect at least, gosh.
1: The I actually unfortunately I couldn't get him on the podcast this morning, but I mean, I hate to have you speak for him, but I will. What's his objection to the Golden Age architects? What's he
0: Oh, it's just a business perspective. Well, one, he's not, I don't think he's the sharpest tool in the set. But it's mostly just a business thing. It's to say, it's kind of what Trent Jones did too. It's like, well, you guys all talk about all these guys, but we can do it better. And that works. There are people who buy that. And it's really just an ego superiority thing that I don't think he's ever spent enough time, thinking about those courses to even really know what the point was behind him. And it's the stuff he's done at Pine Valley's pretty schlocky and crappy. And he's just mostly been propped up by the Golf Digest ranking. If it wasn't for that, and his buddy Jerry Tardy keeping him relevant there, I don't know what would have happened to his career. So he should be grateful for that. He also, should retire.
1: The okay, we should move on. Best of luck to the National Links Trust. You have the full support of the such that it is of the McKellar Cove podcast. One thing though, Jeff, thanks for the link. Michael Bamberger wrote a piece about the relationship between Fazio and Donald Trump, which I just thought was
0: Oof.
1: fair.
0: Yeah.
1: It was funny.
0: Yeah.
1: The two things struck me. At one, there was a description, which presumably, because Fazio was qu quoted in the piece, came from Tom Fazio. I mean, does he not know Michael Bamberger? Michael Bamberger's going to, if you say something, he's going to use it.
0: Yeah.
1: Oh my God, there's a description of a lunch at the White

0: picks up this at the day Shadow Creek opened up a four ball starring Tom Fazio, who did the golf course, Steve Wynn, who owned the golf course, Trump and Clint Eastwood. And there was a fifth person who didn't play golf, who was there. It was Michael Jackson.
1: Unbelievable. What a freak show. Holy cow. God bless. Not Michael, of course, but yeah. Oh my gosh, the rest. Yeah.
0: Fantastic.
1: And that was when Steve Wynn still played golf, but he was losing his eyesight, so probably had somebody pointing him around. I mean, you can imagine it had to be quite a scene. I'm sure Michael's been dying to get that one in somewhere, and he finally got his opening.
0: Oh, well, anyway, great piece by Bamberger at golf.com. If you haven't read it already, listen to this, you should go and seek it out. It's fantastic. Here, Jeff, we've got a very short podcast today. Just very quickly, our friends at the Fried Egg had Rory McIlroy on yesterday. It was really
1: He's on the shotgun start, I think.
0: Yes. Sorry.
1: Season review stuff. Yeah.
0: Yeah. Well, it was only a short thing. 40 minutes or something to kick him off.
1: Yeah, a lot came out of it, though.
0: Oh, it was phenomenal. Absolutely phenomenal. But I just loved it. They kind of said, right, they brushed him out the door. there's not a podcast in the world that wouldn't have kept him on for hours. But it's right, off you go. Off you pop. A couple of things came out of it. One, you were wrong. Everybody was wrong. Rory doubled down on his Royal Melbourne thing. I don't know if you saw that. He demoted it from second best golf course
1: in Melbourne. Now third.
0: Now third behind your favorite.
1: At least he picked Victoria. Yeah. Well, at least he picked the one I like, but I still don't quite. Yeah.
0: Yeah.
1: I mean, one of the conversations you want to have with him is it seems like he's downgrading it because he can't really hit driver there. And yet, in the same pod, we'll discuss his distance comments, but he has these strong views based on the fact that he's finally realized what we know, which is that it's certain courses, it takes the driver away and it does different things and it doesn't allow him to be who he is and a player like him. So it's kind of weird that he blames the course for that.
0: That was the one. Mm-hmm. That wasn't you're well pointed out. That's actually the case. So really not the golf course, which it is the equipment. I think we talked about that in a more obtuse way last week. It isn't a complete test if you can only hit driver a couple of times. So, so credit to Rory though. He also explained why that's happening. That's a great quote. Obviously everybody knows that he is all for the rollback, but he's essentially saying again what we've been saying, what people like us have been saying, that when it comes around to 2028, it really won't it won't make much difference because the manufacturers are already dancing around it.
1: Except one. Well, that's what he pointed out, which I pounced on in my latest news and notes, is he said, most of the complaining from players.
0: Well, that's right. Yeah.
1: Coming from those with one company that have not gotten the ball that performs. Shane Lowry with Strixon didn't notice.

0: it to be a mess or a lousy product. So, but again, they have 2 years, and I was glad he brought up the driver, you know. I just think they need to convene an emergency meeting on that and get that going. There's enough consensus on that to do something. It's like, 'cause yeah, Rory's talking about going down to the Palm Beach City College arena there and just hitting it all over the face, and it's all pretty much going the same, you know. That's just that's kind of sad.
1: Actually, what he said was that if you talk to the players that say they've tried the rollback ball and they're critical of it, it's usually from one manufacturer. I just assumed it was Titleist. He was talking about the Titleist players. They're the only one, or they're certainly the most vocal crowd when it comes to criticizing the rollback.
0: Yeah,
1: Correct.
0: well, I don't know. I can't believe they would give a ball that doesn't perform. They've known for many years, and
1: Yeah.
0: so I don't know. But yeah, I mean, that's certainly a candidate.
1: Anyway, that was really it's a friend of mine was giving some media training to younger golfers this week, and he said, "Oh, what should I tell them?" I mean, obviously he's an experienced professional journalist, so he would know. But he was asking me, and I was saying, you know, look at the players in golf who have the best public image with fans. And it's usually the ones who are open and honest and, you know, say what's on their mind and don't,
0: Yeah.
1: you know, dance around on pinheads and don't, you know, parse their words. And McIlroy, I mean, he's on the shotgun start for half an hour and he's, you know, he's super honest and, you know, setting all sorts of agendas. And people appreciate the honesty and the forthrightness. And I think, you know, if you think of like McIlroy, Max Homa, people like that, the guys who are really open and honest, and certainly give a lot. They're the ones who are the best public image. So again, McIlroy comes up trouble. Is there anything else in the that you
0: Oh, well,
1: that
0: there was
1: really?
0: a lot. I mean, the Master stuff was fantastic about the third hole, and Bob, he fleshed out the Bob Rotella conversation about, you know, icing
1: Yep.
0: Bryson and the point of that, and then of course the lovely gift that Harry gave him, and yeah, there was a lot there. Again, I wish he would be a little more appreciative of Royal Melbourne's issue, the plight, as he's discussing the
1: Yeah.
0: topic. So, and there's been some separate of him. You know, there's ongoing chatter about the distance topic behind the scenes. So I'm sure there's more that he knows, but that was more. He gave quite a bit, and it was fantastic. And yeah, I think more people agree, but who knows? You know, then you go on Twitter and you see My Golf Spy and these people whining about the end of the
1: Oh,
0: world for the average person. It's just embarrassing at this point, you know. It
1: yeah.
0: really is. And of course, the golf publication, the major publications, just ignore this stuff, which is why they're no longer really relevant.
1: The point is well made. It's really not Royal Melbourne's fault that Rory can't hit driver.
0: God, and it played so spectacularly too. That's another thing. I mean, it was firm and fast. So yeah, the ball wasn't going to run much, but well, it was going to run a lot, but it meant, you know, don't hit driver, because it's, you know, when you get one going, I get it. The corridors suddenly change, but they weren't designed for this. They weren't designed for 300-yard carries or 280, but it held up well.
1: Anyway, kudos, big kudos to the shotgun start. I thought it was a stunning half hour of listening. If you're listening to this, I'm sure you've already listened to that. There's somewhat of a crossover in our audiences. Here, the one thing, Jeff, we should wrap it up before I go there. Christmas time. I'm not sure if you go to mckellarmagazine.com/shop and order something. I'm not quite sure if I'll get it for Christmas. It'll be touch and go. If you order it in the States, you'll definitely get it. So.

0: Rory signed an item like that at the at Eastlake at the Tour Championship. He was approached by a fan in the crowd who had assigned Augusta National scorecard with the five other names.
1: Interesting.
0: Yeah. Adam Shupak got the story. I can't remember the guy's name, but Rory got into a conversation about him, oh, that's the one item I would really love. So Harry's obviously eavesdropping. So he goes in search of that's the kind of friends you want. It's priceless. Obviously, it's priceless, but some auction guys were asked at the time. I think it was Adam Shupak that did the story. He always does the stories, Adam. We got an estimated price of 50,000 for an item like that. Would you pay 50,000 for that? If I had 50,000, I probably would.
1: It's pretty great. I have a feeling that clearly there were several that they all signed. Somebody got them at a champions dinner.
0: That's right.
1: Or somebody started the idea with Sarazen. Sarazen's signature looks like he did it when he was much older. It's got a little shakiness to it. But yeah, my hunch is that somebody at Augusta National had a bunch of these. And then when let's think about that. I'll have to look up when Hogan's last champions dinner was. But it clearly had been in the works for a while, whoever did it. And I'm

0: Remember?
1: Oh gosh, I have no idea. What would
0: Oh,
1: I
0: just.
1: want? Oh, I don't know.
0: Well, I'll start you off. I would
1: Yeah.
0: like a day. I would like a day at Pine Valley. So I'm sure you can organize
1: Oh,
0: that. I'm sure
1: okay.
0: your
1: Well, I
0: buddy
1: think
0: Tom Fazio
1: I
0: would be
1: can't.
0: able to line me up.
1: Yeah, I don't think I can ask Jerry Tardy now after the insult earlier in the show. And he was my last host there, but okay, well that's easy. They have a lot of members, so and they like to host
0: Yeah,
1: people, so
0: okay.
1: we can
0: Yeah.
1: arrange that. I would make sure you stay. Yeah, I'm not sure where you. I mean, any of the lodging things there are really great, and
0: Okay.
1: it's yeah. And I wouldn't want you to have to play with me there because then I'd point out all the crappy things that Fazio's done and the bad bunker work and the need to remove about 1,000 trees and all that, and restore the 17th hole. And yeah, it would not be good, but you'd still enjoy it.
0: Right, okay. And what I'm gonna give is I was looking at it last night. Again, it's a personal thing. I'm not huge into talking about it, but it was shouting Niall up for dinner or something, I can't remember. And I had to go upstairs. He had his headphones on. I went into his room and there it is, his Walker Cup bag. And I was just looking at it, sitting in his room, and I was just thinking, oh my goodness, what would people who love golf, what would they give to have that as a piece of memorabilia? It's truly a beautiful,
1: Yeah.
0: beautiful item. Jeff, I mean, the attention to detail. I mean, it's just gorgeous. It's got that Mackenzie tag on it. It's
1: Yeah, the Mackenzie tag
0: oh
1: was
0: my gosh,
1: fantastic. Yeah.
0: it's a nice touch.
1: Yeah.
0: The Cypress logos on the underside of the bag. Just a beautiful item. So
1: Yeah.
0: expect that in the post sometime. Never, Jeff.
1: No, that's fine. It belongs to him. He earned it. That was
0: yeah,
1: awesome.
0: there you go.
1: Yeah, I
0: So.
1: don't know. I just don't know what I'd love to go. Can you do time travel? I'd like to go back to, 1929, before the fall, earlier in the year,
0: Yeah.
1: and see some of these courses in their original
0: Yeah,
1: estate,
0: wouldn't it?
1: and say hi to Mackenzie and Thomas and Bell. But I don't think you can arrange that one.
0: No, there you go. Oh, well,
1: I'm
0: there you
1: reading
0: go.
1: 1929, Andrew Ross Sorkin's book. So, things haven't gone to crap yet, but
0: Yeah.
1: it was an amazing time, but and obviously an amazing time for golf architecture. But yeah, so work on that time travel.
0: Right. Okay, there you go. Listen, any other recommendations for people? You mentioned Andrew Ross Sorkin's book. He's the New York Times financial guy. That book's been he's been everywhere talking about that book's
1: It's
0: story and
1: very enjoyable. It's
0: is it?
1: not what you yeah, it's not a dry it's written like a almost like a thriller. It's incredible research and very entertaining. I mean, there's just so many golf books, Lawrence. My God. I mean, Bamberger's got one. I've got a pile of them here I'm trying to get to, but it's crazy how many books there have been of late on golf. And some fun topics, some different stuff. I've got one by John Sabino here on Augusta principles. Anyway, I'm going to do my usual post holiday, look at some books and, since you didn't get what you wanted for Christmas theme, which I always did on my blog and highlight some of these books, because there are so many of them.
0: Can I just mention one book? Can I mention I'm halfway through it, Roger Mastravrick's book on Alan Robertson.
1: Oh, yes.
0: Which is God, I love Roger. He's such a good guy. I saw he got a he does such good work in and around St. Andrews. There was a blue plaque went on Old Tom's house.
1: Young Tom, where
0: The
1: Young
0: Young Tom,
1: Tom,
0: what was the Young Tom?
1: I
0: Sorry,
1: think it's
0: yeah.
1: where Young Tom passed, right?
0: Yeah, that was it. Anyway, Alan Robertson, really it's a really good read. That's no idea. Oh, it's just so many. It's such a great story. Anyway, if you haven't yet got that or read it, I'd highly recommend it or give it as a gift to the golfer in your life. Okay, Jeff, we'll leave it at that. Good to talk to you. I will talk to you again soon. Everybody have a I don't think we'll not be doing a podcast between now and oh maybe we will, I don't know. If not, then happy Christmas or happy holidays, Merry Christmas to everybody. Jeff, I will talk to you soon.
1: All right. Thanks, Lawrence. Take care.
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4: The game doesn't end at the 18th hole. 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Crafted for the enduring tradition of the links. 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
0: Hi, everybody. Ryan Ballinger.

0: uses all of those apps, not just for oppositional research either, okay? They, in my opinion, serve different purposes. Now, when Arcos launched a decade ago, I was there. I put sensors on my club. I was trying to win my club championship. I was trying to get better, right? I never did win, but I loved the insights. And to me, that was a very cool niche, and I still think they're great at what they do. I think that a lot of the additional apps in the space kind of have this piece that they're very, very good at. It's the sociability with 18 birdies, the golf watch ability on golf shot. Unbelievable, okay? Like, probably feels weird me saying that. What we did is said, look, if you were to look at that space, the caddy app space, and go, what's not there? Rewards aren't there. And quite frankly, even though I pay for all of those features from all those apps, I don't love that I have to do it, right? 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Nothing's behind a paywall. Any money you choose to spend in Golfin is your choice. And the best way I can explain it is like this. I don't know about you, Ryan. I'm a credit card rewards crazy person. Are you in that game?
1: Yeah, I have a couple of very strategic credit cards that I pay for the benefit.
0: You exactly right. That's the best way to view it. Like, I am a Chase Sapphire Reserve holder, okay? Chase Sapphire has three different cards. There's one that's free. There's one that costs $850 a year to have their credit card. I pay the $850 a year for the Chase Sapphire Reserve. That's how

0: really part of the money-making operation. And that
1: That's
0: is
1: right.
0: okay. That's fine. That's a tacit agreement we make with the platforms we care about, but that you can get some share of it back your way in something that you want. That is golf equipment or golf experiences or merch or memorabilia,
1: That's
0: you
1: the
0: name
1: thing,
0: it.
1: right?
0: That's
1: You got
0: okay.
1: this.
0: That's fine. That works out. You benefit.
1: We're being more honest about it. You think those other platforms I just named aren't doing the same things that I'm doing?
0: Exactly. Oh,
1: They're just
0: 100%.
1: asking you to pay a
0: They're doing the
1: price to
0: same
1: do
0: thing.
1: it, right? Exactly. We're saying, look, how about we share in it? There's this thing that I always say, and I kind of alluded to it earlier, but like my feeling as someone who's spent a lot of money on golf, who's a fan, who's a super fan, who plays a lot, belongs to a country club, travels, goes to pro events, it's like it was a one-way street for a long time for me. And so this whole concept of golfing is we think golfers should share in the value that they create. That's a pretty simple concept that doesn't happen very often in this industry. This is the first time it happens. Yes, is your data valuable to us? It absolutely is. Do we sell your data? Absolutely not. We don't. We do not sell your data. And I can get into how that works either, how that works as well. Well, how does that happen? We can get into that. But I'm not, my background is very much around privacy. I don't take your data and go sell it elsewhere. It doesn't work that way.
0: I wanted to get into that because I'm glad you mentioned that. I mean, I wanted to get a sense of how you got to here. I mean, I find how people get into golf as an industry, as their job, particularly interesting because very few people wind up starting in golf. It's not like their parents were PGA professionals or something like that. Something brought them into it. So what brought you to work in golf as your career from where you started?
1: Yeah, so that's a winding road. I'll try to keep it as brief as possible. But I was in sales. I was an insurance, commercial insurance guy. And as you know, if you've ever worked in B2B commercial insurance, a lot of that occurs on the golf course, right? A lot of those deals happen on the golf course. It helps if you're decent. I'm not. I'm a single-digit handicap, but I'm not great.
0: But hold on,
1: And
0: hold on a
1: always.
0: second. Before you finish the story, if you are a single digit handicapper, you are a good golfer. I don't
1: Okay.
0: you can downplay it as much as you want, but you are a good golfer.
1: Fair enough, fair enough. But I'm a high single digit, but I'm very proud to be a single digit. You're right. I've worked at it. And I've always had this love of the game. So I grew up not very affluent. I didn't grow up poor, so I'm not trying to make it seem like I did. But my dad was a police officer, my mother was a nurse, and golf was a luxury. Okay. We could play maybe one or two times a year. And that time for me was always on Father's Day. On Father's Day, I could go out with my dad, my grandfather, my brother. And it was the one time a year my family would spend money on us to go play golf. And so what did that do to me from ages 8, 9, 10, 11, 12? Man, this is like the best day of my year. I love being out there with my dad, my grandfather, my brother. So as soon as I was legally able to work in Michigan where I grew up, I went and got a job at Gull Lake View Golf Course, the resort. Obviously, some of you guys might know about it. It's one of the best resorts in Michigan. They've got 6 18s. And I could go work there scrubbing carts and it allowed me to play golf for free. Okay, so like I got to go work scrub carts. That was the only way economically I could get involved in golf. So like my entire life, it was these incredibly like emotional, connective experiences I had with my family, and then always wanting to try to do more. Okay, then how does that get to insurance? Long winding road, doesn't necessarily matter. I went to Xavier. I got down a sales path. I started making some money and going, look, I want to be around this game, this thing that means so much to me. What's a way that we can get involved? I started golfing with my co-founders with no experience in the golf industry other than being a super fan and being a hardcore consumer going, what would you like to see? What would you pay for? Let me put up some money because I started it, put the money up myself to say, look, if I blow it, I blow it. But I think that people would be interested in this sort of a model. Let's go try to build it. And that's how golfing started 3 years ago.
0: What do you think, kind of being in, a few years into it now, what do you think turned out to be the benefits of being an outsider to golf, at least the golf business? And what was kind of the learning curve to the golf business being an outsider?
1: It's shocking for the amount of money that is in this industry, how small it is.
0: Very small.
1: I never really would have thought that because like if you look at the names on events and the brands and the people, you're like, ah, this has got to be huge. It really isn't. Like guys that work at TaylorMade started at Titleist and then they went to other places, or the people from Kemper went to Troon, or Troon went to Kemper, or like Swag and Bettinardi have their checkered history. And like you have these like interesting kind of things where it's kind of like one enormous high school, which I did not think would be the case. And so there's like some funny drama around that. But as someone who is just agnostic to

0: and say, look, I'm coming in and I'm doing something different. One of the things I saw was like early on when I told people what I was trying to build, it was a lot of like side eye glances. Like, you're trying to do what? You're trying to, that's not really how we do it here. And that was a little off-putting. That was hard to go, look, I'm trying to do this thing where it's more reflective back to users. And this is what I want to do to try to make it happen. So if you think about like the first partnership we ever like signed, the first one that ever like gave us a chance was Strixon Cleveland. Okay. Strixon and Cleveland, I will always play them because they took a chance on me when no one else was willing to. Okay. And what did we do for them? We're the number one distributor for Strixon Cleveland in the Midwest right now. Okay.
1: There you go.
0: They took a chance on us, and now we're one of the largest distributors. I mean, you have to exclude like Dick's, but like if you're talking about like single places like that, that's us, right? That's pretty good. And so you start to like see how this can work, where people grind and they get something back and they can redeem for those Cleveland wedges they wanted, or the new ZXI 5s or 7s because they saw that, you know, their favorite pro is using it. And so like those sorts of learnings of like, it's small, you got to get somebody to say yes, you get a little bit of success, and then it starts to snowball. Like that vouched for relationship of going like, no, Jared's got some weird ideas, but like he means what he says, and they've actually got a pretty cool product. You should give it a shot. Like, as soon as our people at Strixon were willing to vouch for us for other people, the door's open, right?
1: Yeah. Yeah. I've noticed that. That was probably my biggest takeaway. And I've talked about this very same idea to other people, particularly women founders, that's kind of come up the last couple of years of golf is a game. The golf business is a game of survival. It is. Yeah. The first year you get looked at like you're a lunatic.
0: Yes. For,
1: literally, if you had the best idea in the world, they still think you're a lunatic. But if you can find that right one person, your case, Dunlop Sports with Strixon and Cleveland, to say yes, then you, like you said, it's a snowball. You survive, you continue, you get that relationship, and then it just kind of seems to build on itself. And then voila, it seems to work out. But in that first, like, I don't know, 12 to 18 months, people look at you super skeptically as though you are trying to rob their house blind. And, you know, then they realize, oh, no, you're not. You know, you're trying to be part of the team here.
0: Exactly. Ryan, I remember like my first PGA show. I was just walking around just like trying to get people to talk to me. And this was like before Dunlop had said yes. And it was like, hey, this is what I'm doing. I want to talk to you about it. What do you want to do? I want to try to pay golfers for just playing golf. And everyone was like, what? Which obviously is not what we're doing, but it's a way to get someone's attention, right?
1: Sure.
0: What do you mean you want to pay golfers for playing? Well, kind of. What we're doing is building this nice engaged system where people can come in, and if they really want to grind, they can earn things, and we can showcase your products, but in a way that's more like golfer friendly versus marketing friendly.

0: Right. And that's, look, I have this background too, that this is where, to your question you had a second ago, not being in the golf industry, I didn't look at it the same way. Right. I also, like I said, I was fortunate to have done well in my life where I could put the money down to try to start this, knowing that like it'd be the same cost of money putting down to go get an MBA. And I figured I'd learn the same amount even if I blew it. You know what I mean? So it was like, yeah, let me give it a shot. But like, I don't care about what the standards are. I don't care about how these things have been done. I'm a power user who spends 2, 5, 8, 10 grand a year on this game that I love, this feeling I've been chasing since I was 10 years old. I feel like that should be reflected back to me in some way. Here's how I'm going to build it. And so it took a lot of conversations of me saying, you know, here's how this business relationship can work between me and other brands, between Golfin and brands and users. And that was a reset, which is why a lot of people initially told us no. Like, I don't really get it. I need to see someone else do it. Well, obviously, like I said, Dunlop took that chance and paid off really well. Then obviously others did too. And now people are coming in like crazy, where honestly, we just opened Mira last week. If you'd have told me Mira was going to be in the Golfin Points Exchange less than a year after our app officially launched 3 years ago, I'd have fell out of my chair.
1: Yeah, I mean it's funny to see. I mean, the entrepreneurial side of it, just funny to see when things start to kind of the curve starts to go more vertical. You know, it gets really interesting in that regard. So you've got the business side, and that is growing, and that is great. How is the reception to the consumer, and is the consumer for golf more, you know, kind of same question? Are they as skeptical as the golf business side of things, or are they more open to new ideas?
0: Yeah, you know what's funny about that? I didn't, maybe I should have, but like, I didn't even think about that as a factor when getting it started. Like, initially, some of the early action was like, there's no way this has to be a scam. There's no way. And I didn't even think that would be possible. And I was like, why would people, you know, like, why look? It costs you nothing to try it. Like, just see what happens. And then, if you get the box of balls in the mail, like, clearly it worked out for you. But yeah, initially it was a lot harder getting started than I initially thought, because it's like such a unique value proposition. I don't think anyone thinks like, that's a dumb idea. I don't want to get something back when I go play golf. Like, no one thinks that. It just sounds too good to be true, so you're skeptical. Last year was interesting, like learning first few months, getting those first reviews on the App Store and the Google Play Store, because we're on both. Really understanding what users were saying to like, how can we position this better and understand it, to go, look, being very open that your data is worth something, we're kind of reflecting value back to you. It's not like you can come in here and grind your face off and get $4,000 worth of clubs in 2 months. Okay, it doesn't work like that, but there is something which is better than everyone else, so like, why not give it a shot? And when we kind of changed that messaging to set expectations the right way, there was a huge unlock. And then really, as you might imagine, it takes that first person taking a chance and redeeming for the new DF3i. And then it shows up at their house and they text their boys to go, hey, look what just showed up. Well, that does a lot. And so we've seen that kind of be the, someone has to try it. Someone gets, you know, the balls or the putter or the driver or the whatever in the mail. And then all of a sudden they refer 12 people. It's kind of how it works.
1: That's interesting. Yeah, I mean, I guess the kind of proof is in the pudding part of it is, all right, well, the this action led to this reward, and then you can demonstrate that, and someone goes, oh, well, I'd like that reward. All right, what do I got to do to get that? That makes a lot of sense to me. That almost kind of a they tell two friends, or they show two friends, I
0: Correct.
1: guess, kind of thing.
0: And we sent somebody last year to out to Oregon. This is great. We have a partnership with Jones, Seamus, and Lab. Okay, so like we that entire like Oregon triumvirate, and I know there's
1: Yeah,
0: other knowledge out
1: triad,
0: there
1: yeah.
0: too. Yeah, so like somebody won a sweepstakes where what did we do? We flew them out to Oregon. You got to walk into Lab and do a custom fitting, get your custom putter done, walked away with that day, and then go to Jones and design a one-of-one bag and go to Seamus and design a one-of-one head cover. And you walked away with it that day. That was back when Lab had like a 4 month wait time. Okay. And so we did that as a sweepstakes. Like 400,000 people tried to win and enter that. One guy won. What did we do? We sent a camera there to go, look, you can't deny when a person's at Lab getting this stuff done. This is for real. And I think that sort of proof helped a lot too, to actually build some content around it. I know like you and I obviously talked a little bit before this, like the whole content creation thing is tough, but it's one of the best ways to tell the story. And so that was a nice little learning as well. When we got that out, things got picked up.
1: So as a tech guy, sometimes I'm genuinely

0: genuinely curious about kind of the population that uses any platform rap. So what is kind of the bell curve or versus the casual versus the power user versus the someone who's, just a normal person who probably plays golf on the weekends every once in a while?
1: So the breakdown is fascinating. And I will say that like it's changing rapidly because we are in 57 countries around the world. So
0: Whoa. Okay.
1: a lot of people said that was probably a bad idea. You should have just stuck to one. But we had investors and users from all over. And it's like, why would I not try to do this everywhere? So over the winter in the North

0: three times a month, this is worth a shot for me because you know what? It'll help me get the putter on the aspiring tour. We see that a lot. And really the path that's pretty universal is you see somebody download and use the app, they go and play once and they're like, I don't really know what's going on here. You see them in like forums or on our message board because there's a social feed inside of the app as well. Hey, how does this work? I don't really understand this. You see them play once. You can spin and win a free membership on our daily wheel spin. It's like this little game of chance, which is a ton of fun. People will win a free round with a membership. So you just get one round. They go play. And then it starts to lock in for them where they go, oh, okay, now I kind of get it. Because on that free pass, you can spin something that allows you to get like a wedge for playing one round. Like it's a game of chance type thing. So it's kind of fun. Kind of has that casino like gamification. You're pulling a slot machine lever. And so once you kind of get people that get past one or two rounds, like the adoption, just like bell curve, like, up. I get it now. I understand what this can do for me. But there's four different types of memberships inside of our app, Ryan. There's one, like I said, as low as $16 a month. There's one that's $900 a month. I didn't think
1: anyone. Then you're going to get the max of the max benefit.
0: Correct. Correct. And that's the thing. If you're going, look, I'm about to spend $3,000 on a new set of clubs. I bet you can get the same amount for less than $3,000 if you decide to go this route. And other people are starting to figure that out, okay? That you can essentially use this to your advantage to get way more value than what you're planning on spending. And so there's this curve of like, is this real? Oh man, I made more than I thought. You know what? This $16 a month one's pretty good. I've

0: addicted to like those sorts of like mobile type games that are kind of fun and like strategy based. Like I really like those personally. It's probably a character flaw, but like I like those things. Wait, how does this work? Trying to figure it out. That's part of the journey, part of the fun for me. And so we built it that way where it's not exactly linear. It's not always this action equals this result. There's a couple variables in there that you can work through your behavior. And I think that's part of the fun. But again, overall, we're trying to make it fun. We're trying to get those like priceless experiences like to be potentially realistic. And our partners in golf now are coming in and saying, look, your users are playing so much golf at so many different places. How can we communicate with them? And so that's where golfing starts to get a little bit different from a business perspective. Because again, I'm never going to send your information out ever. But if people want to come in and talk to you, I'm willing to have that conversation. But you'll never see a banner ad for every user inside of golfing. To me, that's a garbage experience. I just don't like it. But if it's specific to you, the type of courses you play, the clubs that you say you play, you expressed interest in trying to win, performance golf package, going to a VIP school that Martin Chuck puts on, and we have an offer for you. To me, that's value add and doesn't feel salesy or ad like. It's like, no, I did express interest. I just got a custom offer just for me. Yeah, thank you. I'm still going to decline, but now I understand that it's there. And that was not you just like hitting me over the head with the new driver that I'm not interested in buying, right? Does that make sense?
1: Yeah, as long as you, I mean, as long as you don't get signed up for 27 different email lists that you never agree to, which that
0: Exactly.
1: if you've paid attention long enough and you've used apps, you've probably had that happen to you.
0: That's right.
1: As long as it happens.

chipping and putting, getting ready for his comeback. Would it would be a great experience for you to have for yourself? Let's talk about that in this week's episode of the 19th Hole Golf Show. I'm Ryan Ballingy. Great to have you here with us for this week's show. As I mentioned, went down to TGL this week for the first of the 2 days that they have for the TGL Finals, pitting Tiger Woods' Jupiter Links Golf Club against Los Angeles Golf Club, which had really a pretty good battery of players between Tommy Fleetwood, Justin Rose, and Colin Morikawa, and Sahith Theegala being a key part of it as well, right? Because Morikawa's injury forced him out of the Players' Championship and kind of compromised him to a degree. But he was a key part of the season for LA Golf Club that wound up winning the title. But I didn't see the conclusion of it. I saw the first of the two matches that they played. So this opportunity came about very unexpectedly. Earlier in the year, I had a chance to go down to TGL with a different sponsor of TGL. We'll talk about how this all came about. But it just didn't work out. Didn't respond quick enough. Couldn't confirm my schedule fast enough. And then I went to try to go during the week of the Arnold Palmer Invitational. I was going to be in town for that. And there was a doubleheader that week. One on a Monday. I was supposed to fly in on a Sunday night or a Monday morning and go straight down there. We'd have a great time. And that didn't work out. I had to change my flight because of weather here in the area. So I got a phone call from the folks at Hankook Tire, who they're in their first year of sponsoring TGL. And they asked if I would like to come down. And they were like, yeah, we're really sorry about the relative

golf person for the Golf Wire, Kyle, who's fabulous, and then a couple of tire guys, actually, which is kind of interesting. They didn't know who was going to come down until basically late Monday afternoon. Meanwhile, we've got all this stuff scheduled. We've got the flights. So now we've got the TSA issues because of the Homeland Security funding lapse, especially as it relates to TSA. So I was worried about that. Also, I've been fighting like a cold or a flu. I don't think it's COVID, but something like that for the better part of a week. So on Sunday, it like finally hit me really bad. I was like, oh man, I can't not go to this. I've got to somehow rally to do this. So I think I fell asleep on my couch at like 6:30, 7 o'clock at night, like right after the golf tournament had ended. Got all the results up. Fell asleep watching March Madness. And I was like, all right, I've got to figure out a way to rally for this. That took like Theraflu. I drank probably a six-pack of Powerade, like zero, like the 20-ouncers. Like, come on, just you got to make this happen. So got up at about, I don't know, 4 a.m., 4:30 a.m. Was okay enough, felt like, to be able to do this. Got to the airport. It wasn't bad. I have Clear. I've used that for a couple of years now, but I don't always use it. Like, at certain airports, Clear is just not as useful, but I used it this time. The security line wasn't bad at 5 in the morning, which was a good thing, and took the flights down. So I took Delta down to Atlanta, and then Atlanta to the PBI airport, the Palm Beach airport, and that was all pretty smooth. Didn't have to deal with Hartsfield-Jackson security issues. That was great. So get into TGL, or get into Palm Beach, and take an Uber over to the hotel I'm going to stay at for the night, and basically got into my room. Thank goodness they let me in early. That was great. Being a Hilton Honors member goes a long way, and they got me into my room, and I basically took a four-hour power nap and just tried to pound a couple Motrins, had a bunch of water, just needed to rally, and that was

have. And then there's the gates to get into SoFi Center. So we waited for one of the folks with TGL to come out and get us our tickets. They were going to give them to us, and you know, their digital tickets. So they scanned and we went through security. All that was great. And they took us in the building about hour and a half before the match started. And I think the thing you realize walking into TGL really quickly, like the lobby is beautiful. It's a nice little gathering place. It's not that huge. This isn't an arena intended to hold 5,000 people. It's an arena intended to hold like 800 people. You know, it's not meant to have enormous crowds. It's kind of just this quirky, very golf specific gathering spot. And if you know, you know, and if you don't, you would not understand why this thing is here. And you walk in, and it's effectively, I mean, the original intention of TGL is the SoFi Center, that it was going to look more like a tennis bubble. Like there'd be somewhat permanent four walls on the sides, but the roofing would be inflated effectively for tennis. And that's what forced the design change when Storm came through and the bubble burst and destroyed that architecture. And then they realized they needed a permanent roof that would house, you know, go over the building. So that led to that delay. And you walk in, I mean, it's a tall building, right? Like you need that, you know, 60-foot tall building to exist for that screen to be as big as it is. So you walk in and I think you're kind of taken aback, at least I was, by how cavernous it feels. You walk in a lot of stadiums, indoor stadiums to go watch an NBA game or an NHL game, and you don't ever really feel how big it is until you get into the stadium itself, like into the playing area itself, right? You kind of felt that right away at SoFi Center. And there's, you know, there's merch and there's food, all this stuff available kind of on the periphery, right? There's fan experiences. They had club car carts for each team, you know, with their branding and stuff on it. That was nice. You know, Genesis is a sponsor, so they have cars and stuff. Hankook's got their stuff out there. You know, it's a space where there is a mixture of what you would expect in other stadiums, like sponsored stuff, food and concessions, apparel, all that. So there's two levels to TGL from the fan perspective. And it kind of goes around, I mean, it's effectively a 360, but the fan portion is really, it's most of three sides, but not all three sides. And you go up in our space for Hankook, they have a suite. And effectively, all of the second level is pretty much suites for TGL sponsors.

in front for those shorter shots so that it can get caught by the simulator and the launch monitors. But that's a relatively small space, right? It's not huge. And then the space that you're walking from those hitting areas over to the green zone, you know, the rotating green with all the pneumatic lifts and the bunkering and all that stuff, it's not that big. It feels bigger, but it's not that big. I mean, it's a quick walk. It's pretty easy to get back and forth. And when you think about the money that's involved for the players, right, you could win millions of dollars as an individual if you're on the winning team. And in a given match, you're probably hitting no more than 30 shots, right? The format for TGL is 15 holes, 9 holes of 3-person alt-shot team, and then 6 holes of individual. Well, each individual only plays 2 holes, so you're probably hitting 4 shots a hole. That's 8. And then you're hitting every third shot on those 9 holes. Well, if you play about, I don't know, 36 to 40 shots, right, you're just not hitting that many. 30's a lot. And you can make a lot of money not having to walk very far or hit a whole lot of shots. It's a return on investment for the player is incredible. It's a no-brainer to do TGL, to be honest with you, if you're invited to play. So

But that, you know, one team was doing that, and then the other team was hitting into the sim. And they have a range set up. Like, it's a sim range. It's not playing the holes themselves. So you can try to hit your cut, you can try to hit your draw, hit the low shots, whatever, and it'll give you that feedback just like any other simulator space, except the screen's 50 feet tall and 40 feet wide or whatever it is. So it was interesting to see players try to hit cuts and draws because they're not hitting straight into the middle of the screen, and they're hitting to the left, hitting to the right, and then you kind of see with the data that the projection, it hits the screen and then shows you the rest of the shot. And then that was really cool to see. And going into it, it looked like Sahith Theegala was not hitting it particularly well, and he struggled at times in the match that we saw, that first match of the two that they played. But it was pretty cool to kind of see how they figure out how to get ready for this, and that has evolved over two seasons, right? Probably the first year was more or less utter chaos of how this thing happens, right? How do you do it? How do you prepare for it? How do you get ready? Well, now they have more, not only codified rules about how long each team can practice, but also just what to do, how to get ready, how to prepare for it. So with Tiger's team was hitting on the range, it was interesting as they were getting ready to transition to go over to the short game piece of it, that Tiger grabbed a wedge. I think it might have been Max Homa's wedge. It wasn't out of his bag. And you know, he grabbed a couple balls and started chipping. And I was like, all right, well, maybe he's thinking about playing in this. Because there had been some question about whether he would participate. The thought is, if you could play TGL, maybe you could play the Masters. If you can't even play TGL, how are you going to walk even a single round at Augusta National, which is obviously a lot of walking and a lot of up and down, right? You don't get the benefit of TGL hitting into a screen. You've got to go actually hit every shot. So the chipping and putting looked pretty good. Pretty good touch there. And didn't see any full shots from him. There was no inkling of like, all right, I'm definitely going in the next one by hitting these full shots. And there was probably some limitation on that too. He wasn't in the lineup. There probably is stated rules that say if you're not participating, you can't participate in the warm-up, but that you could participate in the chipping and punting part of it, maybe. I don't know that for a fact, but it made me start to wonder whether he was going to play in the second match, or if they got to a third match, if he would play in the third match. And go through the whole night, so right, about, I don't know, 5-10 minutes before they start doing the intros, all of the folks who were able to be at ground level. So they took us down to ground level at, I want to say like 7:45, something like that. And we had plenty of time down there. And they, you know, they have the kind of the temporary ropes and stuff set up. And there's probably, I don't know, 75 people down there on either side, just watching what's going on. Some of the people who are working for TGL or part of the broadcast or work for Tomorrow Sports, which is the company that owns TGL. And that, I mean, it's a cool atmosphere just to kind of see it. The turf is great. The AstroTurf is great. It's interesting to see how the players have figured out how to chip off the AstroTurf versus real turf and the differences in the reaction between the putting turf and the AstroTurf that's the surrounds, how all that works. That's its own art, its own art form, but to see how all of that happens. So then all of, you know, okay, we're getting ready for the match, you got to clear out, we go back upstairs, and they do the intros just like you see on TV. You know, they do the intros, a little hype package. Shout out to the DJ at TGL. They played nothing but bangers for 2.5 straight hours, and they didn't play a lot of each song they played. It was probably 20 to 30 seconds of each song, but song after song after song, just like, this is great. I would have come just for that. It was fantastic. And you don't really hear that as well on TV, right? That's not intended for you. And it really does kind of work just like, it, you know, in an NBA game, just to kind of keep you thinking, you know, keep your mind focused as the song changes. And that's really cool. So they do the intros.

Or, really good example, later in the match, so Kevin Kistner, I think it was the cenote hole. Kevin Kistner hits a really good tee shot after Sahith Theegala hits the ball into the drink. He missed everything, missed the ramp, missed the green, and they know they're going to win the hole, right? Unless somehow Theegala basically holes out on his third shot. And what they're probably not showing on TV is while Theegala is getting ready to hit and studying everything and sort of melancholy about the moment, because that's when they're thinking they're going to lose, is you got Kistner walking around the green zone, peacocking and, you know, raising his hands and all of this stuff. It was really funny to see that and get the crowd going and get them excited, kind of pointing at people, you know, talking to kids. Nice interaction with kids. That was kind of cool. You know, a lot of tossing the balls to kids who were there. That was cool in that lower deck area. And that's where really you can buy a seat to be a part of it. But he's peacocking around like, yeah, we're going to win the hole. And then Theegala hits the shot and they don't even bother going to the green zone. Can see the hole and he keeps peacocking and stuff. That was great. And then, you know, I think it was one hole later, you got Tom Kim hitting on a par three. He hits it tight. Then you've got Tommy Fleetwood, and he hits it relatively tight also. I think it might have even been closer in the end. They throw the hammer. Tiger throws the hammer dramatically. He's like, if they win the hole, you know, if it's accepted and they win the hole, they win the match. If LAGC accepts and loses the hole, they lose the match then and there. If they decline, they get another chance, and they accept. And they both make, but Tom Kim winds up going first. He makes, and he's like, yeah, showing off to the crowd and pointing it to the LAGC box and the LAGC fans like, I told you I could do it. It was awesome. It was absolutely great. And then Fleetwood makes his, and it's a rendered moot point, and they survive. It was the right play. It was the right move in that moment. And then, unfortunately, the 15th hole happens, and Kistner, they did the right thing, LAGC did. In getting Theegala out there, hits a good tee shot, carries the bunker on the par five, and then you've got it set up in a way that Kistner can't get it over the bunker, so he can't get over into the longer portion of the fairway.

They are not easy. And it can get really challenging to make putts, even the short ones. I mean, there were short ones that weren't going in. Two-footers, three-footers, we were like, what is going on? And I think the short ones are actually the toughest ones. Because if you miss the read even so slightly, they're so fast that it's not Augusta fast, but not that far off. If you miss, you are in deep trouble. Like, you miss that line just a little bit, you're going to miss the hole because it's too quick. And that happened a bunch in this first match. And I guess one of the mics on the broadcast caught Max Homa calling it a terrible match. And while from a gameplay standpoint, at times, it was terrible. But it's match play. So it doesn't matter if the golf is particularly great or particularly bad. So long as it's compelling and close, it's interesting. And that's what made it really, really interesting. How you responded to mistakes. And then when the good shots happened, they rallied on that. It was just a fabulous experience. Really, really enjoyable. Absolutely worth fighting this flu that I'm still kind of fighting to go to and have fun with. And the Hankook people were great. You know, that

going to happen. It's really, really cool. It's kind of interesting to see the mixture of golf people, you know, the two golf reporters and the two tire guys. We're going to try to do something with Hankook tires on their turf, right? About cars and tires. We'll figure out something to do there, but great.

0: open-ended questions. What do we want to see the week of? There's a couple guys that I'm not, I don't have any futures bets in whatsoever right now. I'm waiting to see that information come in. We've got some questions that we're about to get answered, you know, as a kickoff to this, this tournament in a second. But I'm waiting. I've been really patient. I haven't put any bets in. I want to really understand this course a little bit better firsthand from the people who know it and the people who are there. And you get all of that in the Read the Line network, don't you?
1: The people who know it. Great intro there as well for our first segment of the night. Joining us now to give his personal insights on Aronimink Golf Club as an established and highly sought after member of golf media, Golf Channel contributor, just off the air there, kind enough to join us, a correspondent over on Five Clubs as well, former PGA Tour player, made both cuts at the AT&T National at Aronimink. Welcome into Preferred Lines, Brandon DeYoung. Brandon, how are you?
2: I'm doing great, guys. Thanks for having me.
1: Super thrilled for you to join us here. Talk to us about your experience and what you remember, I guess, to start off, about when you last played Aronimink.
2: Pretty generous off the tee from what I remember. A lot of undulation. There's going to be a lot of uphill, downhill shots. It's going to be really important to have control of your flight of the golf ball. And then everything I've heard this week, guys, we're going to get a little bit of rain early in the week, soften up the golf course. I think we're going to see some really low scoring this week at Aronimink.
1: It's the major championship, Brandon, that you have the most personal experience with, both covering from a media perspective and as a player. Made all six cuts, it looks like, at the PGA Championship in your career. Tell me, what's the central, and a lot of people have been asking this week, so I wanted to ask a formal player, what's the central identity today of this tournament?
2: It's a very good question, Joe, and I think it's one that we've kind of struggled with a little bit of what is the identity of the PGA Championship. You know, you've got the other three majors that it's pretty easy to figure out what the

0: drenched the course and ended up being 20 under par was the mark to win for Keegan Bradley. I don't expect it to play that difficult this week. And I'm with you that, you know, I'm hoping that the scoring is kind of kept in check, but maybe mid teens. My question next that I wanted to ask you, we focus a lot on comp courses. When we break down the week to week on the PGA Tour, last week we were at Quail Hollow, what courses kind of play similarly. With Arondamink, from my research, what I've gathered from this course, it feels to me like either Oak Hill played maybe a set of tees up, or Oakmont last year, but somehow made it a little bit easier. You know, it's not going to be like one guy's under par, but, you know, Oakmont as if it was a little bit more scoreable. What's your read on this? Having played so many courses, you know, in your career, what feels most similar to what they're going to get at Arondamink?
1: I think Oak Hill is a fair comparison. And I wouldn't say Oakmont. Oakmont's a monster. The Oakmont is an absolute monster. That's in a category of its own. I think Oak Hill is a fair one there. I think it's going to be a little bit easier than what we saw at Oak Hill. You know, after the renovation at Oak Hill, that golf course became really hard. Andrew Green opened up some areas there where we started seeing a lot of these penalty areas playing a lot more. It started becoming a lot more prevalent than they had been in the past. I think Oak Hill is a fair comparison. But as I say, I think it's going to play a little bit easier than what we saw at Oak Hill when Koepka won in 2023.
2: I wanted to ask you about a specific player. So 2010, you had a great week at this tournament. Justin Rose won the event that week. 16 years later, guy's still playing incredible golf. Maybe the best he's ever played, mixing in major championships. Obviously a great course fit and someone we were looking into headed into this week. You know, as we sit here in armchair guys who've never played on the PGA Tour, it's easy for us to be critical of someone when they make a big switch, primarily with their instruments, like he just did, but, you know, switching to irons built by a car company. I was floored by it. As a former player, is this change a big deal and a disruptor to his game, or just something for podcast hosts to get fired up about?
1: Huge deal. I'm with you guys. I didn't understand it, but the timing of it didn't make any sense. And when you listen to Justin Rose speak now, he's saying, you know, he's put in all this work off the golf course to be ready for the big moments. And he understands that at 46 years old now, he doesn't have, or turning 46, doesn't have that many more big moments in front of him. So I didn't understand the switch at all. And we've all heard the saying, once bitten, twice shy. He made this change when he went to the Honma Irons back, I think it was in 2018, 2019, ended up having to break a deal with them, and now making this deal with McLaren, it really doesn't make any sense to me. And his game was as good as it's been in a long time. Had a great chance to win at Augusta, the last major. I'm right with you guys. Don't understand it.
0: Yeah. Yeah, I mean, that makes three of us. Yeah. Hopefully he figures it out, right? Because he was also, you know, second place in that playoff. He missed a shorty in the playoff against Keegan Bradley. Otherwise, he could have two wins under his belt at Arondamink. So hopefully he does figure it out. I wanted to see if you had maybe a couple predictions for this week. Who do you think is going to win? At what score do you think is it going to take to win here? And then can you give us a sleeper who's not going to be your Scottie Scheffler, Rory McIlroy, but somebody who may surprise given what skill sets are needed at this event?
1: Yeah, I think you need to, as far as a favorite, you've got to look at the big names, right? I think it's Scheffler.

0: it's kind of a hokey cut, if you ask me. It wasn't a true cut of golf. But yeah, I do like that Brian Rolette talked about that, that we will be expanding these fields. But yeah, the short answer to your question is we are. We're losing the ability to get some of these really cool stories. You know, the commentary around Alex Fitzpatrick, should he have got into the signature events after winning a team event? 100% he should have. I think it's huge. And I think he's proved it. Exactly. He's proved it these last couple of weeks. And plus, you need a little bit of juice at Zurich. It's a nice carrot to dangle. Hey, you guys come and play. You win here. You get into these signature events. I think it's exactly what Zurich needed. And I hated hearing people saying that, yeah, you won in a team event. You don't deserve to be in these signature events.
1: Yeah, I love that. We talked a lot about this last week, or I think it was 2 weeks ago, that the emergence of the signature events, it's been collateral damage to the Zurich Classics and the Cognizant Classics of the world.

0: a Doral alternate spot via a good finish at the Zurich. Jake Knapp withdraws. Wrighton gets in. Plays pretty well there. If it weren't for an Alex Smalley bogey on his final hole at Doral, yeah. Alex Smalley bogey, final hole at Doral, Wrighton wouldn't have gotten into the Truist. So he's into the Truist, makes the absolute most of it. What a run today. And like stones down the stretch of just hitting fairways and sticking shots with a ton of pressure. He was mentioning to the cameras on his way up the 18th fairway, like, what's the score? Like, what am I leading? He had no idea. He's up two at the time. Wild stuff, but a really fun win. Was cool to see Alex Fitzpatrick there. Was cool to see Ricky Fowler make his run. A lot of guys played really well. Promising young talent. A couple of wins over there on the DP World Tour. So beyond impressed by him. Your thoughts on the victory?
1: Yeah, I think he's got the goods. You know, three wins over the last 12 months. He won twice on DP World Tour to get

0: And he mentioned, this man is revitalized, John. He is loving golf. He is having fun out there. He is very accepting of his decision, and he's blasting the cover off the ball. Like, he is striking it so well. He led that very difficult Dunes course in greens and reg. He was second off the tee, was fifth in approach, a T11. I also, like, kind of love what's transpired over the last, like, since the Masters for Brooks. I love that he's gone every week and prepared like he's going to play. So he put in the Monday, Tuesday, Wednesday work. He's there, and he just never got in. But maybe, like, we can spin it like he didn't have to spend those mental miles in that power bar on brutes like Doral, like Quail Hollow. And much like Brooks, I'm at peace with my decision and my annual May offering to the sports books across the world at 40-1. I think it's the same number. I hit at Oak Hill a couple of years ago. Very bullish. In on Brooks. You can't talk me off of it, but go ahead and try.
1: I'm going to try because Brooks is my bearish. He's a polarizing figure. I actually went into, you know, before I did all my research, I was like, I'm thinking about Brooks because the numbers drifted. And generally speaking, absent of the ironing of it all, there's a certain threshold of Brooks at the PGA where if he passes it, you just kind of have to bet him. And that's basically what happened at Oak Hill. Like, the signs weren't really there. He's coming from LIV. The LIV players hadn't won a major. It was risky. But he was a certain number. It drifted, and you shouldn't let him drift. Here's my thing with Brooks this week. Two things. One, we talked about there's no identity for the PGA Championship. It's different every year. This PGA Championship is the farthest from what the PGA Championship's identity has been in a long time. This reminds me a lot of TPC Harding Park as far as PGA championships go. I think the winning score is going to be a similar range to that, like low teens, roughly. And which, you know, means it's going to play a little bit easier. And since it's on the shorter side, TPC Harding Park was a similar yardage to what we're going to see here, just under 7,400 yards. Less of an advantage for a guy like Brooks who can hit bombs in the fairway. When we've looked at some of the recent PGA championships, Quail Hollow, Valhalla, Oak Hill, Southern Hills, you know, you could spray it around a little bit, but that's still a long course. I'm going to skip TPC Harding Park, Kiawah Island, Monster, Bethpage, all monsters, right? And you go straight to Brooks because he can hit it long and he can hit it in the fairway. Not a lot of people can. You cross a lot of guys off the list. This week at Aronimink, you're not crossing guys off the list for distance. It opens up a lot more guys. And by doing that, it becomes more of like an approach and putting contest. And the biggest issue that I have with Brooks right now is the putter. And if this becomes a creeping up into the mid-teens and you've got to make a lot of putts and get maybe to 16 or above if it plays soft, I don't like Brooks in that setting. Brooks's wins always come in the most difficult conditions. So my out clause here, because I was so this platform that I'm on of anti Brooks is about as strong as I was about anti Rory at the Masters. Great. And we know how that went. So my out clause here to save myself is if we don't get enough rain and it still plays firm, it can be a difficult venue, right? And that's what Brooks needs. Brooks needs baked out. Don't water the greens. Avoid heavy rainfall, single digits under par. If this can somehow be that scenario, then I think Brooks is on the table. Anything where we're pushing up, we need a lot of

0: put a wedge in your hands more than anyone that we've seen in the last 5 or 6 years. I'm not seeing a pathway that that makes for a good course fit. Coupled with what's going on off the course for Bryson, he's got no chance. He's not winning.
1: Yeah, I'm in the same boat with you on that one, actually. So okay. we can agree on some things. This is super approach emphasis, and that, like, Bryson to win is going to need somewhere that has a super premium on total driving and distance. This strips that away from him. If you're a Bryson truther, you probably appreciate that he won on a Donald Ross at Pinehurst number two. So he does have that going for him. He can handle a Donald Ross course, but I just don't think this is the right fit for Bryson. I don't know how many more clubs he's 3D printed since the Masters. You know, he might need to experiment with that. You never know with Bryson, right? Like, he could completely change his bag the week before. I don't know. And I didn't track what he did in Virginia. I don't know how good he looked there, but generally speaking, I'm with you.
0: I think he's like sixth. He had a really low third round there to get himself back in it. And a good Sunday today too, but he was never going to win.
1: Yeah. Okay. So I think I'm with you. Like, matchups, we're probably looking to bet against Bryson this week.
0: Yes, that's the thing.
1: Masters. We liked Bryson. I don't think we bet him, but we took him seriously and he was disappointing. Okay. So I kind of tip my cards with who I'm bullish on. Because I needed to get an outsider's opinion.

than 7,600 at Augusta or Quail Hollow or anywhere else. He's there, right? And that's not even playing to his strengths. Like when Russell Henley's taking the cover off and hitting, you know, a hybrid into or a five wood into the greens and still mixing, that's not even the way he prefers to play. He wants to be on Sedgefield. He wants to be at Wiley, Sedgefield being a Donald Ross design. I know he hasn't won there, but he's always in the mix. So there's a lot of things I like about Russell. I don't think it's a coincidence or something that should be overlooked that Russell Henley is Scottie Scheffler's preferred partner of choice, not just at the President's Cup, but he went back to it at the Ryder Cup. I don't care if it was successful or not. The best PGA Tour players revere Russell Henley. Even Brendan said it too. Loves the guy. Underrated. People don't understand how good this guy is. He's a gamer. Last thing I love about him, skipped the signature event. You know, he skipped Truist. And Russell Henley, he doesn't have that Rory McIlroy money. It's not like he doesn't need to be there. He's serious about this. He's not injured. He needed that prep. He said, you know what? I've finished top 10 in the last three majors. Now it's time that I put myself over the line and win one. Maybe he was at a Ronimig. Maybe we can ask that question. I'll ask.

pick a minute ago, you wonder why Scottie Scheffler wants Russell Henley as his partner. He's not the greatest wedge player in the world, and Russ is. So when they're at those ranges, that's why you want a guy like that on your team. You mentioned he's probably at Aronimink. I think that's a good call. Rory talked about it in our post-round press conference today that he was at Aronimink all week, which we talked to Alan Shipnuck about prior week, and they were like, it's best to prepare. Rory says best to prepare for PGA championships the week before because it's the worst one tournament week, he said, which makes sense. He's like, there's so many people in the field. There's like PGA professionals. It is a brutally long slog of a 9-hole practice round to try and get out there with 160 guys that you're better off playing the week before. So hopefully Russ is there. Let's talk more around him.

0: Or the opposite. I don't know. You gotta know both of those things. And I bet on myself, and you can bet on yourself or your friends or anybody else that you know in the Wolfhammer app. I love using it. It makes just randomly going out on the course so much better. And now that we are finally past the wet spring that has plagued me in the Northeast and some in Philadelphia, it's finally time to get out there. I'm excited about it. And it's a regular now. I don't even use the scorecard anymore.
1: It's go time. Go to the App Store, download Wolfhammer, the number one app, over 15,000 different variations of betting games that you can play. Your Saturday Skins game just got taken to a whole nother level. Thank us later. Thank you to Wolfhammer. Let's talk Aronimink before we get into some of the specific details, John. Just a little sort of history on the golf club itself. The famous quote by Mr. Donald Ross, quote, "I intended to make this course my masterpiece." Of course, he had many of them: Mr. Ross, Seminole, Pinehurst number 2, Oak Hill, Eastlake Golf Club, which we see the tour championship. But he only said this about one course, and that was for a reason. The club moved from its original site to its current site in 1926, built on a former farmland in Newtown. Is it Newton or Newtown?
0: Newtown.
1: Newtown Square, just outside of Philadelphia.

January through April looked like in this region. And it was actually extremely, extremely dry, which was like a great sign heading in. Actual rainfall was at about 15% of the level that they have total expected average year over year. So it was extremely dry. There were multiple weeks, John, with no rain, which gives it that sort of firm base. And it reminds me a lot about what we saw at Quail Hollow. Like, we heard Keith and he told us about this, like, quail is so firm, like there, it's like drought like conditions in North Carolina. And then they got pounded with rain, right? And Keith showed the video trying to get into the media center and it's flooding. And so he looks like he needs a canoe to get into the media center. And we thought that was going to just rain soak the golf course, but it didn't. Like, if you watched Quail today, it was as firm as you've ever seen it. Like, the greens were bouncing. The greens coming out of the rough were almost impossible to hold. So I think we still have, even with rain over the last 10 days and heading, which culminates in the beginning of this week, there's going to be some rain. I think that it can still maintain its firmness. Now, what that rain will do will help that rough kind of thicken and get juicy, but I think that the greens can still keep that firmness that we would expect and we hope for coming into this event. Maybe a little less rollout off the tee, but like you mentioned, the entire property is built along a ridgeline and many of the holes run counter to that. So these fairways, you may see 35, 40 yard widths on the fairways, effectively play to like a 20 yard width, because you miss on the wrong side and it's going to run off into that rough because you have such uneven surfaces and these steep uphill inclines into greens, where a lot of the increase in the elevation is on the last 75 yards to the hole. So it's kind of blind, where you can't necessarily see the tiers of the green, which makes that so much more

0: like ride those contours. So if you're Rory McIlroy and you've been able to practice that before coming in, you'll have, you know, a strategy advantage, which obviously is why he took advantage of that. So that's, I think, suffice to say, get your birdies in early. The finishers are really interesting to me. You know, starting at 14, you got the long, you know, par three, really long par four, the par five that you have to have, and then a really tough 17th hole and a really tough finisher.
1: Yeah, absolutely. No, you mentioned everything there. I think you could have between 9 and 10 wedges in the first 13 holes that you're hitting into this. So get your birdies done. Score. The course starts through 13 as basically a wedge contest and ends in a test of survival over the last five holes. The main, I guess, the characteristic, I think there are two, right, with a Ronimank, and I want to start with the bunkering.
0: Yeah.
1: You know, I listened to Jaeger Kovich, who is the shaper and the excavator for Hans and Wagner. So he spent time in an excavator, he said, in every single bunker on this property and on every single green. He had a lot of really interesting notes. And one of the things that I was kind of intrigued by is when he arrived on property in 2017, there were 70 bunkers on the course. They had all kind of just globbed together over time. And with that restoration, when they saw those aerial photos, they saw a ton of them. There's now like 180. That's like 10 per hole. Like you factor out the par threes and there's some holes with like 15 bunkers on them. And I think what's unique about these bunkers is they're like these awkwardly like shaped thumbprint bunkers. And rather than a big bunker, right, I think these little, when you reduce that into four small ones, what that does is it gives that variance, like that word that Scottie Scheffler hates, because you can get these weird, awkward lies. Like everything you hit into, they're so small, you're almost always up against the face. Right? You have these harsh uphill faces with these fescue eyelashes right in front of you. There's these tiny separation channels between them of thick rough. And you can be standing in the rough and hitting out of a bunker, or standing in the bunker and hitting out of the rough. So it's not just missing into one giant bunker. It really is kind of a roll of the dice if you were to hit it toward them to how's my lie? Do I have a stance? Am I too close to the face? Can I get this up and out of here? And I think that that can bother certain players, and I think puts a greater importance on accuracy, but they're super unique and there's a ton of them.
0: Yes. And yet another reason why we needed to play firm, because it's just like you said, like you can hit a good shot and it trickles into these bunkers where off the tee. Whereas if it's soft, they're going to come into play less on the tee shots probably.

0: and setting up the golf course to yield the results that they want on any given day. If a guy's too far out, they tend to open it up and make it playable for guys to make runs at the leaderboard. And we've seen a lot of very tight PGA championships in recent years, with the exception, obviously, of Scotty's kind of back nine dominance last year. John, you mentioned Oak Hill as like the comp that you're looking at in terms of recency, in terms of Ross, in terms of the area, agronomy, all that good stuff. Anything else out there to draw if someone's building a stat model on decent comp courses that you can look into?
1: Yeah, strike through everything I said about Oakmont, because our friend Brendan says absolutely not. It's too difficult. This will not be as difficult. Again, I tried to caveat it with if we could somehow make Oakmont super easy. Because, you know, everything that we talked about going into Oakmont, we weren't on JJ Spahn, but we were like, an accuracy guy is going to win here. A bomber won't, because you just have to be in these fairways. And then there's some of that this week where I lean more towards accuracy. So I take that into account when I look at the comps. And I also take into account, like, I just expect this to be like a 13 to 16 under par winner. And so I'm looking at like where the type of events that kind of seed that. So I still like Oak Hill, even though that played a little bit tougher. Like it really just looks like Oak Hill and it's Donald Ross. So I still think you look there. Eastlake, I think, it is rising up my comp courses as another Donald Ross. I know it's Bermuda and there's more water in play there. They just renovated that too, modernized it, and made it a little bit more difficult. And you have that elevation change and the uneven lies in the fairways, and the yardage is similar, and the scoring average is pretty similar here too. So I think Eastlake, you could do worse than that as a comp. I like Olympia Fields, which we kind of saw two different versions of Olympia Fields. The most recent time we were there, when Victor Hovland won it at the BMW Championship, it was right in that, it was like mid-teen under par, which I think will be similar. First time we saw it, or the previous time we saw it, when Rahm won in that epic playoff over DJ, that was like a behemoth, like nobody shot under par. But the most recent version of Olympia Fields, I think this will look pretty similar to that. And then, you know, just to rattle off a couple other ones, Muirfield Village, I think there's a lot in common. Riviera, I think, is a similar like type of shots you need to hit here into elevation changes. Sedgefield is worth a look. It's different for sure, but I think the short game stuff especially is going to be super relevant. And then, you know, we talked about short game at Augusta. I think specifically putting, like three putt avoidance, lag putting at Augusta. If you are a good lag putter, navigating the kind of the spines of that course and the undulations, that will translate very well here.
0: I could see Sedgefield. I could see a little Travelers too. I mean, I know those are both like a lot shorter, but I think that like this is like, if you're separating this into two courses, I think that you've just got to go out and score on the first 13, and then you've just got to hold on and avoid bogey and like be willing to scramble, be willing to get up and down, be willing to be strategic and smart and conservative and defensive on those last five holes. But if you can go 4 or 5 under, you allow yourself to make a bogey coming home. And still, I think 4 under per day probably wins this tournament at 15 or 16. Without further ado, let's get into some picks. Top of the board for the PGA Championship, Mr. Scottie Scheffler, 4-1. Rory coming in right behind at 8-1. Cam Young making an appearance in the top three, 15-1. That number is lower in some spots. That's still available as we record this over on DK as of Sunday night. Rahm 16, Bryson 18, Xander 20. John, I talked before the show. I said I have a 22 on Cam Young future that I feel terrific about. I still think 15 is a viable number. Does he, like, he's broken, he's cracked the code, right? I think for the last 3 years, I feel like every major championship has been like the big four: Scotty, Rory, Rahm, Bryson. It's like, who of these big four is going to be the one this week? Cam's cracked the code. Do you like his odds? Do you like his chances?
1: Yeah, I keep going back and forth on Cam. The thing I like about Cam is we're not sure how firm or how soft it's going to be. And he's the type of player where, regardless of those two factors, yeah, I still like him. You know, if it plays a little bit easier, you get the Sedgefield Cam, who won on a Donald Ross and boat race the field. If it plays a little bit more difficult, you got, you know, your players and Cadillac Cam.

0: Also boat race the field.
1: Yeah, who can dominate there too. He's been getting it done with the putter. He's a great putter.
0: Yeah.
1: Maybe the thing that gives me pause is these are very singular greens. So even if you're coming in, like if you're leaning on that putter a lot, this is just going to be different. Like you're not going to step up to a 20 footer with confidence here. You're going to be playing a little bit more defensive. I mean, that's the case at Augusta too. And he could have very easily won there. I think his undoing at Augusta was the chipping. That's where Rory really separated from him. There was a lot of up and down contests that he lost to Rory McIlroy, and that proved to be the difference. But then you look at what he did this week. I think he led the field in strokes gained around the green. So every single week that passes with Cam Young, he gets better. He's scary. I'm thinking about it, but I want it. I'm not putting any bets in. Even Russell Henley, who I know I want to bet, like I'm waiting. I need to hear from on the grounds, from our man Keith and anybody else who's reporting on the grounds, how soft is it going to be? Because if it's as soft as I think it could be, I'm going to be taking my chances in the middle of this board, because I think this could play more like a BMW championship than a PGA championship, where it's not that you have to be this Goliath alpha competitor. Like if you're just trying to get your wedges in there and sink the most putts, that opens it up to where I don't think you need to pay the premium on a lot of these guys.
2: What's interesting is like kind of the dichotomy of, in how the course plays between, like, we'll call it the two tour guys and the two lift guys, right? I think that I'm looping Rory in with Scotty. Like it used to always be this narrative of the course is soft, like play Rory.
1: Yeah.
2: Right. Like, remember that narrative? Now I like want to see the course firm for Rory. They're so good around the green and putting and scrambling, and the iron play is so fantastic that I trust both of those guys. If the course is soft, I kind of lean those live guys, because I do feel like the courses they play are generally more soft. The thing with the Masters, I remember, and it's like nobody wanted to take Rory. Like everyone wanted Rahm. There were takes for Bryson. Everyone talked about Scotty. Nobody wanted Rory. He kind of was like the redheaded stepchild that I ended up taking because I was paralyzed and made a last second move. It feels, who's that guy now? Is it John Rahm that nobody wants to take? Because the guy played terrible at the Masters, but then won in Mexico City by like six. I don't know what that value is. Top 10 again, of course, in Virginia, but it doesn't feel like anyone's running, and I'm hearing his name at least this point in the week.
1: Yeah, I mean, I think Rahm will get some steam just because he won immediately after the Masters, and to some people that will just absolve, like, okay, maybe it was just a blip and this guy's really good, and if you give him another chance. You and I are both against Bryson, so I don't think we're going to be in a vacuum there. I think if you look at this page, he might be the guy that people go to the least, and then I know Matt Fitzpatrick is on a separate tier, but I kind of put him in this first tier too, just like based on form. And the narrative going into this week is, if you take those seven guys, Scheffler, McIlroy, Rahm, Young, DeChambeau, Schauffele, Fitzpatrick, they're all elite players playing great golf right now. So it's like a little antithetical for me to say I'm going to pepper the board in the middle when so many of these guys are playing well. Right. But to me, that's more to do with the venue that they're playing on, and that I just don't think this PGA championship is going to funnel this short list of, you know, typical archetype major contenders that we're used to seeing.
2: Last performances, I guess Rahm and Bryson were okay today. Both finished in the top 10. Obviously Cam Young was not great today, still managed to finish T10 at Wells Fargo, coming in off a win at the Cadillac. Scotty, back-to-back-to-back second place runner-ups. Xander, perplexing. Rory made a nice run on the weekend as well. I think he finished like 19th. Xander 60th at the Wells Fargo after playing so well coming into that event, and a lot of people really liked him, was like number one in course history at Quail. Is that performance this week, where he was bad with the irons, bad around the green, bad with the putter, enough to impact your decision making on whether or not to play him the following week, or do you write that off?
1: I mean, at 20-1, yes. Like I wouldn't feel better about him than like a Matt Fitzpatrick right now, heads up. But if he drifts to 25, then I am interested. And you just write it off as maybe a 1 week, you know, difference. You're hitting different. Yep.

0: clubs at Quail Hollow than you are this week, right? Like, he was hitting a lot of long irons and woods into those greens, into firm conditions, and this is going to be a very different test. So I'm okay with buying low. Typically, like, Quail Hollow is a great litmus test for the PGA Championship, but this week I feel a little bit differently.
1: Yep. Next page, you mentioned Matt Fitzpatrick. He's right there at 22-1. Ludwig at 22-1. Fleetwood, Morikawa, Rose. You start to get to Henley, who obviously you love, is there at 50. We talked a little bit about Brooks, who I love this week. A bunch of names here. Start with the two at the top. These two, I mean, Matt's playing so awesome. He's winning, right?
0: Yeah.
1: Ludwig's not winning. Why are they the same price? Do the odds makers know something that we don't do? Are they baiting us into Fitzpatrick? Should we just ignore all that and take the upside of Ludwig and give him credit? Because if you look in totality, like strokes gained total, like what is he doing per round this year? He's having the best year of his career. Like, yeah, he's playing awesome. He's a victim of his own Sundays at this point. And perception is that he can't get it done, but the reality is that he's playing really good golf and he's a course fit anywhere. Break those two guys down for me. Is the obvious choice Matty Fitz there?
0: I would say before Quail, I might have said that, although I did bet Ludwig at Quail heads up over Fitzpatrick at about the same number, and we talked through it, and it's like, they shouldn't be the same number, but I still feel like Ludwig is like the better fit here.
1: Mm-hmm.
0: And Fitz did the Xander thing where he just didn't look himself a Quail. He finished, T52, got boat raced by his brother, which we've never really seen before at a PGA Tour event. So I'm not hitting the panic button, but I'm not feeling as great about Fitz as I would if he, say, finished like T20 last week, because he's just been on this heater, looked a little bit human there. So I still kind of lean Ludwig. I mean, it was all the putter that let him down throughout the week. You know, yeah, the tee to green game is so good and so consistent, and that will travel everywhere just as confident as we are that Cam Young's game can travel everywhere. Like, Ludwig hitting a 320-yard seed skied in the air in the middle of the fairway on repeat is going to work anywhere, right? So you're going to feel pretty good about having him in the mix. Can he convert a major? You know, that remains to be seen, but I'm still in the camp. You know, this guy won at Torrey Pines. He won a signature event there. He won a Ryder Cup multiple. You know, he's not shying away from the moment in those situations. It's just, you know, the players got away from him. He hasn't won as much as he should. I could see myself betting him, but I could also see that number drifting because, you know, him in majors, there's a lot of guys playing well right now.
1: Yeah. I already gave the case on Brooks. The last thing I'll say, can the mallet like spider experiment just be over? Like, let's go back to the one that's won you five majors. Like, it's not working. We're not seeing results. We've had enough rounds under it at this point. Like, it started at Torrey and it started at Waste, and he's still getting crushed on the greens. If you're gonna get crushed on the greens, let's get crushed with Old Trusty. 45-1 is, I think, a great price. Fleetwood did his thing, managed the top five. We talked a little bit to Brendan. He said we are making the correct assumption that it is a big deal, a player switching his primary instruments heading into a major when he's playing great. So I do not love Justin Rose. I think many of the points that you made about Henley can also be parlayed into Colin Morikawa.
0: Yes.
1: If we're looking at wedge proximity. 40-1 feels like an abundantly fair price. I'm personally not concerned about the injury any longer. Number one in strokes gained approach, number one in birdies per round this year. He hits a ton of greens in regulation. I think both of those players make a ton of sense, and this is a major championship that fits their pedigree.
0: Yes. I mean, this venue reminds me a lot of TPC Harding Park, which is Colin Morikawa's first major. So that when we talk about like news I want to hear on the grounds, number one on the list from Keith, what's up with Colin Morikawa? Because he took off this week for like precautionary health reasons. He says that whatever back injury plagued him and forced him to withdraw is like more in his head, that like he has to give himself like the permission and

0: confidence to take a normal swing, and that what happened to him at the Players just won't happen again. It seems like it's more of a mental setback than a physical one at this point. And we know that immediately after he came back from the injury, he was unaffected. He continued to rattle off these top 10 finishes. Pat Mayo had a good prompt. Like, if you were doing an all pro through the first quarter of the year to date, after, your big Scotty, Rory, Cam Young, and Fitz, like, who's your fifth man? It's a really compelling case that it's still Colin Morikawa as having the fifth best start to the year. If you look back at what he's accomplished with all the top tens that he has in the win at the signature event, he's been in the mix. The only question I have is the health. And I think we'll get a quick read on that. As soon as we see him out on the course. So I'm very interested there. I think 40 is a good number. It's an absolutely perfect course fit for Colin, and he's not really being hampered by this injury. It's just a weird situation, but at 40, I like it. And the last thing I want to say, I'm going to have the most disgusting PGA championship card if things go the way I think they're going, but Patrick Cantlay, top 10 again this week, four straight T12 finishes. I continue to feel like this is going to play like more of a BMW championship than a PGA championship. And Patrick Cantlay is the king of the BMW championship. He always shows up on bent grass Northeast courses. And that's a good number on a guy that keeps stringing these backdoor top 10s. I know we have to caveat their top 10s, but they're backdoor top 10s. This could be Cantlay's best shot at a major. What do you think about Cantlay?
1: I don't love Cantlay. I just don't see enough week to week form in Cantlay. I love what you said about the other guys there. The other guy that's super intriguing to me, and I've seen 60s out there, is Tyrrell Hatton. He's kind of the third wheel, to speak, for LIV, that doesn't really get talked about because the other two eat up a lot of it. But he is still crushing greens in regulation over there. He is a highly accurate player. And he started it was always this thing Tyrrell could not play well in majors, right? Yeah. And he's kind of figured that part of it out. He was really good in the Ryder Cup, obviously. He was T4 at the U.S. Open last year at Oakmont. He's coming off a third place finish at the Masters. His last three majors, he's gained 6.2, 6.2, and 4.8 on approach. So his iron play is so good. And I think that that's going to be really important here. I think that his wedges and proximity is very much in line with a very underrated Morikawa or Henley. So as that number drifts to 60, I'm interested. The other one, I wish he was playing better. I wish Vic was playing a little better, because you just, you mentioned Midwest, bent grass, Ross, when you think Oak Hill, Vic was right there with Brooks. When you think Valhalla, Vic was right there. When you think about Muirfield Village over the years, he's been right there. This kind of regional bias in the type of golf courses, Olympia Fields, is a man, a beast on these kind of golf courses. And he's kind of just fallen into this zone of you should consider just rolling him out at the PGA championships every year.
0: Yeah. Because he's going to play well. He was right there at Oakmont.
1: Oakmont too. Exactly. So I don't know, 54-1 on Vic. He's shown the ability to just pop up without much form. I think this is a really deep page where you can make compelling cases for a lot of players.
0: Yes. Yes, I would probably bet a few of those guys.
1: As we move on up the odds board, starting to get into the 60-1 range, a lot of names here on your screen. If you're viewing and you're with us over on YouTube, go ahead, while you're here, pause 5 seconds, subscribe to the Read the Line channel, give us a comment who you think is going to win the PGA Championship. And of course, got to mention the entire betting board segment, proudly brought to you by the good folks over at BeDratty Apparel. You see what I'm wearing right now, the coolest polo in the game. You see what John's got on, BeDratty. Read the Line. Go over to bedratty.com, RTL20, 20% off your entire order. That includes the stuff that is on spring, summer, early season sale right now. Great, high elevated items, good on and off the course. Thank you to BeDratty. Some nice names here, John. Obviously, Spieth has the compelling case of going for the career Grand Slam. One of the big storylines to look for this week. Ricky Fowler had a fantastic week. Name.

0: here in abundance. I've always been drawn and liked to a couple of these games. What about the guy in the pick there? New Jersey boy, two wins on the season. You know, he's deserving of right there up there. And the guys who have played really well all season long.
1: Yeah.
0: Made a couple of nice runs at Quail today. Does this feel like a Chris Goddard course at 75-1?
1: Yeah, good debut at Augusta too. Like, doesn't have a ton of major experience, but yeah, he played it well at the Open as well. So big game hunter, you know, he won in Scotland, Donald Ross, Scottish influence. Like, the narratives are certainly there. You know, I want it to be firmer, I think, for Goddard, just because it will be a little bit more linksy if it's firmer. You know, but then again, if it's softer, he's got the distance. So he's interesting. I don't really think of him as a wedge guy, though. I think that could be trouble for Goddard in the beginning, like leaning on the wedges. I prefer him on a little bit of a longer course because his long irons are so good, but it's a really good number. And we've just like sort of forgotten about Goddard as the 2-time winner already this season. What more do you want from the guy being 75-1? I think Patrick Reed is interesting. I think it's odd that he hasn't done anything since the Masters.
0: He hasn't played at all.
1: He hasn't played at all. Technically doesn't need to, right? He's kind of already punched his ticket onto the PGA Tour. He's a DP World Tour member, but what's he playing for at that point? So I don't know what he's been doing. Maybe he's been at Aronimink for the last, for the last month. That's question number two. I'd like, maybe we can ask around the course, like, hey, Pat, what you've been up to? Because if he's been grinding with this as his sole focus for a month, that becomes very interesting to me. And you know, he plays these Northeast courses very well too. He's won at Bethpage of the Barclays, amongst many others. He's a good Northeast guy. So Patrick Reed, I'm thinking about it. How about Shane Lowry? I know, like, I might put the all-time most disgusting card anyone's ever seen together this week if I put Shane Lowry on it. There's no water. There's no water here, and we know that's the biggest fear.
0: Two holes.
1: Yeah, there's hardly any water.
0: Shane might find it.
1: 17 could be an issue for Shane. That's fair. But there's much less water than what he would typically be concerned with. And when I look at this, he is a major champion, and it was many years ago, a lifetime ago, really, for Shane Lowry that he won that major. But it's linksy, and it's short. And the things that we like about Lowry is he keeps it in the fairway. He's got good irons. He was, I mean, it's so hard to talk up Shane Lowry. You talk about the Masters. What was he in the second to last group with Burns at the Masters? Like, he played great, finished T30. So, it's like, can he seal the deal? I don't know. If he's not on my outright card, I like him as like a placement play, a fantasy play. It's just a really, really good fit for Shane Lowry's game. And Adam Scott is the other one, like, sharpied on the card. I don't care how many times he wrongs me. He's 100-1. He's number one in strokes gained approach. If it plays soft, he's bombing it past the hazards. If it plays firm, he's hitting like some sort of mini driver in the fairway too. The ball striking is insane. And this could just be an approach contest. I know the putter is scary. Don't love that. But if it's Donald Ross and nobody's making these putts from 20 feet, that then plays into Adam Scott's favor. So I will be betting Adam Scott. I'm sure of that. I don't think that 100-1 number should last because the approach numbers are just so good.
0: Yeah. Couple of guys that popped for me when I was looking at that like rolling report on wedge proximity from 100 to 125 yards. Akshay Bhatia, really good with his wedges. Thought about him this week. I've kind of been riding the train. Obviously has proven to be, like you mentioned, Morikawa and Goddard as those guys who have really like taken the leap into like having a great year. Bhatia's in there, man.
1: Yeah.
0: Like, he's had an awesome, he had a really good players run. He was really good, obviously won the Arnold Palmer Invitational, had a great early season, and I think can kind of parlay that. Still worried about Jake Knapp. I think this would have been a great fit for him, but obviously Keith was hot on that early, and I've heard some reports that may be sidelined for quite a while. Nikolai Højgaard had a great Sunday today. I just think that he's kind of been snake bitten on a couple of Sundays where it's like, man, this guy is good enough, where he's played good enough on a Sunday to have like two PGA Tour wins. But some guy comes up and just gets him. And all of a sudden, Chris Wrighton's a PGA Tour winner, when maybe that should have been Nikolai Højgaard based on how that he played for the week. Ricky was impressive

0: man.
1: Yeah.
0: I can't go back to Adam Scott after the week I had. I can't go back to Hideki. Of course, that means they'll probably win this week. But there's 125s out there. It's 110 right here now. But I could be talked into Keegan. Obviously, a winner here in 2018. Very, very different course conditions, although it was post-renovation. I think they had that Sunday set up right around like 6,900 yards. But I mentioned Travelers in there as I think could be a decent comp with the amount of wedges that you hit and some of the routing. Like when I see the aerials of the course, it kind of reminds me a little bit of that place.
1: Yeah.
0: Been so good there. He's incredible at putting. When I looked at the splits in the Northeast, like when you just isolate those courses is when he putts his best. And I know that earlier this season, he was really struggling with some of the iron play and the consistency, maybe a post Ryder Cup sort of let down there, but it started to get things back on track. 21st at the Masters, 12th at the RBC Heritage, 19th at the Truist this week, had his best approach week in quite some time. Course history guy, I think, loves it up there. He mentioned, I saw a really cool podcast with Smiley Kaufman where they went hole by hole with Keegan, and he had some incredible insights on like how much this place means to him and hitting big putts and winning that tournament next to Tiger Woods and Phil at the time and how big that was for him. And he went back there with JT and some other guys on a scouting trip and kicked all their asses. So, yeah, that kind of stuff always sells me on a guy. So.

0: as Russell Henley, where it's just a lot of top tens, not a ton of like mixing in those top tens. I think Oak Hill again was probably his closest to one. So maybe it's more of like an each way or a top 10, but Corey Connors, really good course fit, really, really good course fit for him. And you know, not a ton else. If you liked what you saw from Sungjae, maybe you throw a dart there right in that 175. I doubt it's 175 anymore, but if you get something beyond 100, the guy looked good. You know, he's got some distance. He's got the game, 3 wins over the last 12 months. He's a legit player. So you know, it's not there are worse bets on the board than, you know, triple digit right in bet.
1: A couple other that stuck out to me, Sungjae's playing better. First round leader, obviously at the Truist. I think he finished fourth, had a fourth place at the Valspar too, which I think feels kind of like this place in terms of like the importance of hitting fairways and, you know, not overly long. Thought about Sungjae a little bit. Ryan Gerard, I don't think this price is right for Ryan Gerard, but he rated out really well in the stat model that I ran. I should mention both of our stat models are up already, nice and early. You want to build your own model? 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It's kind of painful for me to look at Dustin Johnson's name at 225-1. Every time I see it, I have to go, I'm like, what is this guy doing? Yeah. 18th at Virginia. I don't know, man. Like Oakmont, Bethpage, Northeast. Like this used to be DJ's like wheelhouse right here. He talks in his interviews about how he's still playing really good golf. Obviously, he's not.
0: Yeah.
1: That's a huge number that I definitely won't be betting, but I thought was worth mentioning just because he's sitting there at this point in his career in the twilight next to Aaron Rye and Rasmus Højgaard, which it just kind of stings.
0: Yeah. I have to correct you on something that you said earlier. As a Sungjae M first round leader ticket holder, he came up one stroke shy of Matt McCarty, who broke the ShotLink era record for most 55 putts made in a round. So that one stung. You know, okay. Might have had an even longer card at the PGA Championship had Sungjae converted that first round leader, shoots 7 under at Quail Hollow and leaves empty handed. Tough beat. But he's playing good golf. And like we said, like long shots are viable this week. They're not viable at the Masters. They're viable here. I mean, Phil Mickelson won at 200+. At Kiawah Islands, you get some surprises at the PGA Championship. Don't be afraid to let some bombs fly down there.
1: Do not be afraid, folks. You heard it here first on Preferred Lines. We appreciate the heck out of you guys for joining us for the PGA Championship show. Hopefully you enjoyed Brendan DeYoung, a little interview, a little insights from Aronimink. Hopefully you enjoyed some of the course preview stuff and the weather report that we put a lot of work into this week, and we dished out some bets at the end. Make sure to like, subscribe to this video. Please share with a friend. These 4 major championships are incredibly important to us. They're important for us as we continue to try to grow our professional careers in the space to just get as much exposure as humanly possible. And the only way we do that is with the good people that are watching this over on YouTube. Help us out, will you, family? We appreciate it. This has been another episode of Preferred Lines for the PGA Championship. Enjoy the hell out of it. It's going to be an amazing week at Aronimink Golf Club. Any parting words from you, Mr. Haselbauer?
0: Yeah, I mean, excited. Once again, I'll be boots on the ground. The boots that are on the ground will be true links.
1: Yes.
0: You know, of course they will be. I wouldn't bring any other boots with me to navigate. You know, my step count is going to be high. If there's anything you guys want to see on the course, maybe we'll sweeten the deal on this giveaway. Maybe I'll pick up something from the merch shop. We'll see. We'll see if there's interest here. We might get a little Aronimink. I want to see like a mink block hat. M-I-N-K. If I see mink, I'm getting it.
1: I thought you meant like a mink hat. Like we could just
0: do
1: a mink hat.
0: Mink material, forget it. Yeah. Like that's the goal. We'll see. I'll raid the pro shop. I will I will give a thorough review. I'm excited to be there. I've been to the PGA at Bethpage, and I was there 10 years ago at Baltusrol. So excited.
1: But not the media center.
0: Not in the media center. No, this is my first time.
1: I've never even been in the media center at a major championship, so Have an amazing week.

0: Keith will, of course, show you the ropes. He is a veteran there. You guys will be treated like the absolute kings that you are. Thank you for joining me on the show this week. We might details to come later. We might need a side bet to settle this Brooks debate. Yeah. But when we come back, major number six for Brooks Koepka. We'll see you next week. On behalf of John, I'm Joe. This has been another episode of Preferred Lines. Good luck. Hit a winner. Catch you next week. Peace.
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5: The game doesn't end at the 18th hole. It simply changes scenery. Crafted for the enduring tradition of the links. Refined for the unrelenting demands of the day.

And I really haven't had the opportunity to go otherwise the couple of times that Live has been here in its history due to other commitments. So I kind of wanted to see what it was all about before perhaps it was too late. And then I do want to talk a little bit about some comments from Rory McIlroy ahead of the Truist Championship, suggesting that the reality of the situation is players are going to skip signature events. And why I agree with that, and why I think that spurs on the PGA Tour all the more to do better with their scheduling moving forward. Let's start with the fact that I went to Live Golf Virginia, Trump National Golf Club, Washington, D.C., which is across the Potomac River in Northern Virginia, a town called Sterling. It used to be called Great Falls as the address for this club. I guess it's a technicality that it's not, but whatever you want to use. This is President Donald Trump's golf club in the D.C. area. He frequently goes there to play golf when he does and when he's in the area. Although more in his second term, he's gone down to Mar-a-Lago, where he basically makes his permanent residence outside of the White House and plays golf down at Trump International Golf Club there. But occasionally he's been to this club in D.C., and certainly more in the first term. And this property has hosted a couple of different events. Hosted Live originally when they came to the area. I think they called it Live Washington, D.C. at the time. And that was won by Harold Varner III, if I remember right. And then before that, in I think it was 2017, they hosted the Senior PGA Championship really early on in his first term, and they brought it to there. So I have been to the facility, but I hadn't been there in 10 years. And I went down with the intent of just kind of see what Live Golf was about. I've never seen a Live Golf event in person. Obviously, we've done tons of commentary about Live Golf since 2022, what the events look like in terms of TV ratings and finances from documents that are publicly and not publicly available, from just kind of faraway skepticism about the financing and the viability of this product long term. But I wanted to experience it for myself to say, okay, I at least went to an event and I feel like I have a kind of handle on what that's like. Not that every event is the same, but I do find that the intent, I think, with a lot of Live Golf is to make each event feel somewhat the same. And to some extent, that is a good thing. To some extent, that is a bad thing, right? If every event feels the same, what makes it unique? What makes it a unique draw? On the other hand, if every event is the same and you hear from friends elsewhere that may have attended the Live event that they had a great experience, and you should expect the exact same thing at, when it comes to your town or country, then maybe you're more apt to go. I think it kind of cuts both ways. So I arrived.

We're aware of that, and probably more aware of that if you haven't been to a lot of other events. Think, oh, I should get there early, get ready to go. No, you get there at 12:30, 12:45. If you want to see the players warming up, you go do that. They had the putting green at Trump National DC. It's an interesting property in that it is perched from above, and then it kind of dips down toward the Potomac River. So the first tee is right off of the clubhouse patio, at least the back tee is. And the putting green is, 20, 30 paces to the right. And then the waterfall that kind of you see from the 18th hole behind the 18th green, that is all kind of in the same general area. But you got to kind of walk around and make a little bit of a hike. It's not a huge hike, but a little bit of a hike to get to that tee box. And so, there are fans who are trying to watch the putting green and not have to walk all the way down in the valley to go toward the practice facility, which is very nice. It's a gorgeous, huge practice facility there. And players are getting ready, but not many around that time frame. 11:45, 12 o'clock when I started walking around, there really weren't that many players out there trying to get ready. If you were hitting balls, you're putting, if some were doing bunker work or pitching game, that type of stuff. But as the time grew closer, then the players seemed to kind of

something to do instead of watch golf so their kids can make noise and then you take them around and they can watch the golf and be quiet kind of thing. But that was actually a nice touch. So as we got closer to the event starting itself, I kind of made my way back to the media center, grabbed a bite to eat, as typically happens in these types of things. And someone from LIV Golf actually came over to me and said, hey, we're taking media over to a viewing box on the first tee at the start. If you'd like to go, you know, we can walk you over. And there were three of us, a couple of younger journalists, one local, one who covers golf as well. Both relatively new. I mean, they're fresh out of school, so that was their assignment. But really cool to talk to them. And so we went over toward the first tee box and stood on there. And they have two MCs. They have two different guys who they work off of a script. You know, they give you kind of course-wide announcements. I mean, there are so many speakers at a LIV Golf event. More than I've probably seen at all the concerts I've been to. You know, every 20 to 30 yards at certain places on the property, not everywhere, definitely not everywhere, but at the congregation point. So kind of on 18, where a lot of people were coming in from the side. Number one, where a lot of people were coming in, obviously that's a starting hole for the whole thing. And then a couple of other places on the property where there were just speakers every 20, 30 yards. And so you could hear all throughout the property, well, not all throughout the property, but a lot of the property, those announcements. You know, we're 10 minutes away. We've got Who do we think is going to win? Kind of a catch up on who's playing well, that type of stuff, that kind of information that was useful if you've never been to a LIV Golf event or never paid attention to it. And at the same time, also kind of loud and sort of obnoxious, but with the intent of getting your attention. Like that would never happen at the PGA Tour event. That would be whispered or that would be on like an LED board somewhere. And they would hope that you would look for that information about the FedEx Cup standings or some player's bio or things like that. That is not the case with LIV. And as they were getting ready for this kind of countdown toward the shotgun start, they had parachuters jumping in with flags. They wanted to honor their newly rebranded Oklahoma Golf Club. So it's Taylor Gooch's team. So it's not Smash anymore, which is what it was when Brooks Koepka was in charge of it. It's now OKGC. And so they had him tee off on the first tee in a featured group to kind of highlight that. And you know, the last few minutes, you know, they had a countdown, played songs. You know, obviously, we were near a big LED board with a lot of speakers, so it was loud to me, but it probably wasn't that loud throughout the rest of the property. In different points, obviously, where the speakers were, that probably was the case. And then they had the tee off, right? They had Bryson as part of that first group, and I believe Taylor Gooch, and I think Thomas Peters was the third. Can't remember it all the second. But a really interesting thing to me was that the CEO, Scott O'Neill, was on the tee box. He was talking to guys, dapping them up. In the second group, when John Rahm came along with Dustin Johnson and I forget who it is the second. I have their pictures on my phone. But in that, David Pooch. And as part of that, you know, he went up and talked to all the different players and dapped them up. He gave like a light back massage. I mean, you know, just a playful back massage to John Rahm's caddy. He was talking to people that he knew or that were special guests. There really weren't that many people around the tee box. It probably didn't look very good on TV. There's probably 30 to 50 people around that tee box that weren't media or kids. But the reason for that is it's kind of a limited space around that tee box. Not the best place to show off a crowd at Trump National, to be candid. But, you know, that's the way that it looked. And so they had us kind of stand there, and there were kids in front of us, and Bryson came over and signed autographs for kids. And there was kind of this funny moment where he's going down the line, he's, you know, signing an autograph, he's asking kids where they want it signed. And he came upon this kid who had a new hat. I think it was for the Korean Golf Club. You know, they have this kind of tiger logo. And he goes up to the kid, he's got his Sharpie out, he's ready to sign. And the kid's like, no, like he didn't want the autograph, like on his new hat. And I fully respect that. And so did Bryson. He understood. And kept going along the line. And you know, they're introduced very loudly by the MCs. And then there's kind of polite golf clapping, which is a really weird contrast because, yes, you may want LIV Golf to be louder, but the truth is most people are conditioned to watch golf very quietly and be polite. And so for the people who show up, you can give them the golf clap after basically getting yelled at that these guys are on the tee. And there's nothing wrong with that enthusiasm matched with polite clapping. It's just a weird contrast. And so I think in total, there are

Right. And I'm very bad at estimating crowds. So please don't take this as gospel. But if I looked out from the first tee all the way out across the property, I would have seen probably 3,000 people in my mind's eye. What that number actually is, I do not know. And I didn't ask, and they probably wouldn't tell. But it was interesting how people really tended to congregate at 1 and 18. And then a volunteer I talked to later said, really, most of the people are following the two big groups, the group with Rahm and the group with Bryson, and everybody else kind of doesn't get much in the way of spectators. But that kind of played out on TV. Later on, I came home, had to come back to my house, and I watched a couple of minutes on. They had I didn't realize they were streaming on Fox Sports. And at the time, toward the end of the day, they had about 1,500 concurrent viewers. So I don't know what that looked like again at a different time. And one of the things that the volunteer I talked with along the first hole was very interesting. He speculated this, that he was wondering if more people would show up than otherwise would come because there's this thought that LIV Golf could go away, or that less people will show up than expected because they think LIV Golf is going away. So why should they bother? And I don't know if there will be any net response one way or the other. I have a few friends and acquaintances that I know are going at some point over the weekend, but I don't think as many that might go to like a PGA Tour event if it were at Congressional, for example. But also, I don't have tons of friends in Northern Virginia, so that's anecdotal. All of that to say, the experience, if you took out the fact that it was something that is in turmoil and has a lot of skeptics and doubters and haters because of either the financing source or because it was a breakaway tour, LIV Golf is very capably run. I mean, very professionally run. The media staff, very professional. A media center that looked like any other media center I've ever been in, and you should expect that kind of thing. They hired some folks from the tour or other places or other sports, you know, that you expect them to run it professionally. The signage was very good, very clear signage all over the place, kind of making it clear what was happening. Be aware for, you know, people shouting for reasonably priced concessions. Not cheap by any stretch, but certainly not raking you over the coals like $19 for a beer at the PGA Championship kind of thing. But it certainly wasn't cheap either. It was pretty competitively priced, but there was plenty to just kind of distract you from golf if you needed a minute, whether that was the merchandise area where I went in and looked around, and it feels like there weren't people who were going specifically to team displays. And some of the merch looked definitely freshly printed because they've changed some of the team names this year. But you know, there were enough people walking around that had team logos on. I mean, not a ton of the population of the attendees, but you know, a fair number. But it didn't seem like anything other than business is normal for the players themselves. You know, they play golf, they hit shots, they make the game look very easy, and they go and play, and they get politely clapped at if there's someone there, and if not, they keep on playing, right? I mean, they're playing for money. It doesn't really matter who shows up, right? So they're going to get the money regardless, and they are really great players, right? I mean, they're better than everybody else you know. So they're out there playing golf. It was kind of an, and I'll try to go back, I think Saturday, not Sunday because it's Mother's Day, but I will try to go back and just kind of see what the weekend vibe is like versus this weekday vibe, right? Thursday at 1 p.m. in Washington, D.C., it's going to be kind of hard to get a lot of people to come watch. So I want to know what that number looks like at 1 p.m. on a Saturday, and also what the kind of political attachment responses in this area, right? This is a very democratic community, both on this side in Maryland and also that part of Virginia and Northern Virginia. And I've never been to a golf tournament with an active protest. It wasn't a big one, but there were probably, I don't know, 30 people gathered at a congregation space on the road into Trump National. And, you know, they had various different things that they were trying to protest, whether that was the war in Iran, whether that was just kind of general dislike of Donald Trump, whether it was human rights, whether there were a couple of, and I didn't see all of the signs and flags, but various different issues represented there. And I'm curious if the connection that Liv has with Trump by paying Trump to be at this property, if that has a negative effect on viewership attendance locally, right? Versus playing at RTJ last year, which

the spots where the volume's turned up. But you don't hear it throughout the property. It actually sounds worse on TV because they have the speakers in and around the facility where the commentators are talking. And the mics pick that up. If they didn't do that, I don't think it would be so obvious that they're playing music everywhere. You just don't catch it everywhere on the property. But there certainly are pinch points where it's definitely loud enough to be more than ambient noise. But the concessions are fine. The fan village was fine. The merch tent was fine. They had a couple of areas of premium seating, one for the four aces by the first hole, one that's the birdie shack, which I think is probably meant to be more of a kind of party area for people who really want to drink. They had suites, really nice build out on the 18th hole. If all of this were a PGA Tour event, instead you go, this is quite nice. This is quite nice. And I think it'll be interesting to see as whatever is about to unfold here unfolds, whether the players and atmosphere will feel different. But it seemed kind of quiet in that, you know, there weren't a ton of people there on a Thursday. You don't usually expect that anyway for most golf tournaments. That no one seemed panicked. I mean, no one seemed at least outwardly like, oh God, it's all falling apart. You know, it seemed pretty normal business from what I can tell. So I'll be back on Saturday. It'll be interesting to see what that looks like. And I'll talk about that a little bit next week. I realize that's most of the show today, but I at least wanted to get into that with you. And I want to spend a couple of minutes on Rory McIlroy talking before the Truist Championship about his decision to skip Heritage, and which he's done the last couple of years, and then also to skip Doral last week. And his defense, which I think is very fair, which is, hey, we don't have to play these events. We are allowed as independent contractors and members to select the events that we play. As long as we meet the minimum number of them, which he is going to do, then I can choose to not play some. And if you're going to have a scheduling like this where you have three signature events in 4 weeks sandwiched between two major championships, you're going to have some guys not play them all. And until you reevaluate the schedule to get to a place where you can space these out a little bit more evenly, that's the extent of it. That's what's going to happen. So I think the reality has set in for, and people have known this for a while, that this portion of the schedule was going to be pretty ugly in terms of just too many events at once. Mostly everyone played, right? They're $20 million tournaments. But I think is that shock value wears off over time for some of the better players. They may be more apt to skipping in situations where this might happen. I think the PGA Tour will respond in kind with their future competition committee and say, look, we need to space this out a little bit better, maybe have a major and a signature in a month, or if you have your major at the beginning of the month for whatever, the PGA is kind of in the middle of the month, but maybe you can have one at the end of the month and one leading in. You could get away with

LIV Golf is that every event is the same. Every event has a $30 million purse, $20 million individual purse, $10 million team purse, same points, all that stuff. And in concept, that sounds good. But I think golf fans have been conditioned to understand that not every event is the same. Some are a little bit weaker. Some are a little bit kitschier. Some are a little bit smaller, more intimate, or totally different. They have their own personalities. And that is a good thing for each event to have its own personality. A little different purse, a little different field makeup. You need those tournaments. They need to exist. You can't just abolish them or make them all be $20 million tournaments. You need build and ebb and flow. That's what you need on the tour schedule. So I hope that all of this is kind of a realization for the PGA Tour that maybe having the same event 14 or 18 times in the course of a season is in fact not a good thing.

0: he does okay, and what's going on is okay for him and his family. But we've got a really good feel. We got all the top 50. We basically got all the top 100 in the world. This is what the PGA Championship does. It makes them, it gets them to a much stronger field, even including the 20 players who qualify as PGA of America professionals. And they kind of balance out having those players who typically don't stand a chance compared to having the top 100 in the world. It's a pretty good trade-off. It actually kind of works for them. One of the things they do very, very well is making sure they get as many of the best players in the world invited to the tournament as humanly possible out of that top 100. It's a good move on their part. And then you have, you know, your 20 professionals. So now you have 36 spots for various players for various reasons. And that all kind of works itself out pretty nicely. So we should have a good field at Ronimink. We will be up there for part of the week. Next week, I'm also going to Cincinnati on Tuesday to play in a pro-am for the LPGA's Kroger Queen City Championship out in Cincinnati. We'll talk to some players for the Road to French Lick, playing with Brendan Sweeney. We're going to have a great time out there. Probably try to do a show of some kind out there, but we'll see how all of that works out. That's going to do it for us on this episode of the show. Thank you so much for watching or listening. We'll be back next week with another slate of shows. Try and do two of these a week, Monday and Thursday. We're going to try and time this up to the break newsletter, as I mentioned, which I send out every Monday and Thursday, even though I'm actually going to send it out today. We're trying to square these things up a little bit better now with high school golf season having ended. But we'll have that available in the newsletter first thing on Monday and Thursday when we send those out. And it'll kind of be the podcast meant for people who subscribe to the break to catch up on things happening in the world, either video or audio form. And it'll still be available to the public, but it's really meant for the subscribers of the break. So check that out at golfnewsnet.com. If you got any questions for me, Ryan at thegolfnewsnet.com. I'm on Facebook and Instagram at Ryan Ballengee Golf. And you can find Golf News Net on those services at Golf News Net, as well as on TikTok. We're over there now. I'm Ryan Ballengee. Thank you for watching or listening. We will catch you next week right here on 204s.
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0: Fescue and Dunes. Wherever the game takes you.
1: Well, hello, everybody. Ski season has ended. And like the groundhog, I've peeked my head out of my eyrie here in my high desert oasis of Boise, Idaho. And Jay Flem Sports Report is back for more of 2026. For all of you wondering where the heck he was for the Masters, well, like I said, ski season was finishing up. I had to attend the Hall of Fame induction ceremony and the International Skiing History Awards. Both were absolutely wonderful, and we will close out the ski season a little bit later. But for right now, we are going to get right to what everybody really wants to hear about. They want to hear about our wrap-up of the Masters. And they want to hear all about what we think the golf season is going to look like as we hurtle into major season full speed. And of course, with us is Ryan Ballingy. He is the founder. He's the owner. He is the president, CEO, and all things great and grand muckety muck of Golf News Net and Jay Flem Sports Report here on iHeartRadio. So, Ryan, welcome back to Jay Flem Sports Report.
2: Thanks for having me. Appreciate it.
1: So glad to see you again, buddy. Before we get started, real quick, how are you hitting the ball?
2: I played today. I made it pretty okay.

0: End of the lead is
1: That's right. It
0: Rory.
1: was not a wire-to-wire win for Rory. It doesn't
0: Rory
1: count as a
0: tried
1: win.
0: to nurse it a little bit. I mean, he was tied after round one, and I know some of our purists don't care to call that a wire to wire, but either way, I don't care. In the
1: Well, there's
0: end,
1: two. There's wire-to-wire no ties, and there's
0: and there's
1: wire-to-wire
0: wire to wire
1: with
0: with
1: ties.
0: ties, but either way, he gets there in the end. And the interesting thing to me, I think, was on Sunday that the seas just kind of parted a little bit for him. It's not like he played especially well for the first, I don't know, half dozen holes on Sunday. It was okay. But I mean, that he and Cam Young both made a mess of six. Cam Young then made a mess of seven, and Rory didn't. And that kind of set things in motion for him to at least kind of get past Cam Young. And then it seemed like Justin Rose's to win. I mean, he was too clear. And seemed like everything was heading in the direction of this amazing kind of culminating win in all of the painful experiences he has had at Augusta National. And then he gets the amen corner and just
1: Amen corner
0: blunders the
1: does what
0: whole
1: amen
0: thing.
1: corner does.
0: Yeah, just kind of, I mean, messes up a great second shot into 13, and that was kind of all she wrote. And meanwhile, McIlroy plays from behind him, hits a bold shot into 12 to what? I don't know, 10 feet,
1: Oh, it was
0: 8 feet.
1: exquisite, that iron shot that
0: What a
1: he got.
0: gorgeous shot. Pays it off. 13, easy money. The tournament seems over. And he had to make it interesting on 18, of course, but the tournament was effectively over. Now, the good news is that ball went a foot past the edge of that tree that he was directly to his left after his tee shot landed on 18. Otherwise, I think we might have had it. Maybe a different story, but it didn't work out that way. In the end, he winds up winning, goes back to back, fourth guy ever to go back to back. I think the most interesting back to back in a way. I mean, Tiger going. So, I mean, no one in Masters history went back to back in their 17th and 18th attempts. That's pretty incredible. So, each of those four people who have that distinction, Jack, Faldo, Tiger, now Rory, really do have a compelling mini story to how it happened. I mean, Faldo's both were in playoffs. Tiger's was to complete their career Grand Slam in a single year and then do it again, just to prove the point. And Nicklaus did it. One was in a playoff, but in a time when he and Arnold Palmer were really the two guys that mattered in that tournament. I realized that Gary Player was sort of in that mix, but I mean, the tournament was defined by that rivalry. So, really, really interesting, really compelling kind of different stories between the guys.
1: And fascinating to watch coming down the stretch again, as we had so many horses that were all bunched up, and then finally they did fall away like leaves as Rory did what he had to do. He came through in the clutch on the par fives, and this time he didn't make the big mistake in Amen Corner.
0: Yeah, I mean he played it brilliantly. I mean he made a mess of it on Saturday, and I think he was, especially on 11, very keen to not make that mistake again. And I think he sensed an opportunity with a shot he felt somewhat eerily comfortable with on 12. And I think it's more comfortable for him to hit that shot to the far back right flag than anywhere else in the green. He just seems to like it better. I mean it kind of opens up over there in a weird way, even though you got to take on more of the water, obviously. But he executed it, and he wasn't going to be afraid, and he pulled it off, and I think that was what he needed to kind of finish it off.
1: It was spellbinding to see what he did do the first 2 days. But it's like Dan Jenkins used to say, okay, you can tell that a guy is not using steroids because, as you said earlier, nature does have a way of jumping in. And what that usually means is that a guy's not going to have a perfect ball striking day all 4 days. Okay, there's going to be that one day where he's going to struggle with his swing or his timing or both, and he's going to have to ham and egg it around and keep a 75 to a 72 kind of thing. And that's exactly what Rory kind of sort of did. He kept a 75 to a 73, not what you want to do on moving day, but he was still in the lead with Cam Young. And then he went out and he played a fine round on Sunday. you know.

0: group, knowing what he had to do, and then executing. So it's back to back, and it was great to see that little bit of history. So what do you think now, looking forward?
1: What about Rory, or just everything, or where do you want to start?
0: Oh, both. Let's start with Rory and Ronomink. Any chance that we're going to see Rory go 2 for 2?
1: I mean, it's a golf course that should suit him, his strength, which is getting off the tee. It's incredible to me that he's in his mid to late 30s and still hitting the ball 320 yards off the tee at one average this season, which is amazing. But I mean, Ronomink lines up very well for the way he plays. When they had the BMW Championship here a few years ago as part of the rotation around the Evans Scholar Cities, you know, it was a course that clearly would suit a guy that was strong off the tee. And I think he can feel very comfortable playing in a tournament like that. I mean, I know he has pulled off all of them, right? But the PGA just seemed, I mean, and the Masters just seemed to line up the best with his game. And I don't think he would disagree that a Ronomink could work very well for him. Now, I think it works well for a lot of players, which makes it, you know, makes it an interesting venue. But I don't see a reason why he can't go 2 for 2. He's got to play a really, really good game. I mean, Matt Fitzpatrick's been fabulous last month and a half, and Scottie Scheffler seems to have found his game again. So you've got Cam Young, who can beat the ever living hell out of the ball. So you got the names out there that have certainly are game to test whatever McIlroy's going to throw at him.
0: You know, you mentioned Scheffler, okay? He came on like gangbusters at the end. Can you tell us a little bit about what happened that got him off to such the poor start that he couldn't recover?
1: I mean, I don't think that Thursday was not a poor round. I mean, he played pretty well on Thursday, in my view. Had an eagle on two, birdie on three, and then just could not build off of it. But also, the golf course, he had it late in the day. It was pretty firm. It was playing tougher in the back hours of that first day. Friday was really the telltale. You know, he really should have been probably, instead of 12 back, no worse than, I don't know, 5 back. I mean, he played well enough to do that, but
0: and just couldn't score.
1: The putts just wouldn't fall. He was missing on the low side all day on Friday, and that kind of put him behind the eight ball. I mean, 12 shots, a lot of shots, and he still almost got there. And I think, you know, he kind of just figured out kind of what the speeds needed to be for Saturday and Sunday. And just took his usual Scottie Scheffler approach. I'll take my birdies where I can get them nice and easy and don't press the issue on anything else. And that was almost good enough. That's pretty crazy to play. Really, I mean, I like to say you have to play 45 really good holes to win a major. And he did that. He did play 45 really good holes. It was just, unfortunately, the other 27 weren't up to snuff for him to win it.
0: I think, though, that he fits Ronomink like a glove. It is a quintessential Donald Ross course from 1928 with particularly curvy greens. That will eliminate a good portion of the field who doesn't putt well on particularly curvy greens. Okay, there's some elephants buried under some of those greens. It is also hilly. Okay, there is a lot of up and down at Ronomink. And I think that that combination is going to really favor the best ball strikers and longest ball strikers combined. Now, what can you tell us about what you hear about what Kerry Haig is going to do for the setup? Is he going to try to turn it into a U.S. Open venue where 5-6 under wins? Or is he going to let them have some room to go 14, 15, 16 under?
1: I don't know. I've not had that conversation. Although Kerry looked at my LinkedIn profile not too long ago, so shout out to him. But I get the sense they're going to let it play a little bit closer to 10 or 12 under par. Just get the sense that's the way they're going to go with it. Now, that said, the last time we saw Ross and Oak Hill at the PGA, they made it pretty tough. And it played pretty tough. Now, it was cold. It played colder, right? It was more

0: difficult the
1: It's
0: first two
1: massive.
0: days, but and we are in the middle of a heat wave in the northeastern United States right now. I mean, relatively speaking to this time of year. So it's probably going to play pretty firm and pretty fast without doing a whole lot to it. And that could make scoring pretty difficult. That would be the one caveat I have about all this, is if they choose to embrace what the weather has been here in this portion of the country the last 45 days or so, after a really, really, really cold winter, it has gone the whole other way. And that makes me think they may at least consider embracing the difficulty that they could very easily present if they don't really do a whole lot to the golf course from here.
1: When's the last time you saw Aronimink?
0: I guess that BMW championship, right? That would have been the last time I saw it.
1: And who's been doing the touch-up work for the golf course?
0: No idea. Honestly, none. I know Gil Hance and his team were working on it the last time they did anything to it.
1: I would
0: So
1: imagine that they would go back to them too.
0: I would assume they would bring him back in for whatever kind of alterations they were going to make here, but the work that they did leading into, that was kind of unveiled at the BMW Championship, I thought was great. I mean, it's the playing corridors are pretty wide. It's meant to look way less tree bound or tree lined than maybe you
1: It
0: might
1: used to
0: remember
1: be
0: from the
1: before
0: early
1: that.
0: 2000s. So, to that sense, I think that they've got to think about trying to make it a little bit tougher around the green complexes. Make

himself a very, very good year. He was not good at the Masters. I don't know what happened there. He seemed very excited about the week of, but just didn't perform. But I mean, he's got a great short game, and he hits the ever-living heck out of the ball. That should be a pretty decent little combination for Ronnemaek. And then I think Jake Knapp's going to have himself a really good PGA Championship. I mean, he's one of the top two, top three players on the PGA Tour in strokes gained, period, this year. He's having a fabulous year. He plays great pretty much every time out. He's gone from 105th in the world at the start of the year to 37th in the world now. He has really turned it on this year after a tough year last year. Unfortunately, his long-term girlfriend passed away kind of out of nowhere. And I have a feeling that kind of event has a big impact on your life, but he has spun forward, and done very well this year. And I like him as an outsider kind of guy, to do very well.

0: We're talking with Ryan Ballinger here on Jay Flemma Sports Report on Golf News Net and iHeartRadio. Very happily pondering the future majors for this golf season that are really terrific golf courses all around the globe. Now, tell us before we get to Shinny and Birkdale, who are the rookies that you have your eye on that are having the rookie of the year-ish type of year so far?
1: We really haven't had a lot of guys that are pure rookies, let's put it in that sense, of guys who are having fabulous years. But Jacob Bridgman is in his second year and is playing great. He already won at Riviera in a signature event for his first PGA Tour win. He's played pretty really well this year. I mean, there's a stat that I like to trot out around the Masters that basically it 20 of the last 22 Masters champions have averaged 1.5 strokes gained per round in the calendar year leading into the Masters. So the 3 months, January, February, March, and the first week of April leading into the Masters. He was one of those 12 guys. And he had showed, I thought he acquitted himself very well for a guy who doesn't have Masters experience. I think he's probably my guy that I am most interested in from a little bit of a different perspective. Michael Brennan won the Bank of Utah Championship in his third ever PGA Tour start, and he did it as a sponsor exemption for coming off of PGA Tour Americas, where he was a dominant player. He was going to go to the Korn Ferry Tour this year, and instead of going to the Korn Ferry Tour, he just won a PGA Tour event. And he hits the ball so hard. I mean, extremely hard. 190, 195 mile per hour ball speed. It's really impressive. And he's got a really, really good game. And I'm very interested to see as he learns the PGA Tour schedule, and because he has access to all of the majors, at least currently, as far as I know, and he'll certainly be the PGA, having that access, how can he step up his game quickly in an environment where he probably wasn't expecting to be there 6 months ago, and now he's in all of these different events. So I like his game quite a bit too. It's just a pure power game.
0: Excellent. Well, I'm getting very excited for Shinnecock and Birkdale. Okay, two of my favorites all around the world. I've played Shinnecock before. I've covered now two US Opens there. And it is just one of the most magnificent golf spots on the planet. And it just creates one dramatic moment after another, sometimes surreal, sometimes crazy, like when they don't water the greens enough. But once again, okay, it's going to be the scene of a phenomenal US Open. It's also going to be Coachella for CEOs, and there's going to be a lot of triple decker yachts parked, or quintuple decker yachts packed in various yachting berths there. So give us your thoughts on Shinny and its history, and who you think has the game to be able to conquer that beast, or at least tiptoe around it without getting shredded.
1: Nobody has that game, really. You fall into Shinny US Open, I think. I mean, think about what Brooks Koepka did to go back to back in 2018 and do the double, to be, kind of take that mantle from Curtis Strange, the last guy to go back to back in US Opens. Barely got under par. I mean, on a golf course where you couldn't hit it within 20 feet of the flag. Or otherwise, you'd probably go off of the green. And you can only assume, because this has kind of been the toxic relationship between the USGA and Shinnecock, that they're going to somehow lose control of the golf course at some point over the course of the weekend. And you're going to have one of those rounds where you go, okay, you're holding on for dear life. And you have to just kind of plot your way around a 7,500-ish yard golf course and just hope. And that you got to have the best ball striking day of your life to be able to do it. Now that sounds like Scottie Scheffler, right? And if he were to complete the career Grand Slam at the US Open, he would do it on exactly his 30th birthday, which I think would be pretty interesting and certainly serendipitous to be able to do that. That's the kind of guy you're looking for. I mean, you've got to be able to hit the ball pretty far. It's not like Shinnecock's a short track. And you also have to have a great iron game. I don't think you have to be the best putter there's ever been, although all the credit in the world to Retief Goosen for taking 11 putts on the final.

0: final 9 holes to beat Phil Mickelson 22 years ago. So, it's such a hard golf course under regular circumstances. It's an even harder golf course when they play the US Open. So, between this and Oakmont, you take your pick for which one's the tougher of the two. I know from a
1: Oh,
0: lot of, I
1: I'll
0: don't know that I would, Jay. I actually don't know that I would
1: take
0: because
1: Oakmont. You
0: I.
1: can make this harder when you're dumb and you don't water it. That's true too.
0: Now, if we were playing just country club conditions, I don't think we'd be having a conversation. But the
1: Right.
0: way the USGA seems to approach Shinnecock, I think
1: Yes.
0: they do it with the intention of making it darn close to the toughest golf course in the world. And I would expect the same again.
1: And then on the other side, you got Royal Birkdale, which has one of the hardest opening holes in major championship golf. But after that, it's got a very, fairly friendly front nine. The story is you go low on the front, you hold on for dear life on the back. But still, it gives out really good scores. And Americans tend to do very well at Birkdale. The last time we were there, we saw a phenomenal win by Jordan Spieth. What a fantastic story that was, watching him come from the middle of nowhere. He was coming from Scotland. He had hit that tee shot on 13 so far off, and yet he made

0: But he got there, on a par 70 golf course, but he did it. 62 is 62. I don't care where you do it in a major. So,
1: Oh, yeah.
0: it's certainly scorable. You've got to do it early, like you said. And then the last, half dozen holes are so good, just one after another. And you've got to be on your game to be able to finish it. And just like you said, it does seem to be an American friendly venue, right? I mean, think about Spieth, think about Marco Mira. There's another serendipity moment, right? You could have Justin Rose maybe win an Open Championship there, the place where it kind of all began in 1998. That would be pretty cool too. So,
1: Oh, sure. If you hold out that pitch shot 40 yards off the green, the stands thundered at that moment. The editor-in-chief of Golf Magazine told me everyone jumped at once. He thought they were going to collapse. It was such a moment when the stands just shook and everyone jumped for joy. I mean, it's so much fun to watch. All the greats that have won at Birkdale in the past as well, though. Norman won at Birkdale. Baker Finch won at Birkdale. Peter Thompson won at Birkdale. And on for all these decades and decades to come, because it is truly the most welcoming. Not only for Americans, but also for the spectators, because they can walk around those mounds and they can see every single green and every single tee box without having to have those stupid periscopes and without having to worry about the guy in front of them unless he's a full foot taller than them. It makes for a terrific walking course for all the fans. And so it'll be a really, really fun open, especially for those of us at GNN to get to go cover it.
0: Yeah, it's I mean that this is a pretty good rotation this year. I mean, I think Ronnemaker is kind of a it's not unheralded, but relatively unknown to a lot of people. And hopefully they'll really, really enjoy it. It's a fabulous club. And obviously Shinnecock and Birkdale speak for themselves.
1: Ryan, we will catch up with you on the other side of the PGA Championship. Thank you so much for coming on Jay Flemma Sports Report. It's always great to have you.
0: Thanks for having me on. Appreciate it.
1: All right, everybody, we'll be back with our next guest right after this. I am Jay Flemma. You're listening to the Golf News Net on iHeartRadio.
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0: fescue, and dunes. 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
2: 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They're going to go nuts when he hits this thing.

0: You know, some people are calling Philadelphia New York East, MSG East, Flop City is what I am now calling Philadelphia, coming off of a four-game sweep from my Knickerbockers, so the vibes could not be higher. The vibes in Philadelphia are not great. We're going to pick those vibes up with the PGA Tour, Liv, and all the other best players in the world congregating for the PGA Championship. So, you know what, Philadelphia, you got no basketball left to watch. Why don't you pop on over to Newtown Square and watch what's going on at Aronimink this week?
1: You're going to be in Newtown Square this week, going down there, shacking up with our guy, Keith Stewart. This show, of course, brought to you in part by the good folks over at Read the Line. Super proud to be a part of that network. Two guys on site this week. ReadTheLine.com. Make sure to go over and subscribe. Get all the best. John's going to be posting articles from the Media Center. We're fired up. Boots on ground starting tomorrow for Mr. Stewart. Fired up. Read the Line era is fully here. Second major championship of the season. Let's roll.
0: Yes, sir. Yeah, I got some questions for Keith, and we'll talk about it too, like some open-ended questions. What do we want to see the week of? There's a couple guys that I don't have any futures bets in whatsoever right now. I'm waiting to see that information come in. We've got some questions that we're about to get answered, you know, as a kickoff to this tournament in a second. But I'm waiting. I've been really patient. I haven't put any bets in. I want to really understand this course a little bit better firsthand from the people who know it and the people who are there. And you get all of that in the Read the Line network, don't you?
1: The people who know it. Great intro there as well for our first segment of the night. Joining us now to give his personal insights on Aronimink Golf Club as an established and highly sought after member of golf media, Golf Channel contributor, just off the air there, kind enough to join us, a correspondent over on Five Clubs as well, former PGA Tour player, made both cuts at the AT&T National at Aronimink. Welcome into Preferred Lines, Brandon DeYoung. Brandon, how are you?
2: I'm doing great, guys. Thanks for having me.
1: Super thrilled for you to join us here. Talk to us about your experience and what you remember, I guess, to start off about when you last played Aronimink.
2: Pretty generous off the tee from what I remember. A lot of undulation. There's going to be a lot of uphill, downhill shots. It's going to be really important to have control of your flight of the golf ball. And then everything I've heard this week, guys, we're going to get a little bit of rain early in the week, soften up the golf course. I think we're going to see some really low scoring this week at Aronimink.
1: It's the major championship, Brendan, that you have the most personal experience with, both covering from a media perspective and as a

0: in places. So a lot of that has to go into it. But yeah, it's I wish I had a direct answer for you as far as the identity of the PGA, but it's something that we have struggled with.
1: Yeah, I mean, I like that we're under 7,400 yards this week. It is a little bit of a departure from the last five. They've been on behemoths, you know, with Quail Hollow, Valhalla, Oak Hill, Bethpage in recent years. It's a lot of gargantuan courses. So I like that it's a little bit of a change of pace, kind of an everyman's course. So you don't have to be a bomber to have a chance here. I wanted to ask you know, when you played Adirondack at the National, it was around 4th of July. The BMW was the last time we saw this event in September, but this is our first time seeing this event in springtime in May. How different does that make this tournament as far as the agronomy, you know, the bent grass, how that's growing, and just, you know, maybe overall softness of the course this week?
0: Yeah, no, it definitely does change things a little bit. Obviously, in the middle of the summertime around July 4th with the bent grass, you've got to keep it pretty soft. Now we have the ability coming into the beginning part of May here where you're not worried about that. You're not worried about the heat yet in the Northeast. So you can get those greens as firm as you possibly can. Again, weather permitting, depends how much rain we get early in this week. Hopefully, we can dodge a bunch of those storms and we can see a firm golf course. I agree with you 100%, John, that it's nice to see a golf course that's going to play at a relatively short yardage by PGA Tour standards right now. 7,200 yards, that doesn't favor anybody. I think that's great. That brings a lot of other guys back into the mix. And it's also nice that we're going into this week and a lot of the big names are really playing well.
2: Absolutely playing well. And you mentioned that about the yardage. And what I think makes the best defense for this golf course is these insane Donald Ross greens. This was one of the courses that he called his personal masterpiece. You know, obviously, it always comes through Mr. Ross's designs and the intricacies and the tiers of the greens. As someone who's played them before, what do you remember about what makes them the most challenging?
0: Yeah, that is the defense of the golf course, no doubt about it. Obviously, we talked about the length there. That's nothing for these guys now as far as they're hitting it. But if we see these greens firm up, all of a sudden we start to see some of these runoffs. We start to see some of these undulations. We start to see some of these chipping areas come into effect. And again, I just hope that we can avoid this rain early in the week and let this golf course firm up and play the way that it was designed to be played.
1: Yeah, you know, I was listening to Gil Hanse's you know, explanation of the renovation that he underwent. And you know, he did that renovation in 2017 right before the BMW Championship, and then unfortunately they got hit with much worse rainfall than what we're going to see this week, caused that Monday finish, you know, drenched the course and ended up being 20 under par was the mark to win for Keegan Bradley. I don't expect it to play that difficult this week, and I'm with you that, you know, I'm hoping that the scoring is kind of kept in check, but maybe mid-teens. My question next that I wanted to ask you, we focus a lot on comp courses when we break down the week to week on the PGA Tour. Last week we were at Quail Hollow, what courses kind of play similarly. With Adirondack, from my research, what I've gathered from this course, it feels to me like either Oak Hill played maybe a set of tees up, or Oakmont last year, but somehow made it a little bit easier. You know, it's not going to be like one guy's under par, but you know, Oakmont as if it was a little bit more scorable. What's your read on this? Having played so many courses, you know, in your career, what feels most similar to what they're going to get at Adirondack?
0: I think Oak Hill is a fair comparison. And I wouldn't say Oakmont. Oakmont's a monster. The Oakmont is an absolute monster. That's in a category of its own. I think Oak Hill is a fair one there. I think it's going to be a little bit easier than what we saw at Oak Hill. You know, after the renovation at Oak Hill, that golf course became really hard. Andrew Green opened up some areas there where we started seeing a lot of these penalty areas playing a lot more. It started becoming a lot more prevalent than they had been in the past. I think Oak Hill is a fair comparison, but as I say, I think it's going to play a little bit easier than what we saw at Oak Hill when Koepka won in 2023.
2: I wanted to ask you about a specific player. So 2010, you had a great week at this tournament. Justin Rose won the event that week. 16 years later, guy's still playing incredible golf. Maybe the best he's ever played, mixing in major championships. Obviously, a great course fit and someone we were looking into headed into this week. You know, as we sit here in armchair guys who've never played on the PGA Tour, it's easy for us to be critical of someone when they make a big switch, primarily with their instruments, like he just did, but you know, switching to irons built by a car company. I was floored.

0: by it. As a former player, is this change a big deal and a disruptor to his game, or just something for podcast hosts to get fired up about?
1: Huge deal. I'm with you guys. I didn't understand it, but the timing of it didn't make any sense. And when you listen to Justin Rose speak now, he's saying, you know, he's put in all this work off the golf course to be ready for the big moments. And he understands that at 46 years old now, he doesn't have, or turning 46, doesn't have that many more big moments in front of him. So I didn't understand the switch at all. And we've all heard the saying, once bitten, twice shy. He made this change when he went to the Honma Irons back, I think it was in 2018, 2019, ended up having to break a deal with them, and now making this deal with McLaren, it really doesn't make any sense to me. And his game was as good as it's been in a long time. Had a great chance to win at Augusta at the last major. I'm right with you guys. Don't understand it.
2: Yeah. Yeah, I mean, that makes three of us. Yeah. Hopefully he figures it out, right? Because he was also, yeah, you know, second place in that playoff. He missed a shorty in the playoff against Keegan Bradley. Otherwise, he could have two wins under his belt at Adirondack. So hopefully he does figure it out. I wanted to see if you had maybe a couple predictions for this week. We say, who do you think is going to win? At what score do you think is it going to take to win here? And then can you give us a sleeper who's not going to be your Scottie Scheffler, Rory McIlroy, but somebody who may surprise given what skill sets are needed at this event?
1: Yeah, I think you need to, as far as a favorite, you've got to look at the big names, right? I think it's Scheffler, McIlroy, Cam Young you can throw in there right now as well. Matt Fitzpatrick's playing with all tons of confidence. I know he didn't play that well at Quail Hollow this week, but continues to play with a ton of confidence. I'm going to throw another name at you that I really like this week, and I think it's Ludvig Åberg. I think Ludvig Åberg is due. You know, if he can just tighten things up a little bit, clean things up a bit, you know, the offense is still there. He's just making too many big numbers. If he can figure out a way to clean things up, I think Ludvig Åberg is primed to get that first major. He's another guy that comes in some really good form, played really well in the final round at Quail Hollow as well. So I really do like Ludvig Åberg. Now, as far as a sleeper, I would have to sit and think about it for a little while. I haven't really looked past too many of the favorites. I tell you what, though, and there will be some recency bias to this, but

0: opportunities, which allows us to get these great stories and develop stars like Fitzpatrick and Rayton when we start to close the doors and the pathways for them to make it up to the big leagues.
1: Yeah, I do. And I will say this, though. I like a lot of what I heard out of Brian Rolapp, that we are looking to expand these fields moving forward next year. You know, the 70-man field with no cut, it's a failed experiment. It failed with the World Golf Championships, and it's failing with these Signature Series, man. It does not work. You know, a cut is such a big part of golf. There's no better TV, there's no better drama than watching guys on a Friday afternoon trying to grind their butt off to make the cut. I think it's such a huge part of golf. It can't go away. And it's a big part of why Tiger Woods, Jack Nicklaus, Arnold Palmer, the named signature events, still kept the cut. And listen, it's kind of a hokey cut, if you ask me. It wasn't a true cut of golf. But yeah, I do like that Brian Rolapp talked about that we will be expanding these fields. But yeah, the short answer to your question is we're losing the ability to get some of these really cool stories. You know, the commentary around Alex Fitzpatrick, should he have got into the signature events after winning a team event? 100% he should have. I think it's huge. And I think he's proved it. Exactly. He's proved it these last couple of weeks. And plus, you need a little bit of juice at Zurich. It's a nice carrot to dangle. Hey, you guys come and play. You win here. You get into these signature events. I think it's exactly what Zurich needed. And I hated hearing people saying that, yeah, you won in a team event. You don't deserve to be in these signature events.
2: Yeah, I love that. We talked a lot about this last week, or I think it was 2 weeks ago, that the emergence of the signature events, it's been collateral damage to the Zurich Classics and the Cognizant Classics of the world, who are sandwiched between them, because the Zurich Classic used to attract Xander Schauffele and Patrick Cantlay and Rory McIlroy and all these, Colin Morikawa, the list goes on. We had A-list names going there in the past, and the signature event kind of made it so that they've sort of twisted their arm of where they have to set their schedule around. So yeah, I totally agree with you. I'm going to add one more point here, because you said you weren't sure about a sleeper. I want to sell you on a sleeper. One guy, okay. I feel like this is his time. I want to get your opinion on this. We're talking about the first under 7,400 yard PGA championship since Harding Park. This is the opportunity for the non-bombers to show up. I love Russell Henley this week. He's got three straight top tens in majors, had a real shot at it at Augusta, which you would not think really suits his game. We were just talking, Joe and I, before we recorded here about Keegan Bradley's comments about there's a lot of wedges at this course. And when I think about wedges and playing from the fairway, Russell Henley might be that dude. What do you think about Russell Henley's chances this week?
1: Yeah, I'm a pretty easy sell on Russell Henley. It's hard to say he's a sleeper, because is he still in the top 10 in the world or thereabouts. I think Russell Henley's got a wonderful chance this week. I think probably the most underrated player in the game right now. You know, it's very easy. If somebody asks you to name the top 10, top 15 players in the world, you're typically going to be able to come up with 12 or 13 of them. And more often than not, Russell Henley's going to be the name that gets forgotten off that list. As I say, very, very easy sell as far as Russell Henley. I would not be at all surprised to see him play well this week.
0: Brendan, thank you so much for your time. I'm sure the listeners of this show will be happy to not just hear John and I's takes all show long. We appreciate you hopping on for a very special PGA Championship show. All the best to you. Thank you again for joining us, and we'll catch up with you soon. Thanks a lot.
1: Anytime, guys. Thanks very much for having me.
2: Cheers. All right. Thank you.
0: All right, great to have him in there. Thank you to Keith for setting that up. Great to get some like insights on Aronimink from someone who actually played the course, and not just us looking at aerial footage and trying to sink into all the podcasts we possibly can this week.
2: Yeah, man. I mean, shout out to Brendan again. Like, I don't like to go in with assumptions. I like to have open questions and have somebody smarter than me answer them.
0: Yes.
2: You know, we're checking those boxes. I'm feeling a lot better about the guys that I was leaning towards. We're going to continue to check those boxes off as Keith gets to the grounds before the tournament starts. And who knows, maybe when I have my boots on the ground over the weekend, I'll answer my own questions and we'll get some live bets in too that you can only check out at Read the Line.
0: I'm going to have plenty of questions for you. We're going to cover Aronimink in great detail for the majority of this show. Before we shift gears to the PGA Championship, let's touch real quickly, John, on some of the stuff that just happened this week. I watched most of today. I thought that the Quail presented itself excellently and just was like required absolute precision. It got very firm after the rain earlier.

0: in the week. And Christopher Wrighton, huge win. Monster win at the Truist Championship, pulling off a Siggy for Wrighton. Like I mentioned, he gets into a Doral alternate spot via a good finish at the Zurich. Jake Knapp withdraws. Wrighton gets in, plays pretty well there. If it weren't for an Alex Smalley bogey on his final hole at Doral, yeah. Alex Smalley bogey, final hole at Doral, Wrighton wouldn't have gotten into the Truist. So he's into the Truist. Makes the absolute most of it. What a run today. And like stones down the stretch of just hitting fairways and sticking shots with a ton of pressure. He was mentioning to the cameras on his way up the 18th fairway, like, what's the score? Like, what am I leading? He had no idea. He's up 2 at the time. Wild stuff, but a really fun win. Was cool to see Alex Fitzpatrick there. Was cool to see Ricky Fowler make his run. A lot of guys played really well. Promising young talent. A couple of wins over there on the DP World Tour. So beyond impressed by him. Your thoughts on the victory?
1: Yeah, I think he's got the goods. You know, 3 wins over the last 12 months. He won twice on the DP World Tour to get his kind of pathway onto the PGA Tour this year. Then, you know, looked good. A couple top 15s over his last, you know, 3 or 4 starts. So he was trending up. I didn't think a lot of people were going to be on him. I was surprised, you know, when the tips tracker came out after the event, there was like 7 or so guys who were on the scent. So good on them. Certainly was not on my radar. I think even going into this to today, it really felt like a 2-man race between Alex Fitzpatrick and Cam Young, who are both, you know, all of these guys are getting really hot at the right time. So I was impressed. I think this is not the last we'll hear about Wrighton. Shall we start the Ryder Cup conversation for this man, the Scandinavian? I mean, the Scandinavian golf, and we've talked about that a lot on this show as well, keeps getting better. So I mean, this guy is, it might be hard to ignore for Mr. Luke Donald.
0: Was the very first, Wrighton was actually the very first Norwegian to ever play in a U.S. Open the year before Victor Hovland was the low am at Pebble Beach. So long history

0: are you know, no slouches. It's not what it used to be.
1: 500-1 winner on the DP World Tour. That any good? The guy wins by, what do you have here in the notes? Two touchdowns. This young man's name for me, this 500-1 winner.
0: Yurov Premlal is my best guess of how to say that. Nobody knew who he was. Almost broke Tiger Woods' record for biggest margin of victory like ever in pro golf. Like it's DP World Tour. It's not like he's doing this on the Asian Tour, Corn Ferry. He's beating some names out there. Nobody saw it coming. 500-1 long shot. If you're winning by two touchdowns, I think there should be a stipulation that you get into the next major no matter what. I mean, this guy, I have to imagine he could win at Aronimink if you're beating the field by 14 strokes.
1: Book the flight. PGA of America, you've got 188 people in this field, it seems like. Can we get Yurov in the field after winning by two TDs?
0: Yeah, I mean, Tom Hoagie, I think, is first alternate right now. I want this guy skipping the line. First alternate should be Yurov. Make it happen. Make it right. The powers that be of the PGA.
1: Shout out, Yurov. All right. 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Brand new anti-gravity line is out. The sickest technology. I got mine. It's a little too far to reach right now, but they are in. They are back in stock. They are the number one golf shoes on the planet Earth. The lightest weight golf shoes on the planet. 2026. True is an absolute game changer. Enjoy the walk when you're out on the golf course. John, here's what we're going to do for this week's buy or sell. Instead of buy or selling a topic, we're going to talk about players for this specific PGA championship that we are bullish and that we are bearish on. I'm going to start with my bullish, and then I'm going to let you take the bearish angle of it, because I see, you know, we talked briefly before the show and we are on anti-gravity opposite ends of the spectrum on this one, but my bullish, we're taking Brooks Koepka, folks. It's the PGA Championship. I asked Brendan DeYoung, what is the identity of the PGA Championship? I'll tell you what the identity is. It's Brooks freaking Koepka. Beyond the obvious Oak Hill comp in play that you mentioned and he mentioned, this man is revitalized, John. He is loving golf. He is having fun out there. He is very accepting of his decision, and he's blasting the cover off the ball. Like, he is striking it so well. He led that very difficult Dunes course in greens and reg. He was second off the tee, was fifth in approach, a T11. I also kind of love what's transpired over the last, like, since the Masters for Brooks. I love that he's gone every week and prepared like he's going to play. So he put in the Monday, Tuesday, Wednesday work. He's there and he just never got in. But maybe, like, we can spin it like he didn't have to spend those mental miles in that power bar. On brutes like Doral, like Quail Hollow, and much like Brooks, I'm at peace with my decision and my annual May offering to the sports books across the world at 40-1. I think it's the same number I hit at Oak Hill a couple of years ago. Very bullish in on Brooks. You can't talk me off of it, but go ahead and try.
0: I'm going to try because Brooks is my bearish. He's a polarizing figure. I actually went into, you know, before I did all my research, I was like, I'm thinking about Brooks because the numbers drifted. And generally speaking, absent of the Aronimink of it all, there's a certain threshold of Brooks at the PGA where if he passes it, you just kind of have to bet him. And that's basically what happened at Oak Hill. Like, the signs weren't really there. He's coming from LIV. The LIV players hadn't won a major. It was risky. But he was a certain number. It drifted, and you shouldn't let him drift. Here's my thing with Brooks this week. Two things. One, we talked about there's no identity for the PGA Championship. It's different every year. This PGA Championship is the farthest from what the PGA Championship's identity has been in a long time. This reminds me a lot of TPC Harding Park as far as PGA Championships go. I think the winning score is going to be in a similar range to that, like low teens, roughly, which, you know, means it's going to play a little bit easier. And since it's on the shorter side, TPC Harding Park was a similar yardage to what we're going to see here, just under 7,400 yards. Less of an advantage for a guy like Brooks who can hit bombs in the fairway. When we've looked at some of the recent PGA championships, Quail Hollow, Valhalla, Oak Hill, Southern Hills, you know,

0: You could spray it around a little bit, but that's still a long course. I'm going to skip TPC Harding Park, Kiawah Island, Monster, Bethpage. All monsters, right? And you go straight to Brooks because he can hit it long and he can hit it in the fairway. Not a lot of people can. You cross a lot of guys off the list. This week at Aronimink, you're not crossing guys off the list for distance. It opens up a lot more guys. And by doing that, it becomes more of like an approach and putting contest. And the biggest issue that I have with Brooks right now is the putter. And if this becomes a creeping up into the mid-teens and you've got to make a lot of putts and get maybe to 16 or above if it plays soft, I don't like Brooks in that setting. Brooks's wins always come in the most difficult conditions. So my out clause here, because I was so... This platform that I'm on of anti-Brooks is about as strong as I was about anti-Rory at the Masters, great. And we know how that went. So my out clause here to save myself is if we don't get enough rain and it still plays firm, it can be a difficult venue, right? And that's what Brooks needs. Brooks needs baked out, don't water the greens, avoid heavy rainfall, single digits under par. If this can somehow be that scenario, then I think Brooks is on the table. Anything where we're pushing up, we need a lot of birdies and make a lot of putts, I'm out on Brooks.
1: Okay. You're out on Brooks. I'm obviously in on Brooks. Equipment free agent. He's like basically not really. Everything about him feels like a free agent right now. He's up for the highest bidder. 40-1 is the current number. You're bearish. I'm bullish. Here's who I'm bearish on. Here's who I'm selling that has absolutely no chance this week. John, Bryson's not winning. He is absolutely up to his like neck, swimming, drowning in drama right now. Yeah. We've heard about the off the course stuff. We're not going to disclose it here. It's not great. Much in the same vein is this heavy burden that has been unfairly placed on his shoulders that reminds me a lot of the burden that was on Rory's shoulders a couple of years ago, where he is the one tasked to be the voice of an entire tour. All the media are coming to him for his opinion and what's going on behind the scenes, and the commissioners and the league execs are looking to him to problem solve and to build a new structure and to figure this thing out for us and let's work together. And he does seem kind of in on that, but that being thrust onto the plate of Bryson is not a good thing, just like it was not a good thing for Rory. It does not lead to a clear head. It does not lead you to your most focused and best potential to have victory. And I frankly don't believe this is a very good course fit for him either. Bryson is a pretty brutally bad wedge player. And it's not just now, it's always. And this is only exacerbated by uneven lies with given the way that his clubs are set up. This course, if it isn't soft, I don't think there's any way that he wins the PGA Championship. And here's like some of the wedge numbers that I wanted to look at. So we ran through the holes. We're going to go into greater detail about this later, but these are the average where the players rank in terms of proximity to the hole from 100 to 150 yards. These are wedges for Bryson. These are wedges for everyone. You're going to have a lot of them, especially in the first 13 holes at Aronimink, which we will discuss later. Now, you could see it's natural for guys to have ups and downs and to be better and to be not better. Look at Scottie Scheffler at the top. Is he the best wedge player in the world? No, but on most cases, he is well above field average and right around like that 20 to 30 spot. Rory, very inconsistent with his wedges, but he gets it done. Bryson is just never good. Like, he's never good. He is 110th in the last four rounds played. He's 126th in the last 200 rounds played. There is no upside here. And I just don't see it on a course in a major championship that I believe is going to put a wedge in your hands more than anyone that we've seen in the last 5 or 6 years. I'm not seeing a pathway that makes for a good course fit. Coupled with what's going on off the course for Bryson, he's got no chance. He's not winning.
0: Yeah, I'm in the same boat with you on that one, actually. So okay. We can agree on some things. This is super approach emphasis, and that, like, Bryson to win is going to need somewhere that has a super

0: premium on total driving and distance. This strips that away from him. If you're a Bryson truther, you probably appreciate that he won on a Donald Ross at Pinehurst number two. So he does have that going for him. He can handle a Donald Ross course, but I just don't think this is the right fit for Bryson. I don't know how many more clubs he's 3D printed since the Masters. You know, he might need to experiment with that. You never know with Bryson, right? Like, he could completely change his bag the week before. I don't know. And I didn't track what he did in Virginia. I don't know how good he looked there, but generally speaking, I'm with you.
1: I think he's like sixth. He had a really low third round there to get himself back in it. And a good Sunday today too, but he was never going to win.
0: Yeah. Okay. So I think I'm with you. Like, matchups, we're probably looking to bet against Bryson this
1: week.
0: Yes,
1: that's the thing.
0: Masters. We liked Bryson. I don't think we bet him, but we took him seriously and he was disappointing. Okay. So I kind of tip my cards with who I'm bullish on. Because I needed to get an outsider's opinion. I need to get an expert's opinion on my lean. Cause I'm like, am I crazy for loving

Russell Henley's taking the cover off and hitting, you know, a hybrid into, or a five wood into the greens and still mixing, that's not even the way he prefers to play. He wants to be on Sedgefield. He wants to be at Wiley, Sedgefield being a Donald Ross design. I know he hasn't won there, but he's always in the mix. So there's a lot of things I like about Russell. I don't think it's a coincidence or something that should be overlooked that Russell Henley is Scottie Scheffler's preferred partner of choice, not just at the President's Cup, but he went

0: I'm pulling the trigger on it as soon as, you know, maybe as soon as we finish recording here.
1: Yeah, I might need to get on that too, because as you were saying that, I remembered that I tweeted during the final round of the Masters, like, Russ looks like, take notes. I think I even put a little note emoji, like, Russ is going for it. And that was like a huge step for me, because like, he was taking on pins with 4-iron and 5-wood at Augusta, and he was rolling those putts 3-4 feet past the hole that just didn't drop when previously he was leaving those short. I brought up the wedge graphic a minute ago. You wonder why Scottie Scheffler wants Russell Henley as his partner. He's not the greatest wedge player in the world, and Russ is. So when they're at those ranges, that's why you want a guy like that on your team. You mentioned he's probably at Aronimink. I think that's a good call. Rory talked about it in our post-round press conference today that he was at Aronimink all week, which we talked to Alan Shipnuck about prior week, and they were like, it's best to prepare. Rory says best to prepare for PGA championships the week before, because it's the worst one tournament week, he said, which makes sense. He's like, there's so many people in the field. There's like PGA professionals. It is a brutally long slog of a 9-hole practice round to try and get out there with 160 guys that you're better off playing the week before. So hopefully Russ is there. Let's talk more Aronimink. Let's hit the course guide.

0: As always, course guide presented by the good folks over at Wolfhammer. John, put you on the spot. We didn't talk about it. Give me an off the top Wolfhammer ad read here for the people.
1: Yeah, well, you know what? I actually got out on the course. I played 9 with my dad on Friday. Game is not dialed, but I chipped in for bogey on one hole, and then I pressed afterwards on the Wolfhammer app with my dad because I was like, you know what? I feel like I got some magic in the bag now. I was everywhere. I've never played this course before. I sprayed it out of bounds. I punched into the trees. I short-sided myself into jail in a bunker, scolded out, chipped it, saved bogey. I said, you know what? I'm invincible now. If I made bogey on that hole, it's all smooth sailing from here. Pressed him in the Wolfhammer app and pencil whipped him. You know, you got to know when to buy high and sell low. Or the opposite. I don't know. You gotta know both of those things. And you know, I bet on myself, and you can bet on yourself or your friends or anybody else that you know in the Wolfhammer app. I love using it. It makes just randomly going out on the course so much better. And now that we are finally past the wet spring that has plagued me in the Northeast and some in Philadelphia, it's finally time to get out there. I'm excited about it. And it's, you know, it's a regular now. I don't even use the scorecard anymore.
0: It's go time. Go to the App Store, download Wolfhammer, the number one app, over 15,000 different variations of betting games that you can play. Your Saturday Skins game just got taken to a whole nother level. Thank us later. Thank you to Wolfhammer. Let's talk Aronimink before we like get into some of the specific details, John. Just a little sort of history on the golf club itself. The famous quote by Mr. Donald Ross, quote, "I

preview because it's TBD. They will get rain. I believe today we're recording this on Sunday. They got a little bit of rain. They're expecting to get rain on Wednesday and Friday. So that will have an impact on the length of the rough, how juicy it is. I know you're going to talk about weather in a bit, so I'll just leave it at that. But they are going to

0: and back nine, and particularly the back half of the back nine, hold on. I believe it's eight par fours under 460 yards. That's like unheard of for a PGA championship, major championship venue. We're used to seeing, I'll say it again, Quail Hollow, Valhalla, Oak Hill, Bethpage. These are all like 7,700 plus, long for the sake of being long, 200 plus approach shots on repeat. And you're not getting that here. There's not that many 200 yard approaches. It's the par threes. It's three of them. And the 16th hole, the short par five, you're hitting a 200 plus yarder into that. And then beyond that, you know, maybe the 18th hole, you got a long one in. You know, the 15th hole, you have a long one in, but it's not a lot of long irons, you know? So it's really wedges on the front nine. Take advantage of your birdie opportunities. If it's soft, fire at pins. If it's firm and fast, just because you have a wedge in your hand doesn't mean you're going to be flag hunting at this course, especially depending on where they put the pins. That's what makes the Donald Ross courses so unique, is that there's kind of tiers and quadrants within the green. And the prudent play is usually like hit it away from it and let it like ride those contours. So if you're Rory McIlroy and you've been able to practice that before coming in, you'll have, you know, a strategy advantage, which obviously is why he took advantage of that. So that's, I think, suffice to say, get your birdies in early. The finishers are really interesting to me. You know, starting at 14, you got the long, you know, par three, really long par four, the par five that you have to have. And then a really tough 17th hole and a really tough finisher.
1: Yeah, absolutely. No, you mentioned everything there. I think you could have between 9 and 10 wedges in the first 13 holes that you're hitting into this. So get your birdies done. Score. The course starts through 13 as basically a wedge contest and ends in a test of survival over the last five holes. The main, I guess, the characteristic, I think there are two, right, with Aronimink, and I want to start with the bunkering.
0: Yeah.
1: You know, I listened to Jaeger Kovic, who is the shaper and the excavator for Hans and Wagner. So he spent time in an excavator, he said, in every single bunker on this property and on every single green. He had a lot of really interesting notes. And one of the things that I was kind of intrigued by is when he arrived on property in 2017, there were 70 bunkers on the course. They had all kind of just globbed together over time. And with that restoration, when they saw those aerial photos, they saw a ton of them. There's now like 180. That's like 10 per hole. Like you factor out the par threes and there's some holes with like 15 bunkers on them. And I think what's unique about these bunkers is they're like these awkwardly like shaped thumbprint bunkers. And rather than a big bunker, right, I think these little, when you reduce that into four small ones, what that does is it gives that variance, like that word that Scottie Scheffler hates, because you can get these weird, awkward lies. Like everything you hit into, they're so small, you're almost always up against the face. Right, you have these harsh uphill faces with these fescue eyelashes right in front of you. There's these tiny separation channels between them of thick rough, and you can be standing in the rough and hitting out of a bunker, or standing in the bunker and hitting out of the rough. So it's not just missing into one giant bunker. It really is kind of a roll of the dice if you were to hit it toward them to how's my lie? Do I have a stance? Am I too close to the face? Can I get this up and out of here? And I think that that can bother certain players, and I think puts a greater importance on accuracy, but they're super unique and there's a ton of them.
0: Yes. And yet another reason why we need to play firm, because it's just like you said, like you can hit a good shot and it trickles into these bunkers where off the tee. Whereas if it's soft, they're going to come into play less on the tee shots probably.

originally. And he, the thing with raw screens and what he described is they have these tiers and these crazy undulations. And he built these greens at a time when it was okay to have 4% slope on greens because they were running annually at around an 8 or a 9. So you could have these really crazy swales within the greens, but modern golf courses want their greens to run at a 10 or an 11, and major championships want them to run at a 12 and beyond. So he said it was painful to him to go there with an excavator and minimize some of these slopes on the Ross greens. And he felt dirty about it, but it had to be done because the severity of 4% slopes on these greens and running at a 12 would effectively mean that you could only have one, maybe two pin locations on the entire green. And the only way to effectively open that up to have more options, if you want them to run at the speeds that they want now, is to diminish some of the slopes around them. So while they're still going to be very tough, and I think that they do have these natural bowls, I do believe they're going to do a great job of separating a good from an average shot, right? An average shot in the middle.

0: gold shot. It just gives you more options. That's what makes it kind of hard to handicap an event like this, where we haven't seen it. It's certainly not in major conditions. Like, I don't know where they're going to put the pins. It's not going to be a US Open where they put it in the most diabolical place they can. But where they choose to put these pins and the locations of funnel areas is going to go a long way in determining how low these players take it.
1: They've done a great job historically at setting pins and setting up the golf course to yield the results that they want on any given day. If a guy's too far out, they tend to open it up and make it playable for guys to make runs at the leaderboard. And we've seen a lot of very tight PGA championships in recent years, with the exception, obviously, of Scotty's kind of back nine dominance last year. John, you mentioned Oak Hill as like the comp that you're looking at in terms of recency, in terms of Ross, in terms of the area, agronomy, all that good stuff. Anything else out there to draw if someone's building a stat model on decent comp courses that you can look into?
0: Yeah, strike through everything I said about Oakmont, because our friend Brendan says absolutely not. It's too difficult. This will not be as difficult. Again, I tried to caveat it with if we could somehow make Oakmont super easy. Because, you know, everything that we talked about going into Oakmont, we weren't on JJ Spahn, but we were like, an accuracy guy is going to win here. A bomber won't, because you just have to be in these fairways. And there's some of that this week where I lean more towards accuracy. So I take that into account when I look at the comps. And I also take into account, like, I just expect this to be like a 13 to 16 under par winner. And so I'm looking at like where the type of events that kind of seed that. So I still like Oak Hill, even though that played a little bit tougher. Like, it really just looks like Oak Hill, and it's Donald Ross. So I still think you look there. Eastlake, I think, it is rising up my comp courses as another Donald Ross. I know it's Bermuda and there's more water in play there. They just renovated that too, modernized it, and made it a little bit more difficult. And you have that elevation change and the uneven lies in the fairways, and the yardage is similar, and the scoring average is pretty similar here too. So I think Eastlake, you could do worse than that as a comp. I like Olympia Fields, which we kind of saw two different versions of Olympia Fields. The most recent time we were there, when Victor Hovland won it at the BMW Championship, it was right in that, it was like mid-teen under par, which I think will be similar. First time we saw it, or the previous time we saw it, when Rahm won in that epic playoff over DJ, that was like a behemoth, like nobody shot under par. But the most recent version of Olympia Fields, I think this will look pretty similar to that. And then, you know, just to rattle off a couple other ones, Muirfield Village, I think there's a lot in common. Riviera, I think, is a similar like type of shots you need to hit here into elevation changes. Sedgefield is worth a look. It's different for sure, but I think the short game stuff especially is going to be super relevant. And then, you know, we talked about short game at Augusta. I think specifically putting, like three putt avoidance, lag putting at Augusta. If you are a good lag putter, navigating the kind of the spines of that course and the undulations, that will translate very well here.
1: I could see Sedgefield. I could see a little Travelers too. I mean, I know those are both like a lot shorter, but I think that like this is like, if you're separating this into two courses, I think that you've just got to go out and score on the first 13, and then you just got to hold on and avoid bogey and like be willing to scramble, be willing to get up and down, be willing to be strategic and smart and conservative and defensive on those last five holes. But if you can go 4 or 5 under, you allow yourself to make a bogey coming home. And still, I think 4 under per day probably wins this tournament at 15 or 16. Without further ado, let's get into some picks. Top of the board for the PGA Championship, Mr. Scottie Scheffler, 4-1. Rory coming in right behind at 8-1. Cam Young making an appearance in the top three, 15-1. That number is lower in some spots. That's still available as we record this over on DK as of Sunday night. Rahm 16, Bryson 18, Xander 20. John, I talked before the show, I said I have a 22 on Cam Young future that I feel terrific about. I still think 15 is a viable number. Does he, like, he's broken, he's cracked the code, right? I think for the last 3 years, I feel like every major championship has been like the big four: Scotty, Rory, Rahm, Bryson. It's like, who of these big four is going to be the one this week? Cam's cracked the code

0: Do you like his odds? Do you like his chances?
1: Yeah, I keep going back and forth on Cam. The thing I like about Cam is we're not sure how firm or how soft it's going to be. And he's the type of player where regardless of those two factors, yeah, I still like him. You know, yeah, if it plays a little bit easier, you get the Sedgefield Cam who won on a Donald Ross and Boat Race the Field. If it plays a little bit more difficult, you got, you know, your players and Cadillac Cam.
0: Also Boat Race the Field.
1: Yeah, who can dominate there too. He's been getting it done with a putter. He's a great putter.
0: Yeah.
1: Maybe the thing that gives me pause is these are very single.

0: could be, I'm gonna be taking my chances in the middle of this board, because I think this could play more like a BMW championship than a PGA championship, where it's not that you have to be this Goliath alpha competitor. Like, if you're just trying to get your wedges in there and sink the most putts, that opens it up to where I don't think you need to pay the premium on a lot of these guys.
1: What's interesting is like kind of the dichotomy of, in how the course plays between, like, we'll call it the two tour guys and the two live guys, right? I think that I'm looping Rory in with Scotty. Like, it used to always

0: point in the week.
1: Yeah, I mean, I think Rahm will get some steam just because he won immediately after the Masters, and to some people that will just absolve, like, okay, maybe it was just a blip and this guy's really good, and if you give him another chance. You and I are both against Bryson, so I don't think we're going to be in a vacuum there. I think if you look at this page, he might be the guy that people go to the least. And then I know Matt Fitzpatrick is on a separate tier, but I kind of put him in this first tier too, just like based on form. And the narrative going into this week is if you take those seven guys, Scheffler, McIlroy, Rahm, Young, DeChambeau, Schauffele, Fitzpatrick, they're all elite players playing great golf right now. So it's like a little antithetical for me to say I'm going to pepper the board in the middle when so many of these guys are playing well. Right. But to me, that's more to do with the venue that they're playing on, and that I just don't think this PGA Championship is going to funnel this short list of, you know, typical archetype major contenders that we're used to seeing.
0: Last performances, I guess Rahm and Bryson were okay today. Both finished in the top 10. Obviously Cam Young was not great today, still managed to finish T10 at Wells Fargo, coming in off a win at the Cadillac. Scotty, back-to-back-to-back second place runner-ups. Xander, perplexing. Rory made a nice run on the weekend as well. I think he finished like 19th. Xander 60th at the Wells Fargo after playing so well coming into that event, and a lot of people really liked him, was like number one in course history at Quail. Is that performance this week where he was bad with the irons, bad around the green, bad with the putter, enough to impact your decision making on whether or not to play him the following week, or do you write that off?
1: I mean, at 20-1, yes. Like, yeah. I wouldn't feel better about him than like a Matt Fitzpatrick right now, heads up. But if he drifts to 25, then I am interested. And you just write it off as maybe a 1 week, you know, difference. You're hitting different clubs at Quail Hollow than you are this week, right? Like, he was hitting a lot of long irons and woods into those greens, into firm conditions. And this is going to be a very different test. So I'm okay with buying low. Typically, like, Quail Hollow is a great litmus test for the PGA Championship, but this week I feel a little bit differently.
0: Yep. Next page, you mentioned Matt Fitzpatrick. He's right there at 22-1. Ludwig at 22-1. Fleetwood, Morikawa, Rose. You start to get to Henley, who obviously you love, is there at 50. We talked a little bit about Brooks, who I love this week. A bunch of names here. Start with the two at the top. These two, I mean, Matt's playing so awesome. He's winning, right?
1: Yeah.
0: Ludwig's not winning. Why are they the same price? Do the odds makers know something that we don't do? Are they baiting us into Fitzpatrick? Should we just ignore all that and take the upside of Ludwig and give him credit? Because if you look in totality, like strokes gained total, like what is he doing per round this year? He's having the best year of his career. Like, yeah, he's playing awesome. He's a victim of his own Sundays at this point. In perception is that he can't get it done, but the reality is that he's playing really good golf and he's a course fit anywhere. Break those two guys down for me. Is the obvious choice Matty Fitz there?
1: I would say before Quail, I might have said that, although I did bet Ludwig at Quail heads up over Fitzpatrick at about the same number, and we talked through it, and it's like, they shouldn't be the same number, but I still feel like Ludwig is like the better fit here.
0: Mm-hmm.
1: And Fitz did the Xander thing where he just didn't look himself a Quail. He finished, T52, got boat raised by his brother, which we've never really seen before at a PGA Tour event. So I'm not hitting the panic button, but I'm not feeling as great about Fitz as I would if he, say, finished like T20 last week, because he's just been on this heater, looked a little bit human there. So I still kind of lean Ludwig. I mean, it was all the putter that let him down throughout the week. You know, The tee to green game is so good and so consistent, and that will travel everywhere. Just as confident as we are that Cam Young's game can travel everywhere. Like, Ludwig hitting a 320-yard seed skied in the air in the middle of the fairway on repeat is going to work anywhere, right? So you're going to feel pretty good about having him in the mix. Can he convert a major? You know, that remains to be seen, but I'm still in the camp. You know, this guy won at Torrey Pines. He won a signature event there. He won a Ryder Cup.

0: up multiple. You know, he's not shying away from the moment in those situations. It's just, you know, the players got away from him. He hasn't won as much as he should. I could see myself betting him, but I could also see that number drifting because, you know, him in majors, there's a lot of guys playing well right now.
1: Yeah. I already gave the case on Brooks. The last thing I'll say, can the mallet like spider experiment just be over? Like, let's go back to the one that's won you five majors. Like, it's not working. We're not seeing results. We've had enough rounds under it at this point. Like, it started at Torrey and it started at Waste, and he's still getting crushed on the greens. If you're going to get crushed on the greens, let's get crushed with Old Trusty. 45 to 1 is, I think, a great price. Fleetwood did his thing, managed the top five. We talked a little bit to Brendan. He said we are making the correct assumption that it is a big deal, a player switching his primary instruments heading into a major when he's playing great. So I do not love Justin Rose. I think many of the points that you made about Henley can also be parlayed into Colin Morikawa. Yes. If we're looking at wedge proximity. 40 to 1 feels like an abundantly fair price. I'm personally not concerned about the injury any longer. Number one in strokes gained approach, number one in birdies per round this year. He hits a ton of greens in regulation. I think both of those players make a ton of sense, and this is a major championship that fits their pedigree.
0: Yes. I mean, this venue reminds me a lot of TPC Harding Park. Which is Colin Morikawa's first major. So that when we talk about like news I want to hear on the grounds, number one on the list from Keith, what's up with Colin Morikawa? Because he took off this week for like precautionary health reasons. He says that whatever back injury plagued him and forced him to withdraw is like more in his head, that like he has to give himself like the permission and confidence to take a normal swing, and that what happened to him at the Players just won't happen again. It seems like it's more of a mental setback than a physical one at this point. And yeah, we know that immediately after he came back from the injury, he was unaffected. He continued to rattle off these top 10 finishes. You know, Pat Mayo had a good like prompt, like if you were doing an all pro through the first quarter of the year to date, after, you know, your big like Scotty, Rory, Cam Young and Fitz, like who's your fifth man? It's a really compelling case that it's still Colin Morikawa as like having the fifth best start to the year. If you look back at what he's accomplished with all the top tens that he has in the win at the signature event, like he's been in the mix. The only question I have is the health. And I think we'll get a quick read on that. Yeah, as soon as we see him out on the course. So I'm very interested there. I think 40 is a good number. It's an absolutely perfect course fit for Colin, and he's not really being hampered by this injury.

0: this kind of regional bias in the type of golf courses, Olympia Fields, like Vic is a man, a beast on these kind of golf courses. And he's kind of just fallen into this zone of like, he's just, you just maybe should consider just rolling him out at the PGA championships every year.
1: Yeah. Cause Oakmont, he's going to play well. He was right there at Oakmont.
0: Oakmont too. Exactly. So I don't know, 54-1 on Vic. He's shown the ability to just pop up without much form. I think this is a really deep page where you can make compelling cases for a lot of players.
1: Yes. Yes, I would probably bet a few of those guys.
0: As we move on up the odds board, we're starting to get into the 60-1 range. A lot of names here on your screen. If you're viewing and you're with us over on YouTube, go ahead while you're here. Pause 5 seconds. Subscribe to the Read the Line channel. Give us a comment who you think is going to win the PGA Championship. And of course, got to mention the entire betting board segment, proudly brought to you by the good folks over at Beach Ratty Apparel. You see what I'm wearing right now, the coolest polo in the game. You see what John's got on, Beach Ratty. Read the Line, go over to beadratty.com, RTL20, 20% off your entire order. That includes the stuff that is on summer, spring, summer, like early season sale right now. Great, high elevated items, good on and off the course. Thank you to Beadratty. Some nice names here, John. Obviously, Spieth has the compelling case of going for the career Grand Slam. One of the big storylines to look for this week. Ricky Fowler had a fantastic week. Names here in abundance. I've always been drawn and liked to a couple of these games. What about the guy in the pick there? New Jersey boy, 2 wins on the season. You know, he's deserving of right there up there. And the guys who have played really well all season long.
1: Yeah,
0: made a couple of nice runs at Quail today. Does this feel like a Chris Goddard course at 75-1?
1: Yeah, good debut at Augusta too. Like, doesn't have a ton of major experience, but yeah, he played it well at the Open as well. So, big game hunter, you know, yeah. he won in Scotland, Donald Ross, Scottish influence. Like, the narratives are certainly there. You know, I want it to be firmer, I think, for Goddard, just because it will be a little bit more linksy if it's firmer.
0: Yes.
1: You know, but then again, if it's softer, he's got the distance. So he's interesting. I don't really think of him as a wedge guy, though. I think that could be trouble for Goddard up in the beginning, like leading on the wedges. I prefer him on a little bit of a longer course because his long irons are so good, but it's a really good number. And we've just like sort of forgotten about Goddard up as the 2-time winner already this season. What more do you want from the guy being 75-1? I think Patrick Reed is interesting. I think it's odd that he hasn't done anything since the Masters.
0: He hasn't played at all.
1: He hasn't played at all. Technically, doesn't need to, right? He's kind of already punched his ticket onto the PGA Tour. He's a DP World Tour member, but what's he playing for at that point? So I don't know what he's been doing. Maybe he's been at Aronimink for the last month. That's question number two. I'd like, maybe we can ask around the course, like, hey, Pat, what you've been up to? Because if he's been grinding with this as his sole focus for a month, that becomes very interesting to me. And you know, he plays these Northeast courses very well too. He's won at Bethpage of the Barclays, amongst many others. He's a good Northeast guy. So Patrick Reed, I'm thinking about it. How about Shane Lowry? I know, and like, I might put the all-time most disgusting card anyone's ever seen together this week if I put Shane Lowry on it. It's no water. There's no water here, and we know that's the biggest fear.
0: Two holes.
1: Yeah, there's hardly any water.
0: Shane might find it.
1: 17 could be an issue for Shane. That's fair. But there's much less water than what he would typically be concerned with. And when I look at this, he is a major champion, and it was many years ago, a lifetime ago, really, for Shane Lowry that he won that major. But it's linksy. And it's short. And the things that we like about Lowry is he keeps it in the fairway. He's got good irons. He was, I mean, it's so hard to talk up Shane Lowry. You talk about the Masters. What was he in the second to last group with Burns at the Masters? Like, he played great, finished T30. So, you know, it's like, can he seal the deal? I don't know. If he's not on my outright card, I like him as like a placement play, a fantasy play. It's just a really, really good fit for Shane Lowry's game. And Adam Scott is the other one, like sharpied on the card. I don't care how many times he wrongs me. He's 100-1. He's number one in strokes gained approach. If it plays soft, he's bombing it past the hazards. If it plays firm, he's hitting like some sort of mini driver in the fairway too. The ball striking is insane.

0: And this could just be an approach contest. I know the putter is scary. Don't love that. But if it's Donald Ross and nobody's making these putts from 20 feet, that then plays into Adam Scott's favor. So I will be betting Adam Scott. I'm sure of that. I don't think that 101 number should last because the approach numbers are just so good.
1: Yeah. A couple of guys that popped for me when I was looking at that like rolling report on wedge proximity from 100 to 125 yards. Akshay Bhatia, really good with his wedges. Thought about him this week. I've kind of been riding the train. Obviously has proven to be, you know, like you mentioned, Morikawa and Goddard as those guys who have really like taken the leap into like having a great year. Bhatia's in there, man.
0: Yeah.
1: Like he's had an awesome, he had a really good players run. He was really good, obviously won the Arnold Palmer Invitational, had a great early season, and I think can kind of parlay that. Still worried about Jake Knapp. I think this would have been a great fit for him, but obviously Keith was hot on that early, and I've heard some reports that may be sidelined for quite a while. Nikolai Højgaard had a great Sunday today. I just think that he's kind of been snake bitten on a couple of Sundays where it's like, man, this guy is good enough where he's played good enough on a Sunday to have like two PGA Tour wins. But some guy comes up and just gets him. And all of a sudden, Chris Wrighton's a PGA Tour winner when maybe that should have been Nikolai Højgaard based on how that he played for the week. Ricky was impressive, man.
0: Yeah.
1: I can't go back to Adam Scott after the week I had. I can't go back to Hideki. Of course, that means he'll probably win this week.

0: I think loves it up there. He mentioned I saw a really cool podcast with Smiley Kaufman where they went hole by hole with Keegan, and he had some incredible insights on like how much this place means to him and hitting big putts and winning that tournament next to Tiger Woods and Phil at the time and how big that was for him. And he went back there with JT and some other guys on a scouting trip and kicked all their asses. So yeah, that kind of stuff always sells me on a guy. So I'm interested in a little Keegan. Finally, long shots, total bombs here. I won't list them off, but I feel like you're going to dabble in a couple of these. Alex Fitzpatrick. There were 150 to ones. I don't know if those are still out there as of Sunday night, but this dude's playing some good golf.
1: Yeah. Yeah. He was actually 250 on some books before the weekend. And I looked at it and it was gone very quickly. It's just all top tens for him. It's two wins and a bunch of top tens from Alex Fitzpatrick. So he is hot. 150 is still pretty good. I mean, you look at his form compared against anybody else on this page or the page before. The question is just, can he sustain this? But the form that he's on right now, I think is worthy of an attempt at 150. I like Corey Connors. You know, if we're talking about Oak Hill, that was his kind of best shot at mixing. Always plays well at the Masters. Just a similar like major history as Russell Henley, where it's just a lot of top tens. Not a ton of like mixing in those top tens. I think Oak Hill, again, was probably his closest to one. So maybe it's more of like an each way or a top 10, but Corey Connors, really good course fit, really, really good course fit for him. And you know, not a ton else. If you liked what you saw from Sungjae, maybe you throw a dart there right in that 175. I doubt it's 175 anymore, but if you get something beyond 100, the guy looked good. You know, he's got some distance. He's got the game, three wins over the last 12 months. He's a legit player. So you know, it's not there are worse bets on the board than you know, triple digit right in bet.
0: A couple other that stuck out to me. Sungjae's playing better. First round leader, obviously, at the Truist. I think he finished fourth, had a fourth place at the Valspar too, which I think feels kind of like this place in terms of like the importance of hitting fairways and, you know, not overly long. Thought about Sungjae a little bit. Ryan Gerard, I don't think this price is right for Ryan Gerard, but he rated out really well in the stat model that I ran. I should mention both of our stat models are up already, nice and early. You want to build your own model? 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It's kind of painful for me to look at Dustin Johnson's name at 225 to one. Every time I see it, I have to go, I'm like, what is this guy doing?
1: Yeah.
0: 18th at Virginia. I don't know, man. Like Oakmont, Bethpage, Northeast. Like this used to be DJ's like wheelhouse right here. He talks in his interviews about how he's still playing really good golf. Obviously he's not.
1: Yeah.
0: That's a huge number that I definitely won't be betting, but I thought was worth mentioning just because he's sitting there at this point in his career in the twilight next to Aaron Rye and Rasmus Højgaard, which it just kind of stinks.
1: Yeah. I have to correct you on something that you said earlier. As a Sungjae M first round leader ticket holder, he came up one stroke shy of Matt McCarty, who broke the shot link era record for most 55 putts made in a round. So that one stung. You know, okay. Might have had an even longer card at the PGA Championship had Sungjae converted that first round leader. Shoots 7 under at Quail Hollow and leaves empty handed. Tough beat, but he's playing good golf. And like we said, like long shots are viable this week. They're not viable at the Masters. They're viable here. I mean, Phil Mickelson won at 200 plus. At Kiowa Islands, you get some surprises at the PGA Championship. Don't be afraid to let some bombs fly down there.
0: Do not be afraid, folks. You heard it here first on Preferred Lines. We appreciate the heck out of you guys for joining us for the PGA Championship show. Hopefully you enjoyed Brendan DeYoung, a little interview, a little insights from Aronimink. Hopefully you enjoyed some of the course preview stuff and the weather report that we put a lot of work into this week, and we dished out some bets at the end. Make sure to like, subscribe to this video. Please share with a friend. These four major championships are

0: incredibly important to us. They're important for us as we continue to try to grow our professional careers in the space, to just get as much exposure as humanly possible. And the only way we do that is with the good people that are watching this over on YouTube. Help us out, will you, family? We appreciate it. This has been another episode of Preferred Lines for the PGA Championship. Enjoy the hell out of it. It's going to be an amazing week at Aronimink Golf Club. Any parting words from you, Mr. Hazelbauer?
1: Yeah, I mean, excited. Once again, I'll be boots on the ground. The boots that are on the ground will be true links.
0: Yes.
1: You know, of course they will be. I wouldn't bring any other boots with me to navigate. You know, my step count is going to be high. If there's anything you guys want to see on the course, maybe we'll sweeten the deal on this giveaway. Maybe I'll pick up something from the merch shop. We'll see. We'll see if there's interest here. We might get a little Aronimink. I want to see like a mink block hat. M-I-N-K. Oh, yeah.

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1: The game doesn't end at the 18th hole. 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Crafted for the enduring tradition of the links. Refined for the unrelenting demands of the day. Fescue and dunes. Wherever the game takes you.
2: 3, 2, 1, let's go.
3: 152 yards, should be just a nice comfortable 9-iron for him. 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

0: Ladies and gentlemen, boys and girls, golf fans around the world, welcome into PGA Championship Week. Welcome to Aronda Mink Golf Club. Yo, yo, yo. Welcome to Preferred Lines. I'm your host, Joe Idoni. My partner next to me is John Haselbauer. John, relatively up in your neck of the woods. We fired up to get this thing going tonight or what?
1: You know, some people are calling Philadelphia New York East, MSG East, Flop City is what I am now calling Philadelphia, coming off of a four-game sweep. From my Knickerbockers, so the vibes could not be higher. The vibes in Philadelphia are not great. We're going to pick those vibes up with the PGA Tour, Liv, and all the other best players in the world congregating for the PGA Championship. So, you know what, Philadelphia, you got no basketball left to watch. Why don't you pop on over to Newtown Square and watch what's going on at Aronda Mink this week?
0: You're going to be in Newtown Square this week, going down there, shacking up with our guy, Keith Stewart. This show, of course, brought to you in part by the good folks over at Read the Line. Super proud to be a part of that network. Two guys on site this week, readtheline.com. Make sure to go over and subscribe. Get all the best. John's going to be posting articles from the Media Center. We're fired up. Boots on ground starting tomorrow for Mr. Stewart. Fired up. Read the Line era is fully here. Second major championship of the season. Let's roll.
1: Yes, sir. Yeah, I got some questions for Keith, and we'll talk about it too, like some open-ended questions. What do we want to see the week of? There's a couple guys that I don't have any futures bets in whatsoever right now. I'm waiting to see that information come in. We've got some questions that we're about to get answered, you know, as a kickoff to this tournament in a second. But I'm waiting. I've been really patient. I haven't put any bets in. I want to really understand this course a little bit better firsthand from the people who know it. And the people who are there, and you get all of that in the Read the Line network, don't you?
0: The people who know it. Great intro there as well for our first segment of the night. Joining us now to give his personal insights on Aronda Mink Golf Club as an established and highly sought after member of golf media, Golf Channel contributor, just off the air there, kind enough to join us, a correspondent over on Five Clubs as well, former PGA Tour player, made both cuts at the AT&T National at Aronda Mink. Welcome into Preferred Lines, Brandon DeYoung. Brandon, how are you?
2: I'm doing great, guys. Thanks for having me.
0: Super thrilled for you to join us here. Talk to us about your experience and what you remember, I guess, to start off about when you last played Aronda Mink.
2: Pretty generous off the tee from what I remember. A lot of undulation. There's going to be a lot of uphill, downhill shots. It's going to be really important to have control of your flight of the golf ball. And then everything I've heard this week, guys, we're going to get a little bit of rain early in the week, soften up the golf course. I think we're going to see some really low scoring this week at Aronda Mink.
0: It's the major championship, Brandon, that you have the most personal experience with, both covering from a media perspective and as a player. Made all six cuts, it looks like, at the PGA Championship in your career. Tell me, what's the central, and a lot of people have been asking this week, so I wanted to ask a formal player, what's the central identity today of this tournament?
2: It's a very good question, Joe, and I think it's one that we've kind of struggled with a little bit of what is the identity of the PGA Championship. You know, you've got the other three majors that it's pretty easy to figure out what the identity is. Typically, the PGA falls sort of in a different category where the scoring is the best of the four majors. And obviously, it's one where it moves around, so a lot of it's venue-based. But it typically, your scoring is very, very good. And then we also play it in a time of year where it's, you know, obviously in May, conditions can be a little bit iffy depending where you are at certain places. So a lot of that

0: lot of that has to go into it. But yeah, it's I wish I had a direct answer for you as far as the identity of the PGA, but it's something that we have struggled with.
1: Yeah, I mean, I like that we're under 7,400 yards this week. It is a little bit of a departure from the last five. They've been on behemoths, you know, with Quail Hollow, Valhalla, Oak Hill, Bethpage in recent years. It's a lot of gargantuan courses. So I like that it's a little bit of a change of pace, kind of an everyman's course, so you don't have to be a bomber to, you know, to have a chance here. I wanted to ask you, you know, when you played Adirondack at the National, it was around 4th of July. The BMW was the last time we saw this event in September, but this is our first time seeing this event in springtime in May. How different does that make this tournament as far as the agronomy, you know, the bent grass, how that's growing, and just, you know, maybe overall softness of the course this week?
0: Yeah, no, it definitely does change things a little bit. Obviously, in the middle of the summertime around July 4th with the bent grass, you've got to keep it pretty soft. Now we have the ability coming in into the beginning part of May here where you're not worried about that. You're not worried about the heat yet in the Northeast. So you can get those greens as firm as you possibly can. Again, weather permitting. Depends how much rain we get early in this week. Hopefully, we can dodge a bunch of those storms and we can see a firm golf course. I agree with you 100%, John, that it's nice to see a golf course that's going to play at a relatively short yardage by PGA Tour standards right now. 7,200 yards, that doesn't favor anybody. I think that's great. That brings a lot of other guys back into the mix. And it's also nice that we're going into this week and a lot of the big names are really playing well.
2: Absolutely playing well. And you mentioned that about the yardage. And what I think makes the best defense for this golf course is these insane Donald Ross greens. This was one of the courses that he called his personal masterpiece. You know, obviously it always comes through Mr. Ross's designs and the intricacies and the tiers of the greens. As someone who's played them before, what do you remember about what makes them the most challenging?
0: Yeah, that is the defense of the golf course, no doubt about it. Obviously, we talked about the length there. That's nothing for these guys now as far as they're hitting it. But if we see these greens firm up, all of a sudden we start to see some of these runoffs. We start to see some of these undulations. We start to see some of these chipping areas come into effect. And again, I just hope that we can avoid this rain early in the week and let this golf course firm up and play the way that it was designed to be played.
1: Yeah, you know, I was listening to Gil Hanse's, you know, explanation of the renovation that he underwent. And, you know, he did that renovation in 2017, right before the BMW Championship. And then, unfortunately, they got hit with much worse rainfall than what we're going to see this week, caused that Monday finish, drenched the course and ended up being 20 under par was the mark to win for Keegan Bradley. I don't expect it to play that difficult this week. And I'm with you that, you know, I'm hoping that the scoring is kind of kept in check, but maybe mid-teens. My question next that I wanted to ask you, we focus a lot on comp courses when we break down week to week on the PGA Tour. Last week we were at Quail Hollow. What courses kind of play similarly? With Adirondack, from my research, what I've gathered from this course, it feels to me like either Oak Hill played maybe a set of tees up, or Oakmont last year, but somehow made it a little bit easier. You know, it's not going to be like one guy's under par, but, you know, Oakmont as if it was a little bit more scoreable. What's your read on this? Having played so many courses, you know, in your career, what feels most similar to what they're going to get at Adirondack?
0: I think Oak Hill is a fair comparison. And I wouldn't say Oakmont. Oakmont's a monster. The Oakmont is an absolute monster. That's in a category of its own. I think Oak Hill is a fair one there. I think it's going to be a little bit easier than what we saw at Oak Hill. You know, after the renovation at Oak Hill, that golf course became really hard. Andrew Green opened up some areas there where we started seeing a lot of these penalty areas playing a lot more. It started becoming a lot more prevalent than they had been in the past. I think Oak Hill is a fair comparison. But as I say, I think it's going to play a little bit easier than what we saw at Oak Hill when Koepka won in 2023.
2: I wanted to ask you about a specific player. So 2010, you had a great week at this tournament. Justin Rose won the event that week. 16 years later, guy's still playing incredible golf. Maybe the best he's ever played, mixing in major championships. Obviously a great course fit and someone we were looking into headed into this week. You know, as we sit here in armchair guys who've never played on the PGA Tour, it's easy for us to be critical of someone when they make a big switch, primarily with their instruments, like he just did, but, you know, switching to irons built by a car company. I was floored by it. As a former player,

0: is this change a big deal and a disruptor to his game, or just something for podcast hosts to get fired up about?
1: Huge deal. I'm with you guys. I didn't understand it, but the timing of it didn't make any sense. And when you listen to Justin Rose speak now, he's saying, you know, he's put in all this work off the golf course to be ready for the big moments. And he understands that at 46 years old now, he doesn't have, or turning 46, doesn't have that many more big moments in front of him. So I didn't understand the switch at all. And we've all heard the saying, once bitten, twice shy. He made this change when he went to the Honma Irons back, I think it was in 2018, 2019, ended up having to break a deal with them, and now making this deal with McLaren, it really doesn't make any sense to me. And his game was as good as it's been in a long time. Had a great chance to win at Augusta at the last major. I'm right with you guys. Don't understand it.
2: Yeah. Yeah, I mean, that makes three of us. Yeah, hopefully he figures it out, right? Because he was also, yeah, you know, second place in that playoff. He missed a shorty in the playoff against Keegan Bradley. Otherwise, he could have two wins under his belt at Aronimink. So hopefully he does figure it out. I wanted to see if you had maybe a couple predictions for this week. We say, who do you think is going to win? At what score do you think is it going to take to win here? And then can you give us a sleeper who's not going to be your Scottie Scheffler, Rory McIlroy, but somebody who may surprise given what skill sets are needed at this event?
1: Yeah, I think you need to, as far as a favorite, you've got to look at the big names, right? I think it's Scheffler, McIlroy, Cam Young you can throw in there right now as well. Matt Fitzpatrick's playing with all tons of confidence. I know he didn't play that well at Quail Hollow this week, but continues to play with a ton of confidence. I'm going to throw another name at you that I really like this week, and I think it's Ludvig Åberg. I think Ludvig Åberg is due. You know, if he can just tighten things up a little bit, clean things up a bit, you know, the offense is still there. He's just making too many big numbers. If he can figure out a way to clean things up, I think Ludvig Åberg is primed to get that first major. He's another guy that comes in some really good form, played really well in the final round at Quail Hollow as well. So I really do like Ludvig Åberg. Now, as far as a sleeper, I would have to sit and think about it for a little while. I haven't really looked past too many of the favorites. I tell you what, though, and there will be some recency bias to this, but Christopher Rayton, what he did at Quail Hollow and what he's done in the last 5 to 6 weeks now, I don't think you want to look too far past this guy. He's getting more and more comfortable in those big spots. I wouldn't be at all surprised for his name to pop up there near the top of a leaderboard, at least at some point. Whether he stays there for four rounds, I'm not sure.
0: I want to kind of follow up on that and ask you just your opinion on something, because it was interesting today. You know, you see Wrighton up there. He wouldn't have even been in Quail had Jake Knapp not withdrawn from Doral, and he went there as an alternate.

signature events, still kept the cut. And listen, it was, it's kind of a hokey cut, if you ask me. It wasn't a true cut of golf. But yeah, I do like that Brian Rolette talked about that, that we will be expanding these fields. But yeah, the short answer to your question is we are. We're losing the ability to get some of these really cool stories. You know, the commentary around Alex Fitzpatrick, should he have got into the signature events after

0: event. You don't deserve to be in these signature events.
1: Yeah, I love that. We talked a lot about this last week, or I think it was 2 weeks ago, that the emergence of the signature events, it's been collateral damage to the Zurich Classics and the Cognizant Classics of the world, who are sandwiched between them, because the Zurich Classic used to attract Xander Schauffele and Patrick Cantlay and Rory McIlroy and all these, Colin Morikawa, the list goes on. We had A-list names going there in the past, and the signature event kind of made it so that they've sort of twisted their arm of where they have to set their schedule around. So yeah, I totally agree with you. I'm going to add one more point here, because you said you weren't sure about a sleeper. I want to sell you on a sleeper. One guy, okay, that I feel like this is his time. I want to get your opinion on this. We're talking about the first under 7,400 yard PGA championship since Harding Park. This is the opportunity for the non-bombers to show up. I love Russell Henley this week. He's got three straight top tens in majors, had a real shot at it at Augusta, which you would not think really suits his game. We were just talking, Joe and I, before we recorded here, about Keegan Bradley's comments about there's a lot of wedges at this course. And when I think about wedges and playing from the fairway, Russell Henley might be that dude. What do you think about Russell Henley's chances this week?
0: Yeah, I'm a pretty easy sell on Russell Henley. It's hard to say he's a sleeper, because is he still in the top 10 in the world or thereabouts? I think Russell Henley's got a wonderful chance this week. I think probably the most underrated player in the game right now. You know, it's very easy. If somebody asks you to name the top 10, top 15 players in the world, you're typically going to be able to come up with 12 or 13 of them. And more often than not, Russell Henley's going to be the name that gets forgotten off that list. As I say, very, very easy sell as far as Russell Henley. I would not be at all surprised to see him play well this week.
2: Brendan, thank you so much for your time. I'm sure the listeners of this show will be happy to not just hear John and I's takes all show long. We appreciate you hopping on for a very special PGA Championship show. All the best to you. Thank you again for joining us, and we'll catch up with you soon. Thanks a lot.
0: Anytime, guys. Thanks very much for having me.
1: Cheers. All right. Thank you.
2: All right. Great to have him in there. Thank you to Keith for setting that up. Great to get some insights on Aronimink from someone who actually played the course, and not just us looking at aerial footage and trying to sink into all the podcasts we possibly can this week.
1: Yeah, man. I mean, shout out to Brendan again. I don't like to go in with assumptions. I like to have open questions and have somebody smarter than me answer them.
2: Yes.
1: You know, we're checking those boxes. I'm feeling a lot better about the guys that I was leaning towards. We're going to continue to check those boxes off as Keith gets to the grounds before the tournament starts. And who knows, maybe when I have my boots on the ground over the weekend, I'll answer my own questions and we'll get some live bets in too that you can only check out at Read the Line.
2: I'm going to have plenty of questions for you. We're going to cover Aronimink in great detail for the majority of this show. Before we shift gears to the PGA Championship, let's touch it real quickly, John, on some of the stuff that just happened this week. I watched most of today. I thought the Quail presented itself excellently and just was required absolute precision. It got very firm after the rain earlier in the week. And Christopher Wrighton, huge win. Monster win at the Truist Championship, pulling off a Siggy for Wrighton. Like I mentioned, he gets into a Doral alternate spot via a good finish at the Zurich. Jake Knapp withdraws. Wrighton gets in, plays pretty well there. If it weren't for an Alex Smalley bogey on his final hole at Doral, yeah. Alex Smalley bogey, final hole at Doral, Wrighton wouldn't have gotten into the Truist. So he's into the Truist. Makes the absolute most of it. What a run today, and stones down the stretch of just hitting fairways and sticking shots with a ton of pressure. He was mentioning to the cameras on his way up the 18th fairway, what's the score? What am I leading? He had no idea. He's up two at the time. Wild stuff, but a really fun win. Was cool to see Alex Fitzpatrick there. Was cool to see Ricky Fowler make his run. A lot of guys played really well, promising young talent, a couple of wins over there on the DP World Tour. So beyond impressed by him. Your thoughts on the victory?
1: Yeah, I think he's got the goods. You know, three wins over the last 12 months. He won twice on the DP World Tour to get his kind of pathway onto the PGA Tour this year. Then, looked good. A couple top 15s over his last, three or four starts. So he was trending up. I didn't think a lot of people were going to be on him. I was surprised, when the tips tracker came out after the event, there was seven or so guys who were on the scent. So good on them. Certainly was not on my radar. I think even going into this to today, it really felt like a two-man race between Alex Fitzpatrick and Cam Young, who are both, all these guys.

0: guys are getting really hot at the right time. So I was impressed. I think this is not the last we'll hear about Wrighton. Shall we start the Ryder Cup conversation for this man, the Scandinavian? I mean, the Scandinavian golf, we've talked about that a lot on this show as well, keeps getting better. So, I mean, this guy is, it might be hard to ignore for Mr. Luke Donald.
1: Was the very first, Wrighton was actually the very first Norwegian to ever play in a U.S. Open the year before Victor Hovland was the low am at Pebble Beach. So long history for Wrighton. Good to see him. He talked to Amanda after about how he almost gave up golf at one point. We hear this with so many guys. Another guy who felt like he was on his way out, would never see the light of the winner's circle again, was Brant Snedeker. Wins in Myrtle, President's Cup captaincy year. What do you think, buddy?
0: Yeah, I mean, start up the player captain conversations. We Egan had to answer him. Like, listen, if Brant Snedeker finds a way through the cut at the PGA Championship, I will ask him myself, what's going on here? Are we talking player captain? Because if he's coming off of a win, he contended at Valspar, and if he's making the cut at the PGA Championship, I want to hear the man say, I'm firmly taking my name out of the ring, because Brant Snedeker had some stones. Myrtle Beach is the Dunes Beach Club. Not an easy task. You know, you got to play some good golf over there. It's a cluttered leaderboard. Brooks was there. I know we'll talk about Brooks today. Mm-hmm. He wasn't able to beat Brant Snedeker this week. So shout out to Brant. I know it's an opposite field event, but the depth in these opposite fields are you know, no slouches. It's not what it used to be.
1: 500-1 winner on the DP World Tour. That any good? The guy wins by... What do you have here in the notes? Two touchdowns. This young man's name for me, this 500-1 winner.
0: Yurov Premlal is my best guess of how to say that. Nobody knew who he was. Almost broke Tiger Woods' record for biggest margin of victory, like, ever in pro golf. Like, it's a DP World Tour. It's not like he's doing this on the Asian Tour, Corn Ferry. He's beating some names out there. Nobody saw it coming. 500-1 long shot. If you're winning by two touchdowns, I think there should be a stipulation that you get into the next major no matter what. I mean, this guy, I have to imagine he could win at Aronimink if you're beating the field by 14 strokes.
1: Book the flight. PGA of America, you've got 188 people in this field, it seems like. Can we get Yurov in the field after winning by two TDs?
0: Yeah, I mean, Tom Hoagie, I think, is first alternate right now. I want this guy skipping the line. First alternate should be Yurov. Make it happen. Make it right. The powers that be of the PGA.
1: Shout out, Yurov. 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Brand new anti-gravity line is out. The sickest technology. I got mine. It's a little too far to reach right now, but they are in. They are back in stock. They are the number one golf shoes on the planet Earth. The lightest weight golf shoes on the planet. 2026. True is an absolute game changer. Enjoy the walk when you're out on the golf course. John, here's what we're going to do for this week's buy or sell. Instead of buy or selling a topic, we're going to talk about players for this specific PGA championship that we are bullish and that we are bearish on. I'm going to start with my bullish, and then I'm going to let you take the bearish angle of it, because I see, you know, we talked briefly before the show and we are on anti-gravity opposite ends of the spectrum on this one, but my bullish, we're taking Brooks Koepka, folks. It's the PGA Championship. I asked Brendan DeYoung, what is the identity of the PGA Championship? I'll tell you what the identity is. It's Brooks freaking Koepka. Beyond the obvious Oak Hill comp in play that you mentioned and he mentioned, this man is revitalized, John. He is loving golf. He is having fun out there. He is very accepting of his decision, and he's blasting the cover off the ball. Like, he is striking it so well. He led that very difficult Dunes course in greens and reds.

0: but go ahead and try.
1: I'm going to try because Brooks is my bear. She's a polarizing figure. I actually went into, you know, before I did all my research, I was like, I'm thinking about Brooks because the numbers drifted. And generally speaking, absent of the ironing of it all, there's a certain threshold of Brooks at the PGA where if he passes it, you just kind of have to bet him. And that's basically what happened at Oak Hill. Like the signs weren't really there. He's coming from LIV. The LIV players hadn't won a major. It was risky. But he was a certain number. It drifted, and you shouldn't let him drift. Here's my thing with Brooks this week. Two things. One, we talked about there's no identity for the PGA Championship. It's different every year. This PGA Championship is the farthest from what the PGA Championship's identity has been in a long time. This reminds me a lot of TPC Harding Park as far as PGA Championships go. I think the winning score is going to be in a similar range to that, like low teens, roughly. And which, you know, means it's going to play a little bit easier. And since it's on the shorter side, TPC Harding Park was a similar yardage to what we're going to see here, just under 7,400 yards.

0: about as strong as I was about anti-Rory at the Masters, and we know how that went. So my out clause here to save myself is if we don't get enough rain and it still plays firm, it can be a difficult venue, right? And that's what Brooks needs. Brooks needs baked out, don't water the greens, avoid heavy rainfall, single digits under par. If this can somehow be that scenario, then I think Brooks is on the table. Anything where we're pushing up, we need a lot of birdies and make a lot of putts, I'm out on Brooks.
1: Okay. You're out on Brooks. I'm obviously in on Brooks. Equipment free agent. He's like basically not really. Everything about him feels like a free agent right now. He's up for the highest bidder. 40-1 is the current number. You're bearish. I'm bullish. Here's who I'm bearish on. Here's who I'm selling that has absolutely no chance this week. John, Bryson's not winning. He is absolutely up to his like neck, swimming, drowning in drama right now. We've heard about the off the course stuff. We're not going to disclose it here. It's not great. Much in the same vein is this heavy burden that has been unfairly placed on his shoulders that reminds me a lot of the burden that was on Rory's shoulders a couple of years ago, where he is the one tasked to be the voice of an entire tour. All the media are coming to him for his opinion and what's going on behind the scenes. And the commissioners and the league execs are looking to him to problem solve and to build a new structure and to figure this thing out for us and let's work together. And he does seem kind of in on that, but that being thrust onto the plate of Bryson is not a good thing, just like it was not a good thing for Rory. It does not lead to a clear head. It does not lead you to your most focused and best potential to have victory. And I frankly don't believe this is a very good course fit for him either. Bryson is a pretty brutally bad wedge player. And it's not just now, it's always. And this is only exacerbated by uneven lies with given the way that his clubs are set up. This course, if it isn't soft, I don't think there's any way that he wins the PGA Championship. And here's like some of the wedge numbers that I wanted to look at. So we ran through the holes. We're going to go into greater detail about this later, but these are the average where the players rank in terms of proximity to the hole from 100 to 150 yards. These are wedges for Bryson. These are wedges for everyone. You're going to have a lot of them, especially in the first 13 holes at Aronimink, which we'll discuss later. Now, you could see it's natural for guys to have ups and downs and to be better and to be not better. Look at Scottie Scheffler at the top. Is he the best wedge player in the world? No, but on most cases, he is well above field average and right around like that 20 to 30 spot. Rory, very inconsistent with his wedges, but he gets it done. Bryson is just never good. Like, he's never good. He's 110th in the last four rounds played. He's 126th in the last 200 rounds played. There is no upside here. And I just don't see it on a course in a major championship that I believe is going to put a wedge in your hands more than anyone that we've seen in the last 5 or 6 years. I'm not seeing a pathway that makes for a good course fit. Coupled with what's going on off the course for Bryson, he's got no chance. He's not winning.
0: Yeah, I'm in the same boat with you on that one, actually. So okay. we can agree on some things. This is super approach emphasis, and that like Bryson to win is going to need somewhere that has a super premium on total driving and distance. This strips that away from him. If you're a Bryson truther, you probably appreciate that he won on a Donald Ross at Pinehurst number two. So he does have that going for him. He can handle a Donald Ross course, but I just don't think this is the right fit for Bryson. I don't know how many more clubs he's 3D printed since the Masters. You know, he might need to experiment with that. You never know with Bryson, right? Like, he could completely change his bag the week before. I don't know. And I didn't track what he did in Virginia. I don't know how good he looked there. But generally speaking, I'm with you.
1: I think he's like sixth. He had a really low third round there to get himself back in it. And a good Sunday today, too. But he was never going to win.
0: Yeah. Okay. So I think I'm with you. Like, matchups, we're probably looking to bet against Bryson this week.
1: Yes, that's the thing.
0: Masters. We liked Bryson. He was, I don't think we bet him, but we

we took him seriously and he was disappointing. Okay, so I kind of tipped my cards with who I'm bullish on. Because I needed to get an outsider's opinion. I need to get an expert's opinion on my lean, because I'm like, am I crazy for loving Russell Henley as much as I do? And here's how I justify it, because you're going to say, we've seen the show before. I've seen Russell Henley collapse at Sedgefield. I've seen him collapse at Sony Open. I've seen him collapse everywhere, right? He's not a finisher. JJ Spawn's a major champion. Brian Harman's a major champion. And they won their majors on shorter courses that brought the rest of the field

third partner of choice, not just at the President's Cup, but he went back to it at the Ryder Cup. I don't care if it was successful or not. The best PGA Tour players revere Russell Henley. Even Brendan said it too. Loves the guy. Underrated. People don't understand how good this guy is. He's a gamer. Last thing I love about him, skipped the signature event. You know, he skipped Truist. And Russell Henley, he doesn't have that Roy McIlroy money. It's

ends with 4 iron and 5 wood at Augusta. And he was rolling those putts 3-4 feet past the hole that just didn't drop when previously he was leaving those short. I brought up the wedge graphic a minute ago. You wonder why Scottie Scheffler wants Russell Henley as his partner. He's not the greatest wedge player in the world, and Russ is. So when they're at those ranges, that's why you want a guy like that on your team. You mentioned he's probably at Aronimink. I think that's a good call. Rory talked about it in our post-round press conference today that

0: a little bit of rain. They're expecting to get rain on Wednesday and Friday. So that will have an impact on the length of the rough, how juicy it is. I know you're going to talk about weather in a bit, so I'll just leave it at that. But they are going to try to make this thicker rough than what they saw at the BMW in 2018, the last time we were here, because it's a major and they want to make it a little bit tougher. They're also attempting to pinch the fairways a little bit more. To me, that never works. It's good in theory, but the more you pinch the fairways, the more there's just an advantage to be closer to the hole. But it's like a graduated pinching. So it's like, if you were to try to clear the bunkers and carry something like 310, it's going to be narrower in those landing areas. So it's really the efforts that they made were to pinch on the pure bombers. But for a majority of the field, you're hitting driver. It's Donald Ross, who has that kind of Scottish influence. He designed the courses with sort of a linksy feel in the fairways, where it's kind of humps and hollows. It lands in the fairway if it's firm. I don't think it's going to be super firm, but if it is as intended, it lands, and like in links golf, you're not really sure where it's going to go and you need to get a little bit lucky. And if you're not lucky, it runs into these like shotgun style diagonal bunkers. So we really need this course to be firm and fast to give it the test that we want to see. But I know you have some, you know, some updates on the weather too. So why don't you hit us?
1: Yeah. So that's the whole thing, is like trying to figure out how this course will play is trying to figure out the weather, basically this week. So I did a lot of research on this. So looking at basically the incoming 4 months, right? What has January through April looked like in this region? And it was actually extremely dry, which was like a great sign heading in. Actual rainfall was at about 15% of the level that they have total expected average year over year. So it was extremely dry. There were multiple weeks, John, with no rain, which gives it that sort of firm base. And it reminds me a lot about what we saw at Quail Hollow. Like we heard Keith in

So unique of a PGA championship venue. You're looking at 7,394 on the yardage. So we're under 7,400, as I said at the top. That's the shortest since TPC Harding Park, which Colin Morikawa won. And a lot more of those like accurate ball strikers, like Paul Casey was in the mix there, I remember. So that was more of a ball striking contest. And as we talk about like what should the PGA's identity be, I don't mind it being this kind of everyman, like let's bring it to courses where it's not just about distance. And for this week, it's who's going to knock it close to like, blind approach shots to elevated greens and be a little bit of an artist on like an uphill lie in the fairway. Like, I like that. As long as the course is firm, which is sometimes out of their control, this can be a really interesting, and worthy major championship venue. If it gets soaked, that's out of their control. It's going to be a completely different story. As I look at this scorecard, front nine, get your birdies in. Back nine, and particularly the back half of the back nine, hold on. I believe it's eight par fours under 460 yards. That's like unheard of for a PGA championship, major championship venue. We're used to seeing, I'll say it again, Quail Hollow, Valhalla, Oak Hill, Bethpage. These are all like 7,700 plus, long for the sake of being long, 200 plus approach shots on repeat. And you're not getting that here. There's not that many 200 yard approaches. It's the par threes, it's three of them. And the 16th hole, the short par five, you're hitting a 200 plus yarder into that. And then beyond that, maybe the 18th hole, you got a long one in. The 15th hole, you have a long one in, but it's not a lot of long irons, So it's really wedges on the front nine. Take advantage of your birdie opportunities. If it's soft, fire at pins. If it's firm and fast, just because you have a wedge in your hand doesn't mean you're going to be flag hunting at this course, especially depending on where they put the pins. That's what makes the Donald Ross courses so unique, is that there's kind of tiers and quadrants within the green, and the

0: over time. And with that restoration, when they saw those aerial photos, they saw a ton of them. There's now like 180. That's like 10 per hole. Like you factor out the par threes and there's some holes with like 15 bunkers on them. And I think what's unique about these bunkers is they're like these awkwardly like shaped thumbprint bunkers. And rather than a big bunker, right, I think these little, when you reduce that into four small ones, what that does is it gives that variance, like that word that Scottie Scheffler hates, because you can get these weird, awkward lies. Like everything you hit into, they're so small, you're almost always up against the face, right? You have these harsh uphill faces with these fescue eyelashes right in front of you. There's these tiny separation channels between them of thick rough. And you can be standing in the rough and hitting out of a bunker, or standing in the bunker and hitting out of the rough. So it's not just missing into one giant bunker. It really is kind of a roll of the dice if you were to hit it toward them to house my lie. Do I have a stance? Am I too close to the face? Can I get this up and out of here? And I think that that can bother certain players, and I think puts a greater importance on accuracy, but they are super unique and there's a ton of them.
1: Yes. And yet another reason why we need to play firm, because it's just like you said, like you can hit a good shot and it trickles into these bunkers where off the tee. Whereas if it's soft, they're going to come into play less on the tee shots, probably with less rollout and more on the approaches, because they're still there on greenside too. And then it's more like, you know, I'll talk about artist

0: way to effectively open that up to have more options if you want them to run at the speeds that they want now is to diminish some of the slopes around them. So while they're still going to be very tough, and I think that they do have these natural bowls, I do believe they're going to do a great job of separating a good from an average shot. Right. An average shot in the middle of the green is not going to lead to a birdie opportunity. A great shot is going to funnel close to the pins. And Gil Hand's belief, and he is always on record of saying this, is that his wish is for a tournament played on his property to be won on and around the greens. And I think that's what we're going to get this week.
1: Yeah, I think that's really become a staple. Like, Gil Hand tends to touch every major venue modern day, you know, in one way or another. And the trend that I've really noticed is the expansion of all the greens, and he's very intentional about that. And you would think in a major, bigger greens, easier to hold, you know, why would you do that in a major? But it allows that variety of pin locations and the strategy of being able to put a pin in more places than if it was a small green, and then using those contours strategically. So now you can play around with, okay, this is a hole where you need to hit a right to left shot. Guys are going to predominantly be on the left. I want to put the pin on the left to make it a difficult shot. It just gives you more options. That's what makes it kind of hard to handicap an event like this, where we haven't seen it. It's certainly not in major conditions. Like, I don't know where they're going to put the pins. It's not going to be a US Open where they put it in the most diabolical place they can. But where they choose to put these pins and the locations and funnel areas is going to go a long way in determining how low these players take it.
0: They've done a great job historically at setting pins and setting up the golf course to yield the results that they want on any given day. If a guy's too far out, they tend to open it up and make it playable for guys to make runs at the leaderboard. And we've seen a lot of very tight PGA championships in recent years, with the exception, obviously, of Scotty's kind of back nine dominance last year. John, you mentioned Oak Hill as like the comp that you're looking at in terms of recency, in terms of Ross, in terms of the area, agronomy, all that good stuff. Anything else out there to draw if someone's building a stat model on decent comp courses that you can look into?
1: Yeah, strike through everything I said about Oakmont, because our friend Brendan says absolutely not. It's too difficult. This will not be as difficult. Again, I tried to caveat it with if we could somehow make Oakmont super easy, because you know everything that we talked about going into Oakmont, we weren't on JJ Spahn, but we were like, an accuracy guy is going to win here, a bomber won't, because you just have to be in these fairways. And there's some of that this week where I lean more towards accuracy. So I take that into account when I look at the comps, and I also take into account, like, I just expect this to be like a 13 to 16 under par winner. And so I'm looking at like where the type of events that kind of seed that. So I still like Oak Hill, even though that played a little bit tougher. Like, it really just looks like Oak Hill, and it's Donald Ross. So I still think you look there. East Lake, I think it is rising up my comp courses as another Donald Ross. I know it's Bermuda and there's more water in play there. They just renovated that too, modernized it, and made it a little bit more difficult. And you have that elevation change and the uneven lies in the fairways, and the yardage is similar, and the scoring average is pretty similar here too. So I think East Lake, you could do worse than that as a comp. I like Olympia Fields, which we kind of saw two different versions of Olympia Fields. The most recent time we were there, when Victor Hovland won it at the BMW Championship, it was right in that, it was like mid-teen under par, which I think will be similar. First time we saw it, or the previous time we saw it, when Rom won in that epic playoff over DJ, that was like a behemoth, like nobody shot under par. But the most recent version of Olympia Fields, I think this will look pretty similar to that. And then, you know, just to rattle off a couple other ones, Muirfield Village, I think there's a lot in common. Riviera, I think, is a similar like type of shots you need to hit here into elevation changes. Sedgefield is worth a look. It's different for sure, but I think the short game stuff especially is going to be super relevant. And then, you know, we talked about short game at Augusta. I think specifically putting, like three putt avoidance, lag putting at Augusta, if you are a good lag putter, navigating the kind of the spines of that course and the undulations, that will translate very well here.
0: I can see Sedgefield. I can see a little Travelers too. I mean, I know those are both like a lot shorter, but I think

that like this is like if you're separating this into two courses, I think that you've just got to go out and score on the first 13, and then you've just got to hold on and avoid bogey and like be willing to scramble, be willing to get up and down, be willing to be strategic and smart and conservative and defensive on those last five holes. But if you can go 4 or 5 under, you allow yourself to make a bogey coming home. And still, I think 4 under per day probably wins this tournament at 15 or 16. Without further ado, let's get into some picks. Top of the board for the PGA Championship, Mr. Scottie Scheffler, 4-1. Rory coming in right behind at 8-1. Cam Young making an appearance in the top three, 15-1. That number is lower in some spots. That's still available as we record this over on DK as of Sunday night. Rahm, 16. Bryson, 18. Xander, 20. John, I talked before the show. I said I have a 22 on Cam Young future that I feel terrific about. I still think 15 is a viable number. Does he like he's broken? He's cracked the code, right? I think for the last 3 years, I feel like every major championship has been like the big four: Scotty, Rory, Rahm, Bryson. It's

was the chipping. That's where Rory really separated from him. There was a lot of up and down contests that he lost to Rory McIlroy, and that proved to be the difference. But then you look at what he did this week. I think he led the field in strokes gained around the green. So every single week that passes with Cam Young, he gets better. He's scary. I'm thinking about it, but I want it. I'm not putting any bets in. Even Russell Henley, who I know I want to bet, like I'm waiting. I need to hear from on the grounds, from our man Keith and anybody else who's reporting on the grounds, how soft is it going to be? Because if it's as soft as I think it could be, I'm going to be taking my chances in the middle of this board, because I think this could play more like a BMW championship than a

0: Masters, I remember, and it's like nobody wanted to take Rory. Like everyone wanted Rahm. There were takes for Bryson. Everyone talked about Scotty. Nobody wanted Rory. He kind of was like the redheaded stepchild that I ended up taking because I was paralyzed and made a last second move. It feels, who's that guy now? Is it John Rahm that nobody wants to take? Because the guy played terrible at the Masters, but then won in Mexico City by like six. I don't know what that value is. Top 10 again, of course, in Virginia, but it doesn't feel like anyone's running, and I'm hearing his name at least this point in the week.
1: Yeah, I mean, I think Rahm will get some steam just because he won immediately after the Masters, and to some people that will just absolve, like, okay, maybe it was just a blip, and this guy's really good, and if you give him another chance. Yeah. You and I are both against Bryson, so I don't think we're

0: Quayle. Is that performance this week where he was bad with the irons, bad around the green, bad with the putter, enough to impact your decision-making on whether or not to play him the following week, or do you write that off?
1: I mean, at 20 to 1, yes. Like, yeah. I wouldn't feel better about him than like a Matt Fitzpatrick right now, heads up. But if he drifts to 25, then yeah, then I am interested. You just write it off as maybe a 1 week, you know, difference. You're hitting different clubs at Quail Hollow than you are this week, right? Like, he was hitting a lot of long irons and woods into those greens, into firm conditions. And this is going to be a very different test.

0: hitting the panic button, but I'm not feeling as great about Fitz as I would if he, say, finished like T20 last week, because he's just been on this heater, looked a little bit human there. So I still kind of lean Ludwig. I mean, it was all the putter that let him down throughout the week. You know, yeah, the tee to green game is so good and so consistent, and that will travel everywhere, just as confident as we are that Cam Young's game can travel everywhere. Like Ludwig hitting a 320-yard seed skied in the air in the middle of the fairway on repeat is going to work anywhere, right? So you're going to feel pretty good about having him in the mix. Can he convert a major? You know, that remains to be seen, but I'm still in the camp. You know, this guy won at Torrey Pines. He won a signature event there. He won a Ryder Cup multiple. You know, he's not shying away from the moment in those situations. It's just, you know, the players got away from him. He hasn't won as much as he should. I could see myself betting him, but I could also see that number drifting because, you know, him in majors, there's a lot of guys playing well right now.
1: Yeah. I already gave the case on Brooks. The last thing I'll say, can the mallet like spider experiment just be over? Like, let's go back to the one that's won you five majors. Like, it's not working. We're not seeing results. We've had enough rounds under it at this point. Like, it started at Torrey and it started at Waste, and he's still getting crushed on the greens. If you're gonna get crushed on the greens, let's get crushed with Old Trusty. 45 to one's, I think, a great price. Fleetwood did his thing, managed the top five. We talked a little bit to Brendan. He said we are making the correct assumption that it is a big deal, a player switching his primary instruments heading into a major when he's playing great. So I do not love Justin Rose. I think many of the points that you made about Henley can also be parlayed into Colin Morikawa. Yes. If we're looking at wedge proximity, 40 to 1 feels like an abundantly fair price. I'm personally not concerned about the injury any longer. Number one in strokes gained approach, number one in birdies per round this year. He hits a ton of greens in regulation. I think both of those players make a ton of sense, and this is a major championship that fits their pedigree.
0: Yes. I mean, this venue reminds me a lot of TPC Harding Park, which is Colin Morikawa's first major. So that when we talk about like news I want to hear on the grounds, number one on the list from Keith, what's up with Colin Morikawa? Because he took off this week for like precautionary health reasons. He says that whatever back injury plagued him and forced him to withdraw is like more in his head, that like he has to give himself like the permission and confidence to take a normal swing, and that what happened to him at the Players just won't happen again. It seems like it's more of a mental setback than a physical one at this point. And we know that immediately after he came back from the injury, he was unaffected. He continued to rattle off these top 10 finishes. You know, Pat Mayo had a good like prompt, like if you were doing an all pro through the first quarter of the year to date, after, you know, your big, like,

0: approach. So his iron play is so good. And I think that that's going to be really important here. I think that his wedges and proximity is very much in line with like a very underrated Morikawa or Henley. So as that number drifts to 60, I'm interested. The other one, I wish he was playing better. I wish Vic was playing a little better, because you just, like you mentioned, Midwest, Bent Grass, Ross, like when you think Oak Hill, Vic was right there with Brooks. When you think Valhalla, Vic was right there. When you think about Muirfield Village over the years, he's been right there. This kind of regional bias in the type of golf courses, Olympia Fields, like Vic is a man, a beast on these kind of golf courses. And he's kind of just fallen into this zone of like, he's just, you just maybe should consider just rolling him out at the PGA championships every year.
1: Because he's gonna play well. He was right there at Oakmont.
0: Oakmont too, exactly. So I don't know, 54-1 on Vic. He's shown the ability to just pop up without much form. I think this is a really deep page where you can make compelling cases for a lot of players.
1: Yes. Yes. I would probably bet a few of those guys.
0: As we move on up the odds board, starting to get into the 60-1 range, a lot of names here on your screen. If you're viewing and you're with us over on YouTube, go ahead while you're here, pause 5 seconds, subscribe to the Read the Line channel, give us a comment who you think is going to win the PGA championship. And of course, got to mention the entire betting board segment proudly brought to you by the good folks over at BeDratty Apparel. You see what I'm wearing right now, the coolest polo in the game. You see what John's got on, BeDratty. Read the Line, go over to bdratty.com, RTL20, 20% off your entire order. That includes the stuff that is on summer, spring, summer, like early season sale right now. Great, high elevated items, good on and off the course. Thank you to BeDratty. Some nice names here, John. Obviously, Spieth has the compelling case of going for the career Grand Slam. One of the big storylines to look for this week. Ricky Fowler had a fantastic week. Names here in abundance. I've always been drawn and liked to a couple of these games. What about the guy in the pick there? New Jersey boy, 2 wins on the season. You know, he's deserving of right there up there. And the guys who have played really well all season long.
1: Yeah,
0: made a couple of nice runs at Quail today. Does this feel like a Chris Goddard up course at 75-1?

0: obviously Keith was hot on that early, and I've heard some reports that maybe sidelined for quite a while. Nikolai Højgaard had a great Sunday today. I just think that he's kind of been snake bitten on a couple of Sundays where it's like, man, this guy is good enough, where he's played good enough on a Sunday to have like two PGA Tour wins, but some guy comes up and just gets him. And all of a sudden, Chris Wrighton's a PGA Tour winner, when maybe that should have been Nikolai Højgaard based on how that he played for the week. Ricky was impressive, man.
1: Yeah.
0: I can't go back to Adam Scott after the week I had. I can't go back to Hideki. Of course, that means they'll probably win this week, but there's 125s out there. It's 110 right here now, but I could be talked into Keegan. Obviously a winner here in 2018, very, very different course conditions, although it was post renovation. I think they had that Sunday set up right around like 6,900 yards. But I mentioned Travelers in there as I think could be a decent comp with the amount of wedges that you hit and some of the routing. Like when I see the aerials of the course, it kind of reminds me a little bit of that place.
1: Yeah.
0: Been so good there. He's incredible at putting. When I looked at the splits in the Northeast, like when you just isolate those courses is when he putts his best. And I know that earlier this season, he was really struggling with some of the iron play and the consistency, maybe post Ryder Cup sort of let down there, but it started to get things back on track. 21st at the Masters, 12th at the RBC Heritage, 19th at the Truist this week, had his best approach week in quite some time. Course history guy, I think, loves it up there. He mentioned, I saw a really cool podcast with Smiley Kaufman where they went hole by hole with Keegan, and he had some incredible insights on like how much this place means to him and hitting big putts and winning that tournament next to Tiger Woods and Phil at the time and how big that was for him. And he went back there with JT and some other guys on a scouting trip and kicked all their asses. So yeah, that kind of stuff always sells me on a guy. So I'm interested in a little Keegan. Finally, long shots, total bombs here. I won't list them off, but I feel like you're going to dabble in a couple of these. Alex Fitzpatrick. There were 150 to ones. I don't know if those are still out there as of Sunday night, but this dude's playing some good golf.
1: Yeah. Yeah. He was actually 250 on some books before the weekend. And I looked at it and it was gone very quickly. It's just all top tens for him. It's two wins and a bunch of top tens from Alex Fitzpatrick. So he is hot. 150 is still pretty good. I mean, you look at his form compared against anybody else on this page or the page before. The question is just, can he sustain this? But the form that he's on right now, I think is worthy of an attempt at 150. I like Corey Connors. You know, if we're talking about Oak Hill, that was his kind of best shot at mixing. Always plays well at the Masters. Just a similar like major history as Russell Henley, where it's just a lot of top tens. Not a ton of like mixing in those top tens. I think Oak Hill, again, was probably his closest to one. So maybe it's more of like an each way or a top 10, but Corey Connors, really good course fit, really, really good course fit for him. And you know, not a ton else. If you liked what you saw from Sungjae, maybe you throw a dart there right in that 175. I doubt it's 175 anymore, but if you get something beyond 100, the guy looked good. You know, he's got some distance. He's got the game, three wins over the last 12 months. He's a legit player. So yeah, it's not there are worse bets on the board than you know, triple digit right in bet.
0: A couple other that stuck out to me. Sungjae's playing better. First round leader, obviously, at the Truist. I think he finished fourth, had a fourth place at the Valspar too, which I think feels kind of like this place in terms of like the importance of hitting fairways and, you know, not overly long. Thought about Sungjae a little bit. Ryan Gerard, I don't think this price is right for Ryan Gerard, but he rated out really well in the stat model that I ran. 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It's kind of painful for me to look at Dustin Johnson's name at 225 to one. Every time I see it, I have to go, I'm like, what is this guy doing?
1: Yeah.
0: 18th at Virginia. I don't know, man. Like Oakmont, Bethpage, Northeast. Like this used to be DJ's like wheelhouse.

0: house right here. He talks in his interviews about how he's still playing really good golf. Obviously, he's not.
1: Yeah.
0: That's a huge number that I definitely won't be betting, but I thought was worth mentioning just because he's sitting there at this point in his career in the twilight next to Aaron Rye and Rasmus Højgaard, which it just kind of stinks.
1: Yeah. I have to correct you on something that you said earlier. As a Sung J.M. first round leader ticket holder, he came up one stroke shy of Matt McCarty, who broke the shot link era record for most 55 putts made in a round. So that one stung. You know, might have had an even longer card at the PGA Championship had Sung J converted that first round leader, shoots 7 under at Quail Hollow and leaves empty handed. Tough beat, but he's playing good golf. And like we said, like long shots are viable this week. They're not viable at the Masters. They're viable here. I mean, Phil Mickelson won at 200 plus at Kiawah Islands. You get some surprises at the PGA Championship. Don't be afraid to let some bombs fly down there.
0: Do not be afraid, folks. You heard it here first on Preferred Lines. We appreciate the heck out of you guys for joining us for the PGA Championship show. Hopefully you enjoyed Brendan DeYoung. A little interview, a little insights from Aronimink. Hopefully you enjoyed some of the course preview stuff and the weather report that we put a lot of work into this week, and we dished out some bets at the end. Make sure to like, subscribe to this video. Please share with a friend. These four major championships are incredibly important to us. They're important for us as we continue to try to grow our professional careers in the space to just get as much exposure as humanly possible. And the only way we do that is with the good people that are watching this over on YouTube. Help us out, will you, family? We appreciate it. This has been another episode of Preferred Lines for the PGA Championship. Enjoy the hell out of it. It's going to be an amazing week at Aronimink Golf Club. Any parting words from you, Mr. Haselbauer?
1: Yeah, I mean, excited. Once again, I'll be boots on the ground. The boots that are on the ground will be true links.
0: Yes.
1: You know, of course they will be. I wouldn't bring any other boots with me to navigate. You know, my step count is going to be high. If there's anything you guys want to see on the course, maybe we'll sweeten the deal on this giveaway. Maybe I'll pick up something from the merch shop. We'll see. We'll see. If there's interest here, we might get a little Aronimink. I want to see like a mink block hat. M-I-N-K. If I see mink, I'm getting it.
0: I thought you meant like a mink hat. Like we could just
1: do if it's mink material, forget it. Yeah. Like that's the goal. We'll see. I'll raid the pro shop. I will I will give a thorough review. I'm excited to be there. I've been to the PGA at Bethpage, and I was there 10 years ago at Baltusrol. So excited.
0: But not the media center.
1: Not in the media center. No, this is my first time.
0: I've never even been in the media center at a major championship. So have an amazing week. Keith will, of course, show you the ropes. He is a veteran there. You guys will be treated like the absolute kings that you are. Thank you for joining me on the show this week. We might details to come later. We might need a side bet to settle this Brooks debate. Yeah. But when we come back, major number 6 for Brooks Koepka. We'll see you next week. On behalf of John, I'm Joe. This has been another episode of Preferred Lines. Good luck. Hit a winner. Catch you next week. Peace.
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1: The game doesn't end at the 18th hole. It simply changes scenery. Crafted for the enduring tradition of the links. Refined for the unrelenting demands of the day. Fescue and dunes. Wherever the game takes you.
2: I always wanted to know who the best player was on tour simply because I wanted to actually work as hard. And then I ran into a little guy by the name of George Knudsen out of Canada. And I watched him hit the golf ball. I watched him with the wide stance, taking the club back way inside, releasing the club. One of the great

0: the players, I don't think, really had participated in something like this in any way or practiced it. And why they keep doing these things under the lights is beyond me. It doesn't matter how good you are, people just do not see the golf ball as
1: Yeah.
0: well
1: Well,
0: when you're under lights. It's just different. So you got some clunky stuff, and so yeah, at least it was outdoors and it had a little atmosphere. And unlike a bunch of people sitting around an arena with the headphones on, and trying to push a franchise concept. So yeah, but you just would like, come on, how about a dry run through?
1: Well, firstly, under the lights, God, does that, well, I'm not going to use any derogatory terms in relation to this event because, I mean, I read Rory's quotes afterwards and he was dead right. Pretty good for a Wednesday night in December. I thought it was, give it a go. But the lights, it looks great. Golf under the lights looks great, certainly on TV. And actually, when you're there, I mean, I played a
0: Well,
1: bit of golf.
0: except the one in
1: Go
0: Saudi Arabia. That one's pretty dystopian.
1: on.
0: That where they're going to
1: Yeah.
0: play the opening live event. That's pretty depressing. But go on. Yes, under
1: Yeah,
0: the
1: well, I was
0: lights.
1: going to say,
0: Yes, on TV it looks good.
1: it does. And also, when you're actually playing golf under the lights, if you leave the golf aside, it's kind of cool. There's a really great nine-holer under the airport, San Francisco Airport, Mariners Point. They've got a nine-holer. You go out there of an evening, and in the winter, and it's a pretty cool experience. But yeah, the putting was particularly bad. Oh my goodness.

0: Well, she at least could flip a coin, but yeah, they just had her. She had her. They had her flipping the coin. They had announced her as a reporter or something. I can't remember the exact wording, but it implied she'd be on the telecast. And yeah, so I mean, the whole thing. It's like all I. You know, I'm pro silly season if it's interesting. The problem is the old silly season events used to be on tape for a reason. They would tighten these things up. Show it
1: Good
0: on
1: point.
0: tape, and these trying to. I get why they want to do it live because they get criticized, or frankly, let's be honest, there is a betting thing they're hoping for, which is laughable.
1: Oh, yeah.
0: You know, that's just nobody's gonna. But they threw in some betting stuff because that's where we're headed in the golf world, and it's just always amazing how bad they are at trying to activate the and engage the bettors. So yeah, so they won't do it on tape for that reason.
1: The
0: Unfortunately, though, it probably, you know, was an hour longer than it should have been, and maybe they'll tighten it up on the replays because you know they're going to just replay the daylights out of it.
1: yeah the it was pretty heavy-handed, especially at the top end of the show. My goodness, you know,
0: Yeah.
1: and who's going to be betting on Rory McIlroy against Scottie Scheffler driving? Oh my good, you'd have to be pretty degenerate at that point, wouldn't
0: Well,
1: you? I mean,
0: I've watched people bet on digital horse races and dog races, and so at Ladbrokes and very and you know William Smith or William Hill, excuse me. So yeah, people will bet on anything.
1: Do you think think he'll be back next year? Where would actually Let me ask you this first. Where would you place this in the pantheon of silly season events?
0: Oh, it's,
1: I was going to say, I guess the
0: yeah.
1: live thing detracts from it, but go on.
0: Well, it was definitely better than all the match efforts of late, and the
1: Yeah.
0: Netflix disaster, and the TGL.
1: Oh my God.
0: Yeah. So,
1: I'd forgotten about the Netflix
0: oof.
1: disaster. Oh my God, what was that? Was that the Netflix challenge or something? Oh
0: Yeah, it
1: my
0: was tied
1: goodness.
0: to the F1 race, and remember that one driver just went down. Thank gosh, I was really worried he would get somebody get hurt because you know it was again they were trying to do it at dusk and the lights, and it was you know getting a little moist, and you know how
1: Yeah.
0: easy it is to slip, and yeah, so they were lucky on that one. But no, that was Netflix's first foray into live sports, I believe. But
1: That's right.
0: they've advanced a little beyond that now with the NFL. And what else do they have coming up?
1: Well,
0: They have something
1: they've got
0: else.
1: Anthony Joshua against Jake Paul or Logan Paul, one of the
0: Oh,
1: Pauls,
0: great.
1: boxing Friday night. I thought it was pretty much up there. As you say, it'd be better if it was on tape. It would be tighter. It would actually be really good, actually, if it was on tape. They could edit it up. But that's not going to happen. Not if they want the
0: The betting.
1: FanDuel. Was it? Yeah, was it DraftKings? I can never tell the difference.
0: Yeah.
1: Is the same company? I've really got no idea. But yeah, not bad for a Wednesday in a wet Wednesday in December here. Not much going on in the world of golf. I guess we should, Jeff. Should we talk about the National Links Trust stuff in Washington, D.C.? We'll go there. You did again a quick, no hard adverts at the top of the podcast, but just to say to people to head over to the Quadrilateral if you want to get Jeff's take on the world of golf. I know you only cover the majors, Jeff, but the secret is that you actually don't. You cover everything.
0: Well, that is true. But this one expand when you brought
1: I was going to
0: Fred
1: say,
0: Ridley and Seth Rottwa and Tiger, and
1: oh.
0: that gave me, my legal team said yeah, and the branding team said yeah. Go ahead, chime
1: Right,
0: in.
1: the brand, yeah. Anyway, it was a terrific piece about it. But essentially, what is happening? There are three golf courses in the greater metropolitan area of Washington, D.C. under was the control, would that be the right thing to say, of an outfit called the National Links Trust, which is a pro bono thing, Jeff, isn't it? It's
0: Yeah,
1: about
0: basically.
1: the three courses being Rock Creek, Langston, and East Potomac. How would you pronounce it? I was thinking about
0: Potomac.
1: Potomac, right? Okay, well, that's been brought up in Scotland. And the idea was to, I mean, again, I don't know, Jeff. You tell me they're pretty derelict. I mean, I've never even seen them. I mean, I've been in Boston, D.C. plenty. I haven't been to any of the golf courses, but pretty derelict muni state. With that, derelict's the wrong word, but
0: Yeah,
1: depleted.
0: deteriorated. They've run down.

And yeah, and the and they have some interesting architectural lineage in this group, and you know, and fittingly, in a city that has such amazing architecture, they should have the same thing happening with these fantastic golf courses, especially the East Potomac, which is in such a remarkable location.